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3: 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It was the summer of 1969. And on a dairy farm in upstate New York, a sea of people gathered together for 3 days of peace and music. The Woodstock Music Art Fair was a miraculous success born out of chaos. The tiny town of Bethel had gotten ready for 50,000 attendees, but instead, they were greeted by 400,000 individuals from all over America. Independent artists like Carlos Santana became household names. Others like Janis Joplin, The Who, Jimi Hendrix, and the Grateful Dead cemented themselves as rock icons. 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I'm Bill Hemmer, Fox News.
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7: It's been a breezy day here in Southern Colorado, although we are expecting wind speeds to lighten up into the night, although clear skies will persist throughout the night as we're going to stay above averages with overnight lows in the upper 50s and low 60s. With your KKTV Alert Weather, I'm meteorologist Roy Rusk.
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6: 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A traffic update from the KVOR Traffic Center.
8: Looks like Uinta Street east and westbound between Institute and Prospect is closed due to emergency bridge repairs. They're working on this right now. And that stall with the leftmost turn lane blocked at Platt westbound at Murray. I'm Coyote, that's traffic.
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0: America, Mark Levin here. As I speak, a second round of attacks on Iran is taking place. Attacks are taking place. A second round is taking place. I don't know what generated this response this time. I'm all for it. You know, my goal is to defeat this regime. I don't understand why 48 hours ago when Israel hammered Iran for shooting 11 ballistic missiles at its citizenry, I mean at their population centers, the prime minister was admonished in the press and elsewhere for doing that. This is 2 days in a row for us, and I'm all for it. So, but there seems to be a, I don't know, it's confusing to me, to be perfectly honest with you. I don't get it. They hit our helicopter. They almost killed two of our pilots. They fired 11 ballistic missiles into Israel. Ballistic missile, as you know, if you've been listening, is the capacity to blow an entire block, neighborhood, off the face of the earth. I mean, just as a moral and rational point of view, it seems to me that Israel has every right to respond, and we have every right to respond, but it's not even a matter of a right to respond. This regime won't let up. It won't stop. Maybe because it fired ballistic missiles at a variety of Arab states, and they got into the ear of the administration and said, hey, what are we going to do about this? Maybe that mattered. I don't know. But I'd like somebody to explain it. It's the same thing with these interviews, reporters asking the vice president and other people, is Israel aligned with us? Do we have the same interests? Well, sometimes we do, sometimes we don't, you know. Do they ever ask that about Pakistan? Turkey, where Erdogan is a whack job? Do they? Do they ever ask it about Qatar, which pours $400 billion into our country to try and destabilize it? Do they ever ask it about Saudi Arabia that was behind 9/11? No. They never ask about those countries. Hey, are we aligned with them? And yet, it's my understanding that our government says we're best friends with all these countries and their dictatorial leaders. Okay, fine. It's a practical matter. I get it. No criticism, kinda. But I'm trying to figure it out, and it's not so easy. Here's the president in the Oval Office today about Iran. Cut one, go.
1: You posted this morning about Iran. You said that they've taken too long to get to a deal. I want to make sure I quote you correctly. You said that now they will have to pay the price.
2: Yeah.
1: What did you mean by that specifically?
2: Well, we're going to be attacking them, very hard.
1: You're resuming bombing?
2: Yeah, well, we are. Based on the helicopter, I guess we have the right to do that. You know, they shot down a very... an incredible machine. And at first they said they didn't do it, then they admitted they did. It was sort of easy because we have the bomb. We actually have the bomb. Got very lucky that bomb didn't explode. That bomb was lodged in the helicopter, didn't explode. It was on fire, but it didn't explode. It's just those two guys, they knew how to fly, but they got very lucky. And then we had the unmanned boat going very, very fast at speeds that you wouldn't want to go. That's why it's unmanned, I guess, because nobody can go in that. But they rescued, so the both people are, fortunately, the pilots are okay. Now, look, I've been working with Iran for a number of months, and they should sign that deal. It's a good deal. It doesn't give them the right to have a nuclear weapon. In fact, it totally prohibits them from ever having a nuclear weapon. And it was just tap, tap, tap. I don't know what they're doing. So they then shot at our helicopter. Very expensive helicopter, by the way, but much more importantly, the two men, fortunately, they're okay. But an amazing rescue. If you ever get a clip, you won't believe the rescue, how cool it was. The equipment we have. Look, we have the strongest military in the world.
0: All right, so here's what I'm going to do. I'm going to open the phone lines. We'll take calls in a little while. And I'd like you to explain why Israel was criticized 48 hours ago for attacking Iran, its missile sites, its launch sites, some of its factory production sites for these ballistic missiles and so forth, and pretty strongly criticized. And this is okay. Aren't both okay? Aren't both the right things to do? That's my question to you. Let's go to cut two. Go.
2: And I gave them a break at the request of Pakistan, the field marshal and the prime minister.
0: See, Pakistan, the Muslim leadership there is no friend of ours. They're no friend of India's either. They are aligned with Russia for the most part and China. And the idea that they're great mediators with us in Iran, I think, has helped delay this significantly, quite frankly. Go ahead.
2: We stopped them from going to war with India. You would have had a nuclear war if it wasn't for me. But they became friendly to me, very friendly, and they stayed close to Iran, and they worked, and they still are working on trying them to do what's right. But we want a deal that's meaningful. We want a deal that works. We don't want to just have a Barack Hussein Obama deal, JCPOA, the worst deal. That was a path to a nuclear. It's the exact opposite. You know, I like on television, say, oh, they should have kept that deal. First of all, it was over. It was a short-term deal. But that deal was a path to a nuclear weapon. This is a path against a nuclear. You can't have a nuclear weapon. His was a path to a nuclear weapon. They were developing, during his administration, nuclear weapon.
0: All right. Central Command just put out a statement that that forces began launching additional self-defense strikes. So maybe that's the key, to call them self-defense strikes, Rich? Additional self-defense strikes today at 5:15 p.m. Eastern Time against multiple targets in Iran at the Commander-in-Chief's direction. The strikes are in response to Iran's unwarranted and continued aggression. Okay, I'm agreeing with that 100%. If you have a country that wants to defend itself against Iran's aggression, our common enemy, Iran, I don't think you start hammering away at that country and their prime minister. I think we applaud it. Look, folks, if there's ever a deal, it's not going to last beyond the Trump presidency. If a Democrat comes in, they'll rip it up, or they'll sabotage it. And I don't even see a Republican who would send in our military to enforce this or that or what, some other aspect of it. I really don't. And that's been my position. It's consistent, private, public, however you want to say. We'll be right back.
3: Mark Levin.
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8: The reason why liberals hate this show. But listen anyway. They know they're probably wrong. Mark Levin is on the radio.

president was asked in the Oval Office today. He said what we all are thinking. He doesn't know what Iran's doing. So they're negotiating, and then these guys are doing what they do. They're attacking us. They're attacking their neighbors and so forth and so on. But isn't that the point, folks? There are no two factions, okay? They are all radicals. If there were a so-called moderate faction, they would have been wiped out by now. I think what Iran is doing is they're playing a game. That's what they're doing. And I think they're going to eventually push this president too far. Some of us, many of you in the audience who've called into this program have already said that. I just think it's time to get this over with. If we want to win the midterms, if we want to get the economy booming, it's actually doing pretty well under the circumstances, then let's finish them off. And let's do it. And we certainly should have.

0: and arming the people there. I don't know if we are, but I don't think so. We certainly should have been. You have elements in our country that are opposed to it. So what? You always have elements in our country that are opposed to it. You just got to do the right thing, and that's the right thing in this circumstance. Let's say we get a great deal, whatever that means. And as you know, again, I'll just repeat, I don't believe these are enforceable over time. But let's say we get the quote-unquote great deal. And let's say they start firing off missiles again, and ballistic missiles at Israel. Is Israel supposed to sit there? Ballistic missiles at the UAE. Are they just supposed to sit still for that? Or let's say they have Hezbollah fire a couple thousand missiles into Israel. Is Israel's hands going to be tied? What is, in other words, what is the end game here? How's that supposed to work? I do worry about that, because it gets a little confusing. You're dealing with an enemy here, an enemy that is not going to be circumspect, an enemy that is not going to correct its ways. This is why it exists, ladies and gentlemen. This is why it exists, period. And it's not going to change. And 47 years of this, they're simply not going to change. That's a fact. The vice president was asked by the Daily, what is it? Daily, what's the British paper? Daily Mail, sorry, that's right. And he was asked, he said, you know, Netanyahu, I mean, in Israel, are positions aligned with them and so forth? And he said, not all the time, and we have to do what we have to do. And, well, has Netanyahu made mistakes? He's made mistakes and so forth. And so my question is, why don't the media ever ask the vice president or the president about Qatar or Saudi Arabia or the dictator in Turkey or even Xi, for that matter? Ask those kinds of questions. They don't. Well, why is that? Because they should. It's very weird. Very weird indeed. And the left-wing media in Israel is having a field day with these comments that the president has made, just like the podcasters here, the woke, right, neo-fascist podcasters, among others. They have a field day with this stuff. We have an alliance. We have an ally. They have fought with us very bravely. They've been through hell, fighting a war with Hamas, given what Hamas has done to its own people. When you have an ally that's strong and that's working with us and fighting with us and putting their lives on the line just like we are in pursuit of the same goal, sometimes there's disagreements, things of that sort, but I don't think they should be publicly aired. I really don't. Because the enemy sees this and they think that there's a division. They think that there's weakness. And again, it's not unusual, like Churchill and FDR, as I explained, I think it was on Sunday's Fox show. By the way, two great Fox shows coming. Oh, yeah. It's a little early, but I'm excited about it. Saturday night, it'll be John Fetterman. And he's getting harder and harder to book, believe it or not, but he likes me and I like him a lot. No, of course he doesn't vote like a Republican. He's a Democrat, but he's an old-time moderate liberal Democrat. He's not a radical nut job. And that's what you want from the Democrats these days, right? They're not going to be Republicans. But it's preferable that he's not, you know, like Plattner, a Nazi turned communist, or this guy out of New Jersey who's Al-Qaeda aligned and so forth. I mean, that's crazy as far as I'm concerned. As far as you're concerned, too, I know. We're also going to have Nathan Sales, who is terrific. You may not be familiar with his name, but he's terrific. Sunday, we're going to have Jack Keane as well, and another guest we're working on for you. When I have them, I will announce it to you. But I think you're going to like it very much. Now, there was something here I'm looking for. Just give me a second. We're live and national. And let's see here. Here it is. Erdogan says Israel's aggression threatens Turkey's entire Mediterranean region. Now, you know who this guy is. We've talked about him. He also said there were initiatives led by Israel to destabilize the Mediterranean region. Now, this guy wants to rebuild the Ottoman Empire. So all these guys are head cases. They're real head cases. And he says the attacks on Syria and Lebanon, keep in mind, Israel's attacks on Syria are in defense, or were in the past. They're not attacking Syria right now, but they were in defense of Christians and Druze and other minorities in Syria. And their attacks in Lebanon are not on the Lebanese people. It's Hezbollah. Erdogan, truth be told, has been aligned with Iran. Erdogan has been aligned with Qatar. Erdogan helped fund Hamas. Leadership in Hamas, in addition to Qatar, were provided very expensive, luxurious housing and protection in Turkey. In Turkey. Turkey's a NATO member, although people are wondering why. But he goes on this long attack, verbal attack, on Netanyahu as Hitler, and they're trying to expand their authority. You know, they sound like the woke right podcasters here. And when in fact, what's happening is Erdogan, Syria, the new government, there's very close to Erdogan, and Erdogan supports Hezbollah. And unfortunately, we have an envoy or an ambassador to Turkey who is horrific, Thomas Barak. Do you really want another summer like last summer, barely sleeping because you were too hot all night? 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
2: 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Starting this morning, the Colorado Springs Public Safety Communications Center is conducting a 24-hour test of a new AI agent on the non-emergency line. The AI agent is designed to support handling and efficiency for non-emergencies, drawing more focus for call takers to answer emergency 911 calls. Throughout the testing period, calls will be closely monitored by communications personnel. The test will not impact 911 services. The city of Colorado Springs says its pothole repair surge is underway. They say in the last 2 weeks, they've repaired over 6,000 potholes. The city says it's due in large part to people reporting those potholes. So if there is a pothole that you want to report, you can do so by going to coloradosprings.gov/pothole watch. You can also use the GoCOS app, or you can call the number 719-385-ROAD. You can also tune into 11 News at 4 later today for a deeper dive on the city's pothole repair surge. In the 11 Newsroom, I'm Lindsay Boach.
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1: A traffic update from the KVOR Traffic Center.
7: Got a crash up on the right shoulder. It's InterQuest eastbound at New Life Drive, and Uinta Street is closed due to emergency bridge repairs, both east and westbound between Institute and Prospect. No other stalls or accidents reported. I'm Coyote. That's traffic.
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0: Well, that didn't take long. The board is full. The question on the table for you in the audience, Mr. and Mrs. America, is why do we criticize Israel for attacking Iran after they fired 11 ballistic missiles into their country aimed at their population centers, which could kill thousands? And we're on our second night of bombing Iran, and I'm all for it. Please don't misunderstand. If somebody out there misunderstands, they're wanting to misunderstand. So I'll go right down the list. Danny, Houston, Texas, Sirius XM Satellite, how are you?
10: Great, sir. I'm honored to talk to you. Listen,
0: thank you.
10: My attitude on this war is changing very quickly, and I'll tell you why. I'm an Iraq-Afghanistan veteran. I'm war weary, Mark. I hate war. I really do. And I've been listening to your show, and I've talked to you before, and I told you there's no greater intellect on the radio waves. I respect what you say, and I believed all your arguments. I agree with all your arguments. But sometimes it was hard for me to even listen because I'm just war weary. But the last few days, I'm starting to wonder if I'm becoming more of a hawk than Donald Trump, because why are we playing these games? First of all, let Israel off the leash. Let them do whatever they need to do to defend themselves. But secondly, these mullahs are playing you. They're playing you. They're going to drag out negotiations forever. And the negotiations, if that's what you want to call it, our negotiations with them should be, look, we took out the leaders above you. Here's our demands. Do you want to accept them? Or do you want us to present them to whoever comes up next after you when you, as the great Rush Limbaugh would say, have assumed room temperature? I'm done with these games. I'm done.
0: I think your attitude is very widespread. And I think a lot of people are tired of we're a few days away from a deal. If only this would happen and that would happen. I really do. I think a lot of people are worn out from this. And they want this regime destroyed. And you know who's worn out the most from this, my friend? The Persian people and American Iranians. They're looking at this. I'm sure they're wearing a neck brace at this point. Their heads are being twisted so much one way or the other. But I think it can be fairly said that we did everything we could to negotiate something, if that was the point. But they're firing off at the Arab countries. They're using Hezbollah to fire at Israel. Then they're firing at Israel directly. And then we're admonishing Israel when they fight back. And then I don't get that, because then for the last two nights, including tonight, we're firing at them for hitting a helicopter, which is bad. And we should hit them. But I don't know why we're tapping the gas pedal. You know, I don't know why we're not full on, and let's get it over with, and let's take these guys out. That's kind of your point, right, Danny?
10: Exactly. And if it was up to the mullahs, we'd be negotiating this come November. That's what they want.
0: I think it's going to hurt us if we don't get this resolved. I really do. That doesn't mean we would have won the midterms in the first place, and it doesn't mean we won't win the midterms. I just don't think this is helpful from a political perspective. Victory is very good politically as an additional point. All right, my friend, thank you for your service very, very much. We appreciate it. Let's go to Esther, Brooklyn, New York, the great WABC. How are you?
11: Well, I am very grateful that the president is finally letting loose on Iran. I think that should have been done weeks ago because they were playing him like a fiddle. There's no explanation for publicly attacking Israel, for publicly criticizing them. It reminded me of the Iraq War when George H.W. Bush told Israel to stand down while Saddam Hussein was blowing off scuds and knocking down and destroying apartment complexes right. in Israel. Mm-hmm. I'm wondering, I mean, this could be conjecture on my part. Karl Rove was a few weeks ago, a couple months ago, praising Trump. Is there any possibility he's working in the Trump administration?
0: Nah, no way. I can't imagine that. Condoleezza Rice apparently was very hostile toward the Trump administration, but now has come to the White House from time to time. I don't know what she's doing there, but she wrote a very nice op-ed in the Wall Street Journal. Look, my attitude is the president brought us to this spot where no other president had the guts to do it. That Epic Fury?
11: Epic Fury.
0: Was spectacular. And then all of a sudden we went into a ceasefire like 2 or 3 weeks in. And I said right here, and other people have said, why did we do that? I don't know.
11: I think we should get the job done. Get the job done.
0: Okay. All right, Esther, thanks for your call. We'll keep moving here. Charles, I'm going right down the line. Beverly Hills, Florida. Sirius XM satellite. Charles, how are you?
12: I'm doing great, Mark. In answer to your question, let me say I've been a fervent supporter of Donald Trump, but I'm beginning to think that this is becoming a problem of ego on his part. He wants to be able to sort of 1938-ish Chamberlain wave a paper that says we have a peace deal in our time. And you are not going to, no matter, you are a student of history, as am I.
0: Mm-hmm.
12: Go back to the Second World War. We bombed the living hell out of Germany, but it still mm-hmm. required ground troops. They had to be denazified. Now, you very correctly call these people Islamo-Nazis. Mm-hmm. You are not going to solve this problem from the air. You can try all you want.
0: And we're not going to be able to send troops in because there's no support for that regardless. So arm the Iranian people. There's a lot of them, and they want to take out this regime. That's what I find so problematic.
12: I think then the goals are really not achievable. Does anybody?
0: I think they are. I think we destroyed the Soviet Union without any troops on the ground, and I think we can destroy Iran by arming the Iranians. I really do. I definitely do. Still there?
12: Well, I would hope you're right, but I...
0: Well, if we don't try it, I won't know, and neither will you. That's the damn problem.
12: Well, I suspect that they are trying. Some arms. Well,
0: all right, my brother. I get your frustration. I really do, and I appreciate the call very much. Let's go to Vic. Los Angeles, but he's listening on streaming from WJNO. There you go. Vic, how are you?
13: Yes, I love you, and from the very beginning, in a manly way, of course.
0: Yes,
13: okay?
0: Of course. Thank you.
13: All right. Let's think about this. First, you keep criticizing him. He needs that, and he wants that.
0: I am not criticizing him. I'm talking about the issues. You see, I do this differently than the woke right neo-fascists. I'm not attacking the president. I'm asking questions that I know are on the minds of millions of you. They're on my mind, they're on my family's mind, my friend's mind, they're on everybody's mind. Go ahead.
13: What you're saying is correct. I'm not criticizing you for criticizing him. He wants you recruit to do this. This is a strategy, Mark. Make no mistake. And let's back him up. This is a brilliant man. Okay? He wants to bring that Abraham Court thing together. He needs to go show them he will go after Netanyahu. You actually believe that him and Netanyahu aren't friends? We know that. This is a work. And everybody out there, all these two, and their prior guests, they have the right to feel the way they do. But don't underestimate Trump. Okay? Don't underestimate
0: Who is underestimating Trump? Well, we want him. I don't think anybody's underestimating Trump. What we're saying is, let's get this over with militarily. And that's not happening. Although tonight is a good night.
13: I realize that. Give him his time. He knows he's got to.
0: No, I'm not going to give him his time. 9 weeks is a long time. And I'm not going to sit on my hands and come behind this microphone and just say everything is swell. It's going great. Everything's swell. It's going great. That's not believable. People are not going to want to hear it. And I don't blame them because that's not true.
13: You're right. You're absolutely correct. And that's exactly what he wants you to do.
0: All right, my friend. Thank you. I'm confused by that call, Mr. Producer. It's okay. Sounds like a very nice guy. Vic sounds like a good man. Okay, let's see. Let's go to Robert, Santa Clara, California, the great KSFO. Robert, how are you?
14: Great, Mark. Thank you. We're going to have to be eternal vigilant, and we're going to have to make the headway of practical purposes of defanging. And I wish we could get the message out against all the stupid demagogues like my Mr. Raised Personal Convenience, I'm So Intellectual, Tucker Carlson, and the freaks like Fuentes, and the Erdogans of the world, the Islamic demagogues. The dialectic needs to be to convince a lot of people in the world. And I wish we could get a coalition of the willing, and it seems that there's a far few of the European leaders, to get people to be vigilant on Iran. We're going to have to deal with this type of mentality because they just do not, they're sneaky, they're not to be trusted, and we have to defang, and we're going to have to put up posts everywhere, and then we're going to have to find a way to get energy independent outside of being dependent on these buffoons over there in there. I'd love to give them business, but if they're not going to want to, I'm all with Trump. You know, you got to defang them, and we're going to have to get past the mind virus that's of stupid that, you know, we can't police the world. We have to police the world. We have
0: to
14: police the
0: Holy Land.
14: We
0: certainly have to police this, because if they get a nuclear weapon, they're going to kill us. It's that simple.
14: Exactly.
0: People who say no, they don't know what they're talking about.
14: Thank you.
0: All right, brother. Thank you for your call. We'll take some more calls on this because I'm very curious what you think about this. And this being, we are hitting Iran tonight. I don't know the extent of it. We hit Iran last night. The president says we have a right to do it because they hit our helicopter. It seems to me we have a right to do it, period. But that said, 3 nights ago, the Israelis hit Iran because they fired 11 ballistic missiles at them. And they were admonished in the strongest terms and publicly and repeatedly in the press. I'm asking you why. Why? When they're defending their homeland, which is right in the neighborhood, from ballistic missiles and the potential death of tens of thousands of their citizens, why would we do that? And yet here, because a helicopter's hit, that's what was said, we're hitting them 2 nights in a row. Shouldn't we be united like we were at the beginning of this war? Epic fury? Fighting side by side? Our fighters right next to each other? Everything coordinated beautifully to take out this regime? That's my position. Today's uncertain economy, particularly in the summertime, when expenses are particularly high, and by that I mean maybe you want to take a vacation, maybe you send your kids to camp. You got the fall coming up in just a short few months, and you want to send your kids to alternative schools. You don't want to send them into government schools, given all the pablum that goes on there. And maybe there's colleges and universities, whatever it is. Whatever it is. You've worked hard for your home. You've worked hard for your money. You probably have some equity in that home that you've realized. 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
7: Got a crash up on the right shoulder. It's InterQuest eastbound at New Life Drive, and Uinta Street is closed due to emergency bridge repairs, both east and westbound between Institute and Prospect. No other stalls or accidents reported. I'm Coyote. That's traffic.
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0: continue this somewhat into the next hour just because there's so many. The board keeps filling up immediately. Let's go to Paul, Toronto, Canada, our friend there, Sirius XM Satellite. Go.
1: Hi there, Mark. I'd like to, for a moment, if you don't mind talking on the same subject, shift the focus to Lebanon, where Trump insisted a couple of weeks ago on linking the ceasefire in Iran to a ceasefire in Lebanon. And I don't understand the point of that, because Lebanon to Iran is nothing more than a weapon to use against Israel. And by delinking it, Trump would have been taking away from Iran a power that is as significant as their ballistic missiles, and not quite as significant as their nuclear power, but he would have been taking away from them the ability to strike an enemy.
0: All right, let me say this. You are 100% correct. I even posted on this today. Iran is desperate to get Lebanon into this agreement. The Lebanese president said they want nothing to do with Iran or any agreement, because they're doing that to try and leverage Hezbollah against Israel. And they said that they have nothing to do with Lebanon and its terrorist activities. The people of Lebanon are sick and tired of Hezbollah, which took that country over in the mid-1980s. The government of Lebanon's not strong enough, and their military is not strong enough to stop them. We know that because there was an agreement in 1983 after Menachem Begin, leading the IDF, had to go into Lebanon to try and stop Hezbollah from attacking Israel from there again. So Iran believes its lifeline goes through Lebanon to Hezbollah. And so they've been firing missiles into northern Israel. I'm just giving the nation some background. Relentlessly, daily, that the northern Israel has been effectively depopulated. It's a tiny country the size of New Jersey. I want you to think about 20-25% of northern New Jersey having to be depopulated, having to move to the central part. Now they're hitting central Israel. And Israel's going in. They said, we're not putting up with this. And they went in, and the head of the snake, that is the nerve center, their headquarters is right outside Beirut, and they were told, don't hit Beirut. And Israel said, we're going to hit whatever we have to hit. And so they hit it, and then Iran fired 11 ballistic missiles into Israel, stating specifically, as long as Israel attacks Hezbollah, there can be no peace deal, there can be no deal at all, and we will defend Hezbollah. And so then we step in, because Israel then responds to Iran, like we're responding to Iran tonight and we did last night, and we're admonishing Netanyahu, including publicly. And so they hit one of our helicopters 2 days ago, and so all hell breaks loose, and I'm glad we're pounding the hell out of them. And so this is why I've presented the question, and you make a very, very important point, Paul, which is Iran is going to desperately try and drag Lebanon into any agreement. And the concern there is that means Israel will not have the capacity to defend itself. Iran will determine what Hezbollah will do and whether Israel's security is safe. Of course, it won't be, because if Israel responds, Israel will be accused of violating our deal. This is your concern, correct?
1: But it takes away the power from the people of Lebanon to define their own future.
0: Well, of course. Of course it does. It would be insane to allow the Iranians to get away with that. I'm glad you pointed that out. It's very important. We'll be right back.
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6: 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Special guest, Scott Bottoms. He wants to be governor. 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I'll give him that chance. We'll do it on Thursday morning. Again, 8 until Vince.
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7: U.S. fighter jets hitting targets in Iran. I'm Lisa Lacera, Fox News. President Trump says U.S. forces dropping bombs for the second day in a row.
8: The president telling Fox News at that time 49 Tomahawk missiles had been used against targets in Iran, along with fighter jets that were bombing positions about 40 miles outside of Tehran and also along the southwest coast of Iran that sits along the Persian Gulf.
7: Fox's Trey Inkston, Tel Aviv. The president tells Fox Israel is not involved in this round of strikes. Meanwhile, Iranian state media says the Iranian army targeted the U.S. 5th Fleet in Bahrain by drones in response to the attacks. Earlier today, the president downplayed concerns over rising inflation amid the Iran conflict.
9: The consumer price index jumped to more than 4% year over year in May, but President Trump says he's not concerned.
10: You know what I really love? I love the inflation. You know why?
9: The president says that's because he predicts prices will plummet once military action is over in Iran.
10: When the war is over?
11: Yes.
10: It's coming down.
11: I know you can't.
10: It's going to come down like a rock.
9: Energy prices are largely fueling the rising inflation. President Trump says the U.S. since last month has secretly been escorting oil tankers and other ships through the Strait of Hormuz to help stabilize the oil market.
7: Fox's Jared Halpern at the White House. Opening statements today in the trial of the man accused of sparking one of the most destructive wildfires in Los Angeles history.
12: A federal prosecutor telling a jury in Los Angeles Jonathan Rindernecht was motivated by resentment of the rich when he allegedly set a fire in the Pacific Palisades on New Year's Day of last year. A defense attorney arguing the 30-year-old is no arsonist and tried to stop the fire by calling 911 when he saw it break out.
7: Fox's Kristen Goodwin. Rindernecht has pled not guilty to charges including destruction of property by means of fire. 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
18: It's been a breezy day here in Southern Colorado, although we are expecting wind speeds to lighten up into the night, although clear skies will persist throughout the night as we're going to stay above averages with overnight lows in the upper 50s and low 60s. With your KKTV Alert weather, I'm meteorologist Roy Rusk.
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0: Hello, America. 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Our number, 877-381-3811, 877-381-3811. There is more to do this evening, but this is crucial. Our military is now attacking Iran, which is a good thing. It attacked it last night, which was a good thing. I just wish we were attacking it in a way that would destroy it, including arming the Iranian people. I don't know. If we are, I doubt we're going that far. But I'm glad we're doing what we're doing. This is an evil regime that wants to kill us. Okay? It's that simple. And they've killed many Americans, directly and indirectly. They've slaughtered their own people by the tens of thousands, people who support us, strongly support us, that are basically in bondage in that country. It's a terrible, terrible thing. I just want us to finish what we started. And it started out incredibly. It was spectacular. And I think Israel has every right to defend itself and is not going to give it up to anybody, especially when 11 ballistic missiles are shot into its country. I've said before, if 11 ballistic missiles were shot into our country from Mexico by drug cartels, we wouldn't give a damn what anybody says, and we wouldn't sit around and take a poll. And I will note tonight that the Prime Minister of Israel is not criticizing us, is he, Mr. Producer? He's not saying, okay, the fun is over, you've shot down, back off. He's none of that stuff. Joseph, Point Pleasant Beach, New Jersey, the great WABC. Go right ahead, please.
1: Hey, how you doing, Mark? How are you?
0: Okay.
1: Listen, I'm a big, big fan, and I'm very pro-Trump, and I'm very pro-Israel. I'm a practicing Roman Catholic, and to me, Israel is just Jewish faith is my first chapter, and it extends to my religion. So I'm very pro-Israel. I love Netanyahu. I really do. But I just get mad at my country sometimes when I want to finish the job too, but I always think, like, right now, if we were going to go in there again, we're going to lose 300, 400 kids.
0: No, we're not sending any troops in there.
1: No, I mean, planes may be shot down. I don't know, but nobody even knows the 13 kids that were killed a couple months ago.
0: All right, let me ask you something. If we do a deal, do you think it's going to be enforceable in 10 years?
1: No.
0: Okay, who do you think's going to have to fix that?
1: It's going to be us, but I want the whole country.
0: It's going to be our kids and grandkids. That's when it's. Well, what if they have 10,000 ballistic missiles and they actually get nuclear warheads with the help of China and Pakistan and the UK? It's only going to get worse. That's the point. They're on their back right now.
1: Right. So why don't we, Mark, why don't we just do what we did? If this, I think this is righteous, but why don't this, like I said, this country, they're worried more about the New York Knicks up in New York City right now. Nobody knows about those 13 kids that were killed. And if we go in there now...
0: They weren't all killed. Some of them died in accidents, but they're dead, and that's what matters. That's correct.
1: Yes. I just...
0: But I don't understand your phrase, if we go in there now. Go in there with what?
1: If we go in 100%, like, just bomb the hell out of them for 4 months, and we're going to lose probably more...
0: We don't have to bomb them for 4 months. It was 2 more weeks. And arm the Iranian people. Look, here's the deal. If we've now reached the point where we're not going to send in troops, but we're not going to use the Navy and the Air Force because somebody might get hurt or killed, then we might as well not have a military. We might as well cut it by 80%, put the military on the border, and that's that. What do you think the communist Chinese are doing when they look at this? What do you think our enemies that have real power are doing when they look at this? I don't think it's helping us. I really don't. And if the position is we can't do anything because we can't have anybody harmed or killed, which is a horrible thing, and we're doing this to try and prevent tens of thousands of us, if not hundreds of thousands of us, being harmed or killed, well, then what's the point of having a military? We might as well just pull it all back, Fortress America, which Reagan warned against. That's the alternative. See what I'm saying?
1: Yeah. I just, can I say one more thing?
0: Of course.
1: Sometimes you say, I don't want you to get mad at me now, but about we have to help out the Persian people, which I don't mind, but I think they're going to have to find their own George Washington because we lost a lot of good kids in 20 years ago.
0: You keep talking about losing kids. I'm talking about arming them. How does that lose kids, our kids? Well, how many kids did we lose defeating the Soviet Union? By arming freedom fighters all over the world. Thanks for your call. I can't fix the argument because I'm not getting through. Not because I'm right and he's wrong, just because it's a matter of fact. We're not sending in ground troops. If your position is any casualty is too many, then you might as well pull all of our armed forces and get them out of Europe. We've got the special forces in Africa trying to save Christians. Pull them out, too. Pull everybody out, and I'm sure communist China will be thrilled by it. Fascistic Russia will be thrilled by it, and you'll see more war, more slaughter, more than anything else. And then what are we going to do? Just pretend it won't affect us? Now, come on, that's not rational. That's not rational at all. What are we going to do for the people in Iran? I don't know. What did France do for the United States before it was the United States? We're going to be celebrating it. What did they do to help us win the Revolutionary War? I'm not even saying we should do what France did for us. which is they actually fought. Or we wouldn't be here as a country. We wouldn't be here. I mean, giving people Navy left, but we may have a casualty. Well, then, if that's the case, forget it. Just surrender. You know, I think about this, Mr. Producer, and I want you all to hear this. In 4.5 years, there were over 700,000 casualties. Every casualty was an American casualty, either in the North or the South. It's the bloodiest war we've ever fought. There were the Copperheads in the North. The Copperheads were Republicans, some Democrats, who insisted it wasn't worth it. The casualties are too high. Let the Confederacy split off, or let them have the slavery. We'll keep our country together. It's not worth these casualties. It's just too enormous. 700,000. It's actually closer to 720,000 casualties in a nation of 24 million people. Lincoln said no. He was attacked by some newspapers, including in New York, including in the North. He was called a monkey, by the way, a warmonger, the most horrendous things. One battle. The worst of them, Gettysburg, but they were all horrific. One battle. 50,000 casualties. One battle. 3 days. The Battle of Vicksburg, where Grant surrounded Vicksburg in Mississippi and starved the city. People were eating their horses. They were eating their dogs. Because they needed to bring the war American to American. Was it worth in order to keep the Union together? I think some people in this country, in fact, you have radical libertarians and woke rightists who say Lincoln was a barbarian. We should never have done that. With our own country, slavery, or no such reasons. Blow us off the face of the earth. I'm getting sick and tired of people's. You think we're just ran out of a hat? They've told us what they want to do. They've killed Americans for half a century. They've tried to assassinate our president and other officials. They tried to assassinate Ivanka Trump. We're the United States of America. We're going to sit on our asses for this? What have we become? What have we become? Now, this war was begun. It's been a spectacular war. The casualties have been minuscule. But for every family and every casualty, it's everything. I understand that. But Hezbollah killed 241 Marines in their barracks.

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0: go to Steve, Woodbridge Township, New Jersey, the great WABC. Steve, how are you?
1: Hey, Mark, I'm fine. Thanks for taking the call.
0: I
1: want to thank you for continuing to beat this drum. I know President Wilson, he values your, he gets a chance to hear the bass here. And I'm the bass. I said this guy, we end this conflict. And I'm with the Israeli Prime Minister, but there's just a
0: It's like what happened 72 hours ago. Iran says no fire stick missiles into Israel.

0: And then we tell Israel to cut. It out. Well, yeah. if you're the elected leader of a democracy, you can't do that. Nobody would do that. All right, my friend, thank you for your call. One or two more calls and we're going to move on here, folks. Let's see here. Let's go to Clint, New Harmony, Utah, the great KDXU. Go right ahead, please.
1: Hey, Mark, I can do nothing but just say respectfully amen to your to everything you've said. I follow you daily, and you're right on. They are not going to make a deal. They never will make a deal. They have never going to make a deal, and if they do, it's not enforceable. And I'm really perplexed, I guess, in bomb material, the uranium. I know that's a big deal, and Trump's trying to make a deal, and I think he's hopefully coming around. I'm not sure. But I'm really surprised that our military is not eliminating the threat on the coast that threatens the Strait of Hormuz. Why can we not control that?
0: I don't know either. You make a great point. I don't know why we don't take those by force. This is what people mean by force. Open the Strait of Hormuz. What do they mean by that? Take out all the military armaments and installations they have along that coast. Just take them out. And they can't do anything.
1: Take drones, empty drones, and find out where they are. Let them shoot at the drones, and then we know where they are. Take them out. Turn that entire coastline into glass if we have to. So let's get serious and win this damn war.
0: Yeah, I agree with you. Thank you. This isn't exactly the toughest war we've ever been in, is it, Mr. Producer? I don't think so. We don't. I really don't. Jennifer, you got 1 minute. Long Island, New York. 1 minute. Go right ahead.
2: Okay. Hi. Thanks. A longtime listener and Trump supporter, Christian. I support Israel and very strongly. I heard on Katz and Cosby today, I don't know who the guest was, he said that Trump is holding back from attacking because they needed time to rearm, that we didn't have enough missiles, that we ran out of arms.
0: Well, there's two. That was an argument maybe a month ago. It's not an argument that works today. The Americans have been working overtime. We reinforce. It's number one. Number two. We needed 10 or 14 more days, according to CENTCOM, to finish this job. We would have had plenty of armaments to do that. I've also heard other excuses that the Arab countries don't want their oil fields hit. 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
5: 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Starting this morning, the Colorado Springs Public Safety Communications Center is conducting a 24-hour test of a new AI agent on the non-emergency line. The AI agent is designed to support handling and efficiency for non-emergencies, drawing more focus for call takers to answer emergency 911 calls. Throughout the testing period, calls will be closely monitored by communications personnel. The test will not impact 911 services. The city of Colorado Springs says its pothole repair surge is underway. They say in the last 2 weeks, they've repaired over 6,000 potholes. The city says it's due in large part to people reporting those potholes. So if there is a pothole that you want to report, you can do so by going to coloradosprings.gov/pothole watch. You can also use the GoCOS app, or you can call the number 719-385-ROAD. You can also tune into 11 News at 4 later today for a deeper dive on the city's pothole repair surge. In the 11 Newsroom, I'm Lindsay Boach.
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0: Ever have started this in the first place? Okay, then what would have happened? The Iranians just sit there, do nothing. What would have happened? They would have built their nuclear weapon. That's what would have happened. And 10,000 ballistic missiles. Then what do we do? Okay. People say, yeah, a deal's preferable. Well, after the president leaves. You see, sadly, this has all been proven true in years come, as it wouldn't be, because that's really going to be left to your kids and your grandkids. You know, it's up to our generation to leave our country safer and better than we received it, which is harder to do. We have prior generations who fought wars so that you and I, we could be free. So their children and grandchildren wouldn't have to fight wars. I'm deeply concerned that if we're not able to finish this the right way, that we're going to be the first generation that turns this over to our kids and grandkids. And imagine this. Imagine that country has nuclear warhead missiles. The ballistic missiles that can not only reach capitals in Europe, but by then, from the communist Chinese and others, they can reach our... We have no options. We have no options. And the rest of those countries in the Middle East, the Arab countries, they're not going to sit around. They're not going to sit on their hands. They're going to acquire nuclear weapons as well. That's how serious this is. That's how serious this is. Reagan was right. If you think of a fortress America, and that's going to, it's not going to work. It's never going to work. It never would work. Because evil regimes, whether they're fascistic or Marxist or Nazi, their power. Hitler was a fascist. He sought to take over the world. The communists seek to take over the world. The Islamists seek to take over the world. I don't know why this is so complicated. The truth is it's not. It's not complicated at all. The question is whether we have the will to survive. Whether we have the will to survive as a free people. Whether we have the will to turn over to our children and grandchildren a safer country. That's the issue. And either we do or we don't. Prior generations did. Many lost their lives to create this country. Many lost their lives in intervening wars. Many lost their lives during the Civil War. Many lost their lives World War I, World War II, Korean War, Vietnam War, other wars in Iraq and so forth and so on. This is a war for us. People want to talk about it. It's a war for Israel. No, it's a war for us to protect us. Hagee Ministries, what a fantastic, fantastic ministry with a fantastic pastor, John Hagee. We live in uncertain, chaotic times. The Bible has been proven right about every major turning point in human history. Pastor John Hagee's urgent new book, God's Prophetic Clock, really great book. I've got it right here. God's Prophetic Clock shows how today's madness lines up exactly with the signs Scripture gave us for the end of the age, rapid increase in knowledge, widespread deception, moral collapse, and a world rushing toward its final chapter. The book from Hagee Ministries lays out God's timeline with stunning clarity. 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I encourage you to grab that book. There's nothing like John Hagee, Pastor John Hagee, and his ministry. It is absolutely fantastic and so important to this country. So important to this country. We're going to move into some other areas here, ladies and gentlemen. Turkey has threatened Israel today. You see, this is what happens. You know, power does not tolerate a vacuum. And so with a 9-week ceasefire, it's 9 weeks as of today, what was supposed to be 2 days, and now we have military action going on. It's called defensive action. I don't know why. It's military action, it's not defensive action. We're trying to deal with this regime. And so what happens is other countries are looking around. They see if there's a void. They see if they can make their move. Erdogan is a very evil killer. He tortures and imprisons his political opponents. He kills others. He's an Islamist. He's also a National Socialist. He's projecting. He keeps calling Israel a Nazi regime. And Netanyahu, Hitler, of course, So he's made threats against Israel today, and Netanyahu responded in his usual forceful way. The president was asked about this today. Cut three, go.
12: First of all, Turkish President Erdogan keeps threatening Israel. Do you think there's a chance of a conflict between Israel and Turkey, and will you sell F-35 to...
13: Well, as you know, he's a very good friend of mine. And we've worked very well together. I'm supposed to say that because the press will say, oh, he likes Erdogan. No, he's a hell of a leader and a strong person, very strong person. I haven't heard that at all. If I did, I'd call him and I think make sure things were done. I don't think that will happen with Turkey. Not as long as I'm president, because he respects me and I respect him. But beyond that, I have a good friendship. So, yeah, we'll see.
0: I wonder if he would... No. I posted something earlier today. Reporters never ask about an Erdogan, about the crown prince in Saudi Arabia, about the monarchy in Qatar. United States interests align with these countries? We're getting more and more. The vice president said the other day, I think it was the, but I could be wrong. You know, we don't always align, and therefore, you know, we have our disagreements, and we have to go our way, and they have to go their way. But, you know, they've been a good partner, Israel, and so forth. That's perfectly fine. But my question is, how come the same question isn't asked by reporters about these other countries, Mr. Producer? I mean, do we align with Saudi Arabia? Do we align with Qatar that's poured $400 billion into our country to promote dissension and Islam? Turkey, another one? Turkey, which gave safe haven to Hamas leaders and helped fund the terrorism in Hamas and is aligned with the leadership now in Syria? Turkey, which has slaughtered God knows how many Kurds? I mean, does his agenda align with ours? Those questions are never asked for some reason. Very, very strange in my view. Very strange. All right. The president was asked about Adam Hamaway. That's the guy with Al-Qaeda ties, with ties to the blind sheikh in very significant ways. Another Democrat party to get their...
13: A couple of times, he's like a pig. That's what he reminds me of. You know, I come up with good names for people. I don't want to stick him with that one, although I think pigs would be very upset about it.
0: Quite true. He goes further. Cut seven, go.
14: You mentioned the Senate race.

0: all in supporting Susan Collins? Does she have your full support and endorsement? And
1: she does, because she's a sane woman. She's not my best friend at all. These guys are. And I get along well, but I have some. But she's a sane person. And she's a person that never missed a vote in many years. I mean, she's like had 10,000 votes. She had 10,000 votes. She never missed a vote. Unfortunately, because sometimes she voted against me. You know, look, she's a sane woman. And she's a respected person. Maybe a little different ideology than me. But this guy is a thug. He's a fake thug. He's a phony. I made a lot of money picking out phonies. He's a real phony. He's a bad person.
2: So this Graham Plattner's on the Morning Schmo show today. It goes like this. Cut 8, go.
3: You say there's nothing out there that could be concerning. And this may seem a little bit rich.
4: There's nothing out there. I just want to make this clear. There's nothing out there that's actually concerning. People will make everything seem very concerning because that's what people do in politics. But, you know, I think the thing about all of this is what I find to be kind of most curious is this is what everyone wants to make the campaign about. So we do not talk about the struggles of working manners.
2: Oh, give me a break. Give me a break. The struggles of working people. Nobody's talking about that, are they, Rich? Nobody. Nobody ever talks about it. Nobody. The guy was a Nazi. He's a communist. He's a pervert. Did stuff in public bathrooms. He's accused of abusing a woman or two. He's a complete sleazeball, texting he's on a site where pedophiles hang out. He's there for years. I mean, this is not normal. Whatever the excuse is irrelevant. He wants to be a United States senator. He wants to vote on issues relevant to you and me. And so he just dismisses it. Or if he says anything, he says, yeah, it was a dark period. You know, I went through this. I'm not a saint. Okay, that's the answer. I'm not a saint. None of us are saints. But how about just being normal? Well, I couldn't be normal. It was the military's fault. It was, you know, that I went through the psychological. No, you're a grown adult. I went through a dark period. You're still in a dark period. You're a liar. And the only reason they're backing you is because you're a sure vote to destroy this country. And they'll take anybody and everybody. It's the same people who've let in all these Islamists who want to overthrow the country. The same people who are teaching our kids Marxism who want to destroy the country. That's the Democrat Party. You better get used to it. That's the party. It's now the party of Nazis and communists and Islamists. I'll be right back.
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15: How often do you stop to wonder whether you should share something that's revealing, maybe even embarrassing, with a partner, a friend, or even your boss? In her new book called Revealing, The Underrated Power of Oversharing, behavioral scientist Leslie John says doing just that can help you deepen relationships that are vital to your life. We need people to trust us in order to get things like love, friendship, and career success. That's what she told us. When you make yourself vulnerable by revealing something sensitive, it does make other people trust you. In turn, when you ask someone to reveal something about themselves, showing that interest will generally lead someone to like you more. Why? Because people like to be asked about themselves, she says. It also signals that they are discriminating and choosy, but in a good way. I'm Dr. Sanjay Gupta, helping you live a better life.
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2: 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Folks, they're not going to do this forever. Ghostbed gives you that 101 nights to try it at home. They'll prove to you that they do what they say they do, and you'll be able to try it all summer long. That's over 3 months. I've never heard of anything like this. Have you, Rich? Fantastica. Fantastica. Give it a shot. I think you're going to love it like I do, like my wife does as well. Yep. That's Ghostbed. It's a great, great little company that's doing very, very well, and you can see why, right? They're doing very, very well. It's just fantastic as far as I'm concerned. You will love it too. Let's see here. We're waiting for these Supreme Court decisions, by the way. Some of them may come out tomorrow. They're going to save that birthright citizenship one right for the very end after they've left town. That's my guess. That's my guess. So we will see. Let's see here. When we come back, I can't really do it in the short time we have left. The Washington Free Beacon by our friend Adam Credo is a very shocking, I won't say shocking, disgusting story about Hamas and what it's doing to Palestinians in Gaza. You're not reading this anywhere else. It's not on network or cable news. The woke right won't talk about it. The River to the Sea crowd won't talk about it. The Islamists certainly won't talk about it. Neither will the Marxists. Let me give you a hint. Here's the title. Exclusive. Hamas turns Gaza hospitals and schools into torture chambers as it reestablishes a police state. Gazans describe horrific interrogations and beatings against Palestinians, against their own people. I could have sworn phase two of the deal was to We'll be right back.

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2: 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Special guest, Scott Bottoms. He wants to be governor. He wants to convince you to vote for him. I'll give him that chance. We'll do it on Thursday morning. Again, 8 until Vince.
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3: Round two is complete. I'm Lisa LaSera, Fox News. U.S. Central Command says its latest round of strikes against Iran are over. The strikes, it says, were on military surveillance capabilities, communication systems, and air defense sites across Iran. Fox's Trey Inkston, Tel Aviv, spoke with President Trump earlier tonight.
4: The president told me he spoke directly with Iranian officials tonight from the Situation Room. President Trump says that they called asking him to stop the bombing. Through state media, Iranian officials have denied this. Vice President J.D. Vance giving some new insight into who they're dealing with in Iran, saying both the moderates and the more extreme voices. President Trump says the Israelis are not involved in the strikes tonight, but he did briefly speak with Israeli counterparts.
3: CENTCOM says the strikes were in response to the Iranian threat to U.S. forces and international commercial ships transiting regional waters. A former Taliban commander will spend decades in a U.S. prison.
5: Haji Najibullah has been sentenced to 42 years behind bars for the kidnapping of Pulitzer Prize-winning journalist David Rode and providing support that led to the deaths of three American soldiers. Rode faced Najibullah in a Manhattan courtroom, describing how he and two other men were abducted by Najibullah in 2008 in Afghanistan. The men were held for over 7 months before making a dramatic escape from a compound in Pakistan's tribal areas. Najibullah pleaded guilty to providing material support for acts of terrorism last April.
3: Fox's Tom Rigotti. An appeal filed in the murder conviction of Carmelo Anthony, the Texas teen convicted of murdering fellow teen Austin Metcalf at a track meet last year. Collin County DA Greg Willis.
6: Any case where the defendant gets a lengthy sentence, it's normal for a notice to appeal to be filed. So it would be more surprising if there had not been a notice.
3: Anthony was sentenced to 35 years and is eligible for parole after he served half the sentence. 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
14: It's been a breezy day here in Southern Colorado, although we are expecting wind speeds to lighten up into the night, although clear skies will persist throughout the night as we're going to stay above averages with overnight lows in the upper 50s and low 60s. With your KKTV Alert Weather, I'm meteorologist Roy Rusk.
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16: As it reestablishes a police state, it's not disarmed. In fact, it's rearming. And so there was a deal that's not cutting it right now, and hopefully something will be done about it. Adam Credo writes, Hamas has built makeshift torture chambers inside Gazan hospitals and schools, where its men are interrogating and abusing fellow Palestinians suspected of disloyalty. The reign of terror comes as Hamas moves aggressively to reassert its power over the Gaza Strip. According to video testimonials and official government documents reviewed by the Washington Free Beacon, more than 8 months after a fragile ceasefire with Israel left Hamas badly wounded, the terror group has largely turned inward, establishing a strict police state and moving internal security operations, its dreaded interior ministry, back into the same civilian outposts it commandeered to wage a war on Israel. Eyewitness accounts from three Gazans reveal that Hamas has again laid claim to Al-Shifa Hospital, the Gaza Strip's largest medical complex, the Al-Aqsa Martyrs Hospital in Derbala, Nasser Hospital in another location, and then a fourth hospital in Gaza City, four hospitals. The terror group has done the same with schools, turning classrooms and prisons to detention centers, where civilians are often subjected to brutal beatings and more creative forms of torture. At prison schools, rooms that function like prisons, recounted one Gazan activist, says he was abducted by Hamas and beaten for several days. It goes for a hospital dogma dialysis center. People are beaten and shot in the legs. Someone department at Nasser, it basically means Joshua Shanzer, a veterinarian, said it's no surprise Hamas is taking claim to Gaza's most important civilian centers. Hamas has always exploited the civilian infrastructure that it has wielded to deter Israel from its military strategy, he said.

0: So the co-opting of institutions is a practice of this terrorist organization dating back to its very founding. Like others quoted in this report, the Gazan witness to Hamas's torture operations have asked to remain anonymous in order to protect themselves from Hamas retaliation. The video testimonials were secretly on their juror Zoom and all the rest of it.
1: That's exactly right. They will not show the photographs of Hamas literally executing people on the street. They never showed the photographs of them taking the food that came in, the quote humanitarian aid. Mm-hmm. None of it.
0: Now you know why she's so brilliant and beautiful. There's the wifey. Thank you, sweetie. Oh, it's quite true.

0: He goes on the story, like others quoted in this report, people are anonymous, the testimonials and documentation provide some of the firmest evidence to date that Hamas is not only torturing Palestinians, but also continuing to breach international law by using civilian buildings as military outposts. Where are all the NGOs? Where are all the government reports from all over the world? Where's Europe? Where's Macron? Where's Stromer and all the rest? Where are they? They're nowhere. Where's that clown in Canada? No protests in the street. Nothing. Zero. Zero. Israel targeted several of the aforementioned hospitals during the war in Gaza and provided extensive evidence that Hamas used these medical facilities for its operations, with Hamas operatives often working alongside humanitarian aid workers. At the same time, anti-Israel elements of the international community and the media paid little attention as Hamas rebuilds its authoritarian state. We're paying little attention. We're not paying any attention that I can see. Well, it became clear as early as October, Hamas was reestablishing bases inside schools and hospitals. The eyewitness accounts reveal the grim reality of what is taking place inside these protected spaces. Said one Gazan activist, they raided the place I had fled to and took me to Shifa Hospital. At the hospital, they treated us as if we were a military base or a prison. They didn't treat us as space protected by international law. They treated us in an inhumane manner. We were assaulted verbally and physically. He said he was one of several civilians imprisoned in the hospital where Hamas militants treated us as if we were spies and collaborators. If you don't like what's going on, they treat you as a spy, or that you're working for a foreign agenda, that you're against the resistance. A third said his adult son was abducted by the notorious Hamas-aligned Al-Qassam Brigades. Said the terror faction hid the young man in several hospitals over a period of 2 months. Cholera. I tracked him down at the Al-Aqsa Martyrs Hospital after he was severely beaten and had his money and phone stolen, the father said in an interview. He spent 5 days in the hospital, underground in the basement. They used the harshest methods against him, including beating him with clubs. Other torture methods included gagging, hitting his teeth, hitting his nose, hitting his hands and legs, quote unquote. The man said his son still suffers from joint pain, bone pain. Now, what else they're doing is they're breaking bones. Breaking legs, breaking arms, breaking ribs. The Gazan woman who resides near the hospital said she's witnessed armed militants moving in and out of the facility. She said Hamas does not hide its activities there or keep them secret from the general population. They make it known to the youth and send out official summons to come to the hospital for interrogation. Official documents from the Hamas-run Interior Ministry provided to the Juzor outlet and to the Free Beacon confirmed this account. Both summons letters were sent by Hamas's internal security and police forces and directed these people to show up at these facilities. It goes on. It's horrendous. The kind of torture and the other things that are going on there. And nobody gives a damn. Here's Israel that didn't torture anybody, didn't starve anybody, didn't summarily shoot anybody, although they were attacked by the woke right, the Islamists, podcasters, and so forth and so on. And none of them say a word about this. None of them say a word about this. There's a lot more I want to cover tonight and get it all in the remaining 45 minutes, so we'll be right back.
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21: Breast cancer is the most common cancer among women in the world. And according to a new study out of the University of Washington School of Medicine, an estimated 3.5 million cases a year are expected by 2050. Now, the good news is we've gotten so much better at screening, earlier detection, and cutting-edge treatments in many countries, including here in the United States. But even here in America, Black women have a death rate from breast cancer that is 40% higher than white women, a disparity that exists despite our world-class treatment infrastructure. So what can you do to lower your risk? Eat less red meat? Try your best to manage your blood sugar and your weight? Exercise is really important. Cut back on drinking, quit smoking. And remember this, you should start getting mammograms. At what age? 40. That's when you should start. I'm Dr. Sanjay Gupta, helping you live a better life.
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1: And there are certain individuals trying to turn this into a race issue. It's not a race issue. The case was open and shut. He went into the other team's tent. He was politely asked to leave. He was asked over and over again. He became rambunctious and angry. And he committed murder. He committed an act of murder. In fact, he stabbed this fellow student so badly, so wantonly, that the hole from the knife was about 2 inches wide. That sounds to me like he stabbed him and moved the knife around, Mr. Producer. He broke his chest bone and also a bone in the chest and also nicked the heart. When jurors saw those photos, they were shocked at how awful they were. One in particular covered her mouth. And so you have a group of black folks down there who are trying to turn this into a racial issue and trying to claim that the killer, Carmelo Anthony, was railroaded. He committed murder. All the witnesses, even the defense witnesses in the end, had to say it was him. He was the aggressor. Jasmine Crockett is a lowlife. She's always been a lowlife. She always will be a lowlife. She's a lawyer, believe it or not. Was a defense lawyer. And she's trying to really light this up. They're trying to turn it into a George Floyd situation. Let's listen to this. Cut 17, go.
2: He ended up hitting Austin one time. And it was about where he hit him. One time, 2 inches. This wasn't someone who said, hey, let me stab you 5, 6, 7 times. And so when you're looking at the punishment range, there's a reason in Texas that it goes from 5 to 99 or life, because you are looking at how intentional, like how bad was this? 35 years for a kid who had decided to go under a tent that was not his team's tent as it was 35 raining.
1: 35 years. For an 18-year-old who stabbed to death another 18-year-old? Well, you have to stab the person multiple times for him not to die, or for death not to matter, I guess. Is this not sick? A life snuffed out, a human life, somebody's life. They'll never be here again. The parents will never see their son again. The brother will never see his son. He saw his brother murdered. Everybody saw it. Every race. They actually had a video of this from across the way, Mr. Producer, and they were able to perfect the video and see exactly what took place. Carmelo Anthony was the aggressor in every respect. Go ahead.
2: Simply didn't want to be put out in the rain by some random kid that he didn't know who was larger than him. Listen, a lot of people don't know what it is to live as a black person in this country.
1: Okay, I don't want to hear about this, because the truth is, in terms of murder, particularly in our cities, it's black-on-black crime. I don't want to hear about what it's like to live as anybody or in anything as an excuse for somebody to murder somebody else, okay? This was cold-blooded murder. He could have gotten 99 years. He got 35. To me, that's not even enough. Cut 18, go.
2: If a 300-pound man is beating me, like on top of me and beating me down, I'm not limited to fist. You know, I would argue that even the only time we go into things like people's hands being considered deadly weapons is typically.
1: What is she talking about? We don't have to argue in the alternative. We don't have to talk about a 300-pound man. We have to talk about an 18-year-old who took out a knife and stabbed another 18-year-old right in the chest, right at the heart, and murdered him right in front of everybody else. He wasn't supposed to be in that tent. He was politely asked to leave. He wouldn't leave.

0: And he murdered. Killed somebody. Another person. His age. So what the hell is she even talking about? Then there's another radical, Summer Lee. I believe she's from Pittsburgh. Another head case, nut job. Senator McCormick has told us about her. She's a nut. What did she have to say? Now keep in mind, this young guy was murdered, 18 years old. And his last words were, I've been stabbed. Imagine being his father and mother. And the brother who saw it. And everybody else who saw it. There wasn't a single witness who testified in the end in favor of the killer. They had defense witnesses. They brought some up, but they turned out to say, yes, he was the aggressor. Go ahead.
1: They're trying to disenfranchise you, because if you believe that you're never going to get reparations from the system, then you tap out. And you don't just tap out of the conversation. You tap out of the system.
0: That's enough. That's enough. Tap out. The greatest country on the face of the earth. And the great thing is people can come, people can go as they wish. We have people coming into the country, not her in particular, but people coming into the country, first generation, who hate us. They're not to come here, but they do come here. And all we ever hear is about racism, racism, racism. She's a member of Congress. She's one of 535 Americans who's a member of Congress, who gets to vote on laws that affect each and every one of us. It's just ridiculous. It's sickening. And she's going on and on about racism in America. Well, I guess there is some racism. It could be reverse racism, could be regular racism, could be God knows what. But that's certainly not the rule. Not anymore. It's the exception. I'm sorry. That's the truth. That's the truth. But this whole thing, you murder somebody, the shoe on the other foot, you better believe we'd be hearing a lot of noise. Oh, yeah, we would. Just being honest. My eyes are wide open. My ears are wide open. My brain functions. I see what I see and I hear what I hear. There was a hearing today in an oversight committee by Barry Loudermilk, and he's a good guy, Loudermilk. He's been on the program before. And it's a hearing with the CEO of ActBlue, because ActBlue is being accused of using foreign money and foreign government money to help Democrat campaigns. Got that? To help Democrat candidates. Listen to this. Jim Jordan's asking her. Cut 24, go.
2: Your board chairman said ActBlue accepted up to 38 million contributions in 2024 that had the signs of foreign origin. How much fraud is too much fraud?
3: On the advice of counsel, I respectfully decline to answer the question, pursuant to my Fifth Amendment rights under the Constitution.
2: How many foreign contributions did ActBlue accept?
3: On the advice of counsel, I respectfully decline to answer the question, pursuant to my Fifth Amendment rights under the Constitution.
0: And she did this when she was asked her name, right, Mr. Producer? On the advice of counsel, I respectfully decline to answer the question pursuant to my Fifth Amendment rights under the Constitution. When she was asked her name. Of course she has the right to do that, of course. You're innocent, you're bound to bang the table and you say what you gotta say. Folks, if you're turning 65 or you're older, then I know you're like me and getting bombarded with Medicare spam. It's annoying and confusing. 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That's why you need to call Chapter. 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They want to make Folks, if you're turning 65 or you're older, then I know you're like me and getting bombarded with Medicare spam. 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
5: 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Starting this morning, the Colorado Springs Public Safety Communications Center is conducting a 24-hour test of a new AI agent on the non-emergency line. The AI agent is designed to support handling and efficiency for non-emergencies, drawing more focus for call takers to answer emergency 911 calls. Throughout the testing period, calls will be closely monitored by communications personnel. The test will not impact 911 services. The city of Colorado Springs says its pothole repair surge is underway. They say in the last 2 weeks, they've repaired over 6,000 potholes. The city says it's due in large part to people reporting those potholes. So if there is a pothole that you want to report, you can do so by going to coloradosprings.gov/pothole watch. You can also use the GoCOS app, or you can call the number 719-385-ROAD. You can also tune into 11 News at 4 later today for a deeper dive on the city's pothole repair surge. In the 11 Newsroom, I'm Lindsay Boach.
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15: How often do you stop to wonder whether you should share something that's revealing, maybe even embarrassing, with a partner, a friend, or even your boss? In her new book called Revealing, The Underrated Power of Oversharing, behavioral scientist Leslie John says doing just that can help you deepen relationships that are vital to your life. We need people to trust us in order to get things like love, friendship, and career success. That's what she told us. When you make yourself vulnerable by revealing something sensitive, it does make other people trust you. In turn, when you ask someone to reveal something about themselves, showing that interest will generally lead someone to like you more. Why? Because people like to be asked about themselves, she says. It also signals that they are discriminating and choosy, but in a good way. I'm Dr. Sanjay Gupta, helping you live a better life.
12: 877-381-3811.
0: All right. Michigan drenched in super PAC spending for Abdul El-Sayed. That's the Islamist running for the Senate, the Democrat primary there. There's a ton of money pouring in for this guy, according to left-wing Axios, of all places. A ton of money. A new super PAC is planning to spend millions of dollars in the contentious Michigan Senate primary. And this guy's backed by Bernie Sanders. You understand? Bernie Sanders backs Blattner. He backed the guy in New Jersey. He's backing this guy. This is Bernie Sanders' heyday. He's a Stalinist. And he embraces the Islamists. Bernie Sanders is a dangerous, dangerous person. Horrendous, as a matter of fact. Horrendous. But he's just treated as an old man, you know. Just treated as an old man. America doesn't stand for 250 years as a beacon of hope without the brave men and women willing to put their lives on the line to defend it. To honor those patriots, Pure Talk, our fantastic sponsor, and its customers will raise $250,000 for America's Warrior Partners by the end of July. And you can help them. This foundation stands on the front line of helping to prevent veteran suicide. So he's just telling about this massive PAC. You know, it's funny. We're billionaires and billionaires. How come the Democrats always seem to raise more money than the Republicans? And I'm not even talking about little donations. How is that possible all the time? Now, one of the things I wrote about in Plunder and Deceit, 32.

experience the love not address. Over and over, and we've talked about this over the years. Medicare, same thing. Social Security provides guaranteed retirement income, as you know, to over 70 million Americans. Is that program, right? You don't want these benefits, retirees, and survivors of deceased workers will be depleted by 2033. In August, it moved the insolvency date to 2032.

citing the big beautiful bill's effect on taxation of benefits. The big beautiful bill provides a temporary supplemental federal income tax deduction of $6,000 for individuals aged jointly over 65 and older. Funds, plural. And pulled that money out of expenses. That money is gone. And so instead, there's an IOU in there. From Social Security Administration to the Federal Treasury Department. Because the Treasury Department basically is loaning money to the Social Security. Well, the problem is, income 2032.

0: it doesn't have any money left, or enough money. If it were a private business, it would go broke. And so they're saying there has to be a 22% cut in benefits that you paid for. But there's going to have to be a massive tax increase. The same applies to Medicare. We hear the Democrats can't cover 12-year-olds, 20-year-olds, 30, 40-year-olds. There's not enough going in, and there can never be enough going in. It'll drain what's there. So this is why when the Marxist socialists say these things, Medicare for all, you people on Medicare, soon to be on Medicare, you better fight that. Because now people who, let's say people who are sold and came into Medicare. Well, and yet some people that.
1: Well, it's billionaires. That's good.
0: This is what they say. They lie. I'm tired. I won't be taking Social Security until I absolutely must. And it's increased to be Social Security anymore. Just like Medicare, not going to be Medicare anymore. It's going to be a socialist, government-run healthcare system that never has enough money, never has enough doctors and nurses, never has enough facilities, money on R&D and other capital expenses for cutting-edge technologies. This economic socialism really the umbrella is Marxism. Is unworkable. Unworkable. And those steps are being taken to strengthen these programs. Quite the contrary.

0: More and more effort, fixing them. Which means the people who've put in money, the people who have invested in
1: more, you're on Medicare, look at it.
0: And imagine when you retire, or when you hit 65, it's not there. It's not there for a lot of reasons, because they took the money out because of fraud, because of illegal immigrants, people who just come in, or even legal immigrants who come in at a very late age and qualify for it. I'm not trying to scare you. I'm just trying to warn you. These are the things that go on. So when people, damnable fools, Democrats in Maine are voting for a guy like Platt, or they're voting for these leftists who keep making these promises that are impossible, impossible. And they're destroying the greatest healthcare system in the world. I'd say Social Security is the greatest government pension system in the world, and so forth and so on. They're going to destroy them, just like they've destroyed our educational system. I mean, look at Obamacare. Obamacare has driven the price for health insurance through the roof. It's driven the price for drugs through the roof. It's driven the price generally for medical care through the roof. And the Democrats' answer is to expand it, to keep subsidizing it. They're never circumspect. They never look back because they don't want to give you any of your liberty. They don't want to give you any of your money back. They don't want private sector competition. They want to control it, so they control you. Obamacare has destroyed the market in healthcare, so the pricing is through the roof. Obama did that. Not a single Republican voted for that. The Democrats voted for that. I'll be right back.
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0: 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I don't think that's too complicated. I really don't. When you hear about Israel in the news, it's easy to think of headlines and politics or another conflict far away. But for families in the Holy Land and around the world, Jews, this is personal. Anti-Semitic attacks in the Holy Land and all across the globe. Elderly Holocaust survivors who endured so much, again fearing for their lives, and families praying for the freedom to worship in safety. And in moments like these, your voice matters because your voice can remind them they're not alone. The International Fellowship of Christians and Jews standing shoulder to shoulder. Wonderful. Yep. That's the way it always has been, you know. Inviting you to leave a personal prayer or message of encouragement that will be delivered directly to someone in Israel who needs hope right now. Who needs hope right now. Not filtered through the media. Not lost online. Personally delivered. A simple prayer, a few heartfelt words, they can lift the spirit of someone facing fear, uncertainty, and isolation. This is more than support. 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So please go to the levinforthefellowship.org, that's L-E-V-I-N, for thefellowship.org, to submit your prayer today. What a wonderful thing to do. I hope you'll do it. I really don't. That's Levin, L-E-V-I-N, for thefellowship.org. L-E-V-I-N, levinforthefellowship.org. Please submit your prayer today. What a wonderful, wonderful thing to do. All right. Let me get my screen back here. I'm working on it, folks. Look, I'm not a technological wizard, but on the other hand, some of this stuff is just stupid. The way it just shuts down, Rich, you know? Here we are. Well, the way these ads keep coming in is no matter how much I try to block them. Okay. There it is. Okay. Ooh, look at that. Mr. Producer's created a with Mr. Call Screener, brand new screen, it's really easy for me. Let us go to Fred, Kansas City, Kansas, the great KCMO. Go.
1: I have an easy solution for Social Security.
0: Yes, sir.
1: The left wants to keep it the way it is, where the government can borrow from it whenever the heck they want for whatever they want. The right wants to do something like you get to invest it in stocks, etc. There's clearly risk in both of those. My simple solution is a Social Security savings account where, like a bank regular savings account, it's going to get interest. It cannot be touched by the government for anything. And then it still simply has the same rules there already are for when you can access it, how much you can get from it.
0: I like that idea.
1: It's both things.
0: But But let me ask you something. You would limit the investment to a savings account? Savings account interest isn't very high.
1: Right, but it's not nothing, and it can't be stolen for use for this or that. And like regular investings, you can lose that.
0: I would do it a little differently. I do like the idea where people can increase their investments, in other words, diversify somewhat. But I think fundamentally that's a great idea, Fred. Very good. Thank you for your call. Sure as hell would be better than what's going on right now. Let's go to Paul, Dutchess County, New York, on the Mark Levin app. Paul, go right ahead, please.
2: Hey, Mark, how are you?
0: I'm good. How are you?
2: I'm good. You seem to be over your bout with cholera. I'm glad to hear that.
0: Yeah, okay.
2: Yeah, so I don't know, I won't take too much of your time, but I'd just like to say that, yes, I'm like many, I say we finished the job. Because you can't make a deal with Iran. There's nothing they're going to do that's safe that you can hold them to.
0: But so what's concerning me now, even with the military action, we're trying to get them to sign a deal. The military action is aimed at them signing a deal, not defeating them. So, look, in the end, we'll see how this works out. I don't really need a magic, what do you call it, whatever. I don't need a crystal ball. Yeah. I mean, I know it's going to happen, so do you.
2: Yeah, well,
0: they're not going to honor it.
2: Like this. I think Trump is hesitant. Well, I won't say hesitant, but he's waiting because he'd rather make a deal than blow up all the bridges and power plants, because I think he, in his heart of hearts, understands how that's going to affect the Iranian people. And I think he would.
0: Understand why we would blow up all the bridges and power plants. Why don't we blow up everything that's tied to the IRGC, and why don't we arm the people? Why do we have to blow up the bridges unless they're exclusively or mostly used for the military? I don't know what that gets us.
2: I'm not a military planner, so I couldn't answer that.
0: Just as a matter of logic.
2: Yeah, but I
0: every police station, every depot, and everything else. And I even proposed, why don't we contaminate the uranium? Take a look at what I posted on social media, if you ever check those things out. The accident that happened in 1966 over Spain, and what happened to some of the nuclear uranium, and take a look at what happened. And so what I'm saying is, okay, let's do that intentionally to these sites that have the enriched uranium way down deep, and they won't be able to touch it for over 100 years. Take a look at that. Thanks for your call, Paul. Great call. We salute our armed forces, police officers, firefighters, emergency personnel, ICE, our truckers, the men and women in Israel, the men and women in Ukraine, the men and women in Iran, and you, the American people. God bless you. See you tomorrow.

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3: 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I'll give him that chance. We'll do it on Thursday morning. Again, 8 until Vince.
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0: I am.
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7: It's been a breezy day here in Southern Colorado, although we are expecting wind speeds to lighten up into the night, although clear skies will persist throughout the night as we're going to stay above averages with overnight lows in the upper 50s and low 60s. With your KKTV Alert Weather, I'm meteorologist Roy Rusk.
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0: Westwood One presents America at Night. 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
1: All right, it's a Wednesday night. A little bit later on this hour, we're going to talk about, believe it or not, something called the screw worm. It is now in the United States and a couple of states. How worried should we be? We'll talk to an epidemiologist next half hour about all of that. But we're going to talk a little Graham Plattner because it's over. The primary is over in Maine. He won. He won handily. Now it's on to the general election, and that Senate seat could determine the outcome of the United States Senate. So I don't know if he's ready for prime time, but the national spotlight, here it comes. Liz Mayer joins us. She's a veteran political communications specialist, opposition research expert, and the founder and president of Mayer Strategies. She is a veteran of all of these things. And she is a Republican operative, to name just a few. Liz Mayer, welcome to America at Night.
2: Thank you so much for having me.
1: So let's take a step back and talk about what happened Tuesday night. There was a lot of talk, but Graham Plattner came through. Did he do as well as expected, or did some of these scandals or hints of scandals or negative press hurt him at the polls on Tuesday?
2: No, so far it doesn't seem to have hurt him with voters, although obviously this was a Democratic primary electorate, and I think it does bear noting that while Governor Janet Mills, who was the alternative, was technically still on the ballot, up until about 2 weeks ago, she had basically suspended her campaign, and even when she was purportedly actively running, she wasn't actually really doing much. She wasn't going out and doing events. There wasn't a lot of, you know, sort of voter turnout operation, none of that good stuff. So, you know, predictably, he ended up winning. Now we're going to see whether all of his various scandals have an effect with regard to the general election and the electorate in that particular contest.
1: Yeah, and so the Democrats have what? Have they signaled full steam ahead? Is there any apprehension with the larger Democratic Party when it comes to Graham Plattner?
2: Yeah, there seems to be a little bit of apprehension, probably not as much as many of us who think that some of the scandals that have befallen him or that he has engulfed himself in really are quite bad. I will admit that I am a little surprised, even having very, very low esteem for the National Democratic Party. I am a little surprised that we haven't seen a touch more bailing on him. But, you know, he's gone out and assured people that there's nothing left to come out. I would be highly surprised if that were true. And so I guess we'll just watch and see what happens from here on out. I'm not sure he's actually going to get to the election in November with the false threat of support that he currently appears to have, but it'll be interesting to watch.
1: You don't think he's going to get to the general election? You think he's going to bail out before then?
2: Oh, no, no, no, no. He'll be on the general election ballot. I'm just saying that I think that he will have more scandals engulf him, and he will end up in a situation where some of his National Democratic supporters are probably going to walk away from him or become very lukewarm in their support for him.
1: Yeah, Democrats are sort of in a bind. They've sort of made morals and ethics a cornerstone of all of their criticism of President Trump. Now, as they try and criticize Ken Paxton, they have to deal with their own Graham Plattner. So you have to wonder how they're going to navigate that.
2: Well, I think to be fair, if you are doing a contest between Graham Plattner and Ken Paxton, I mean, Ken Paxton really is probably the most ethically bedraggled candidate I think I've ever seen in my life. And that is speaking about multiple different countries in which I've worked. So that's really saying something. However, you know, Maine is a very different state to Texas. Paxton has succeeded in winning statewide in Texas before, albeit before some of these things happened, and certainly with lower margins and lower levels of support than you've seen other Texas statewide Republican candidates have. But, you know, frankly, I think that neither of these guys really should be on the ballot. Both states, you know, Maine is obviously substantially smaller than Texas, but both states have healthy enough populations that both parties should have been able to find better candidates than these to put on the ballot. And I think it's really disappointing for the American electorate that this is the kind of stuff that we're stuck with.
1: Liz Mayer, our guest, veteran political communications strategist, Republican, National Republican Party's most one of the operatives in the Republican Party, well-respected, well-trusted. Liz, how did we get here? How did it get to that the national parties don't care about the scandals and would rather look past the scandals and put some of these lesser candidates down who years ago these scandals would have destroyed their political career, but in some ways it almost enhances it now?
2: Yeah, I think that's true. So I think a couple things. I mean, first of all, you have seen a real pullback from, you know, if you were looking at sort of the 2006 era period when I first came up in Republican politics, you just don't have the national party organisms sort of engaging in primary contests to the extent that they used to. And that's true whether we're talking about Democrats or Republicans. And there was a lot of pressure that was brought to bear on the national party organizations to get out of primaries because base voters didn't like it. They didn't like the sense that the sort of DC establishment was intervening. And I get that. You know, I've worked for people where certainly getting the national party organizations out of things has been extremely beneficial. I don't think that Rand Paul would be a senator right now if you had had the sort of big footing that you traditionally would have had from the RNC, NRSC, whatever other, you know, national sort of top-down organizations. But that does come with a cost because, amongst other things, those are the sorts of entities that typically have the budgets and have the expertise and have the staff to really undertake a lot of this vetting. Some of the campaigns themselves simply do not. This is part of why, you know, my firm exists and we have a line of business, right? There are things that those of us who have sort of come through the party committees are able to do, and we know how to vet people where that sort of skill set doesn't necessarily exist on the average candidate campaign. So that is one problem that you run into. But also, candidly, I do think we have a situation where the bases of both parties have become very willing to overlook all manner of ethical issues if they think that the ideology or the philosophy of the person they're looking at checks out for them. A lot of the ethical issues don't matter so much for them. But the problem is they do matter with swing voters. And we'll find out this is going to be a very bad year for Republicans. This could be the year where, despite all of Graham Platner's baggage, he does succeed in taking out Susan Collins. I certainly hope that's not the situation. I've been a big fan of Susan Collins, despite the fact that she is well to the left of me, because I think she takes the job very seriously and she does deliver for the state. I don't see how he's going to be capable of doing that. You know, but at the end of the day, when you're looking at gas prices being where they are, inflation numbers being where they are, you end up in a situation where, frankly, you probably could run my cat in some of these close races. My cat might actually beat the incumbent, no matter how great they are. So that's going to be a problem.
1: We talk about scandals. Let's talk about experience. Susan Collins, well-respected, well-trusted. She knows the ins and outs. She can work the Senate however she wants to. Graham Platner, zero experience. Again, years ago, he wouldn't even sniff becoming a United States senator. That's not on the job training. Now, zero experience is a benefit?
2: Yeah, I think it's, I mean, people will position it this way. We want to have somebody who's completely outside the system and doesn't know anything to come in and shake things up. Well, that's an argument that certainly can be made, but we have seen time and again, when voters go this route, you end up with a really steep learning curve for the people that they elect. Now, I'm not saying that in every respect electing Trump was a mistake in terms of shaking things up. I think there are some things like his unwillingness to sort of adhere to the conventional sort of foreign policy that you find that is dominant both in Washington, D.C. writ large and within the GOP. I actually think it was helpful that he came in and he didn't have a lot of those sort of priors, right? But you can see when you look back on his first term, there was a very steep learning curve. And I think that that made it difficult for him to accomplish some things that he wanted to achieve and that his voters expected him to achieve. You go back and you look at the Obama first term, and, you know, thankfully for those of us who had opposed Obama and didn't want him to be particularly effective, he had the same learning curve, right? But the fact of the matter is that these candidates do tend to get into office and oftentimes end up disappointing some of the people who did vote for them. And I think that's a real issue that Platner could have, and particularly running against Collins, because people forget, in addition to the fact that she's been a senator for a long time, she has a lot of standing, she understands the process, she has very good relationships and is capable of delivering a lot for Maine. Before she ever became a senator, she was actually a very senior staffer who actually worked in Congress. So one of the things that you find in D.C. when you talk to people who work in the Senate, there are a lot of people who are almost a little bit intimidated by Collins, because she knows their job better than they will ever know it. And so that really does make her one of the most effective senators. And I think for Maine, it would be a real loss if they ended up with Platner instead of that. I think they're going to see it when it comes to matters like, actual allocation of federal budget to fund main priorities, when it comes to ensuring that deals are cut on key issues that affect Maine, that maybe don't sort of run across the entirety of the country, but really do go to the heart of the Maine economy. I think they're going to see that effect if they choose to elect this guy. And that's setting aside the fact that I suspect that if she does lose, it will be extremely narrowly. She has a tendency to pull out her races and win much more handily than polls suggest. And that probably means that if he does win, it will be narrow, and you're going to have quite a lot of independent voters and moderate voters who are going to be very unhappy with the representation that they're saddled with.
1: Liz Mayer is our guest for a couple more minutes. She is considered one of the most aggressive and tactically sharp communication operatives for the Republican Party, and it's a good thing to listen to her because the party does. Liz Mayer, how contentious, how dirty is this Graham Plattner, Susan Collins race going to get?
2: I mean, it's tough to say because at the end of the day, we've already dug up, collectively, whether it is Democrats who are more aligned with Janet Mills, whether it's Republicans starting to, move opposition research around. We've already dug up a lot on Plattner, and it's very damning, right? It's hard in one way for me to look at it and think that there's that much more there. But we also know from prior contests where extremely ethically challenged candidates have run, oftentimes we are still uncovering. Sorry, there's a car going past me. We are oftentimes uncovering really, really damaging stuff right up until the end of November, right up until the end of October. So, I don't know. We'll have to see. Clearly there's a treasure trove of sort of Graham Plattner comments that he's made online. Many of those have been exposed. I don't know how much more there is there. I think that there's a fair bit that's been exposed about his background as not really being a Mainer, certainly not being working class. I'm walking around talking to you from Connecticut. He really is a rich Connecticut kid, right? So there's a lot there. And, I don't know how much more will be exposed there. I definitely have heard from some people who have been poking into his military record, not people affiliated with the Collins campaign, actually just veterans who are appalled by him and feel that he's given the military a very bad name. I have heard that there's some poking around in his military records and that there are some concerns about potentially some problematic activity when he was deployed. I don't know what that looks like, but that's something that could become very important if that proves to be true and if that is something that can be substantiated. But I really think Democrats are taking an unnecessary risk running this guy

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4: 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Starting this morning, the Colorado Springs Public Safety Communications Center is conducting a 24-hour test of a new AI agent on the non-emergency line. The AI agent is designed to support handling and efficiency for non-emergencies, drawing more focus for call takers to answer emergency 911 calls. Throughout the testing period, calls will be closely monitored by communications personnel. The test will not impact 911 services. The city of Colorado Springs says its pothole repair surge is underway. They say in the last 2 weeks, they've repaired over 6,000 potholes. The city says it's due in large part to people reporting those potholes. So if there is a pothole that you want to report, you can do so by going to coloradosprings.gov/pothole watch. You can also use the GoCOS app, or you can call the number 719-385-ROAD. You can also tune into 11 News at 4 later today for a deeper dive on the city's pothole repair surge. In the 11 Newsroom, I'm Lindsay Boach.
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0: Like, it's impossible, but it's something you with as a human.
1: If you get bit by one of these screw worms, or the larvae somehow attaches to you through a cut or something, is there a cure, or is that more dangerous than not?
0: Yeah, so actually, since it is a blowfly, so they don't bite, but what they do is they lay their eggs onto the host, which is generally animals, and then the larva will then start feeding on the tissue of that animal. And as a human or an animal, you do want to get those treated. You do want to get those larvae removed because they are literally eating the flesh of that host, and that's a very uncomfortable situation that could lead to death of that animal.
1: So where did they come from, and why are they making a comeback now?
0: Actually, they're native to the Americas. So they were here in North America a long time ago. They were in Central America and South America, but we eradicated them throughout the 60s and the 70s. And unfortunately, though, they are returning. And these ones in particular are coming back up from South America, and they have come through Central America and now through Mexico and now into Texas.
1: Canada just announced that they're putting some type of moratorium on American beef. How, now that we've only had six or seven cases, that doesn't seem like a whole lot. Is that, are we bracing for more cases? Once they're here, we're going to start seeing more of them?
0: If they are able to, find a way to reestablish in any fashion, we would see more cases. But we're hoping that with all of the control efforts that we're taking and the usage of the sterile flies, that we can prevent them from getting too out of control.
1: Talk about that sterile fly story, because that sounds like a science fiction book.
0: It does, but it's actually science before its time, and really a way to look at it, because it was actually developed back in the 1940s, and it's a technology through radiation that we can sterilize the males of these screw worms, and then when we release them in large numbers, they will mate with the wild females and thereby make the females put off non-viable eggs or unfertilized eggs through this sterilization process.
1: Where do we get the screw worms to inject them, or to make them susceptible to the radioactive? Where do we find them? How do we do this?
0: Well, we grow them, so we don't find them. There's a laboratory that is run in Panama that actually grows them on a regular basis. They're open 24/7, growing screw worm flies. And then once those larvae reach the pupa stage, they are then radiated with a cobalt exposure. And then they're, after that point, they do become these normal flies in a sense, but they cannot give off offspring.
1: How have we done this before?
0: Oh, yeah. Yes, it's the same process we've been doing since the 1940s. So nothing has changed since they developed. It's now done in another country where we grow them. And we have, there's eggs here and there, but for the most part, they've not been utilized.
1: How many flies are they going to release into the wild?
0: So they are releasing 100 flies per week in the then they release them on the Texas border, butting up to Mexico, and now in these locations in Texas and Mexico where we've had these incidences.
1: Is this the way we did it back in the 60s?
0: Yes. Yes, it is. This is the only way that we were able to ever get rid of this fly. So the eradication efforts is through the sterile male process.
1: Do we only do this with screw worms? Do we do this with Zika or with some of the other mosquito-borne issues?
0: So we do have some sterilization processes that we can use with Aedes aegypti mosquitoes, which are the mosquitoes that carry Zika and dengue. There are tools in that fashion. There could be other insects, but I'm only really versed in those that actually carry diseases. So yes, it can be done with some mosquitoes, but not all insects can be controlled this way.
1: How long before we know this is actually working?
0: That's a great question. So that one caught me off guard. We start to notice it pretty quickly. So when they had the outbreak in the Florida Keys in 2016, they actually could see those results within a month or so. So it starts to show pretty quickly when you do have populations present.
1: Interesting. How long have we been doing this here now for this current outbreak?
0: So they just started releasing sterile flies for the situation, so for the cases we found last week. So that first case was identified last week on Wednesday. They started releasing flies that Thursday morning, then releasing fly border of Mexico. Mexico and Texas.
1: We've been hearing about screw worms and livestock now for a couple of years, haven't we, though?
0: Mm-hmm. Yes. Unfortunately, this outbreak did begin in 2022, and it made its way up into Mexico in 2024. So it's been several years we've been trying to kind of control it and keep it from getting any further north. So it's been happening. It's been on the radar. And here in Texas, we've been preparing for the last year for what might have happened, and that is what has happened this last week, and that's the return of the screw worm into our state.
1: It's really unbelievable. What? It's not just cattle, right? It's all livestock and all animals?
0: Yes, but we do see higher incidences in cattle than any other species. But any livestock are targets. Dogs are also a big target, as well as wildlife. So deer are also a huge concern.
1: If a dog gets it or a cow gets it, what are the chances of that entering into the food supply if it's a cow in some way, shape, or form?
0: Well, definitely not in the dog, right? But if it isn't a cow, if it isn't a cow, you would treat that animal just like it had any other disease. So you wouldn't process it during the time it's dealing with an infestation. You would have to treat that animal, make sure it's cleared. And a lot of the products we're using are able to use to control screw worms do have withdrawal periods. So it would be a month or more before they could even go to slaughter because of the usage of those medicines.
1: What about dogs? Can a dog survive this?
0: Oh, yes, it can, as long as, humans intervene and get them the care they need before it gets too bad, because it can also kill them. But as long as we get there soon enough and we do the, what's necessary, which, again, is removing the larva, treating the wound, and then giving them a product to continuously prevent those larvae from growing anymore, you can definitely save that animal.
1: When they release them on the border, explain to me how that works. Do they just open up the bucket and let the flies fly out?
0: Not exactly, but they have these small planes that have been modified for the dispersal of the screw worms. And they chill them down in a really large box, and they load them up on these planes, and then they just kind of almost sprinkle them over the surface as they're flying across. So that's one of the methods. Is it's kind of not really a bucket, but it is kind of, letting them out as they go over. And it's pre-calculated by the scientists. And then they also can release them on the ground through ground chambers and other dispersal methods.
1: Who came up with this idea?
0: The original process of sterilization was developed by Dr. Nippling and Dr. Bushland, who were entomologists in the 30s, 40s, and 50s that worked at the USDA Center in Kerrville. And then we've just maintained this within USDA for all these years.
1: It's really amazing that this, you said, goes back to the 1940s. Is it the same exact process from the 1940s? Has anything changed between then and now?
0: I'm sure they've improved in some ways, but for the most part, it's the same technology. It's the same thing grown in the similar, the resources, they're the same.
1: Fucking ass. As you watch this unfold, What are you paying attention to?
0: I pay attention to where we see cases, where we see incidences, and trying to make sure that we get people educated to know that it's definitely important. It's not a reason to panic, but we definitely want to limit it in expansion of this for the Texas and the others.
1: Yeah. Are you surprised how this sort of...
0: That's great. I don't really know. I am a little surprised. Surprise, right? But I don't really know.

0: it is more fair than it should be.
1: Sure, because, I mean, it's a fly, and if you have one fly, right, if you have an ant, you clearly have an ant problem. If you find a bee, you probably have a hive somewhere. So you have to assume more are coming.
0: You have to prepare for that possibility, especially without knowing exactly how that first animal got infested site, meaning they didn't travel anywhere. Then that means, yes, there are flies active in that area. If it's an animal that has been moved potentially from Mexico into the U.S., that does change that a little bit. But you still have to be concerned and hope that there aren't active flies in the area.
1: Yeah. So you're saying in the next, when will we know when we're over this current situation?
0: It's probably going to be a while, unfortunately. Right now, we don't have enough sterile flies to officially re-eradicate these wild flies at this time. So the situation we're dealing with in Mexico is not going away anytime soon. So that means that we here in Texas and in the U.S. are going to have to deal with it for as long as they do.
1: Dr. Sonia Swigger with us, professor of epidemiology and a veteran veterinary medical extension epidemiologist at Texas A&M. Thank goodness there are people like you, doctor, so we don't have to worry about this. Doctor, thank you very, very much for your time. Doctor, who's talking about the screw worm. What an unbelievable story. Sterile, they will not be able to reproduce.

0: solving the screw worm problem. That is right out of a science fiction movie you see on the Saturday Night Late Show. The flesh-eating fly making a comeback, and we are going to release millions of them from a plane after they are hit with radioactive material, sterilizing the flies, and then they're off and running. What an if you would have told me this, I wouldn't have believed. Professor of Epidemiology at Texas A&M, she's the one, right? They've been doing this since the 1940s, an unbelievable story. America at Night, back in a moment.
1: America at Night with McGraw-Millhaven.
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7: Hey, there was a book that came

0: came out in 2010 called The Accidental Billionaires by Ben Mendelsohn. The book was turned into The Social Network by Aaron Sorkin. Came out in whenever it was, 16 years ago, 17 years ago? And it was great. It won a couple of Academy Awards and Best Screenplay and Best Film Editing and some of those other ones. The Social Network, it was a great movie. And it was Aaron Sorkin at his best, right? The Social Network sort of explained the phenomenon of Facebook. Well, just came out today that Aaron Sorkin, A Few Good Men, The West Wing, The Social Network, now is out with, I guess they're calling it a sequel in a sense. It's called The Social Reckoning. And it is a follow-up. I don't know if it's a sequel, but they're calling it a follow-up to the first film, The Social Network. And it stars Jeremy Allen White, who I love, Bill Burr, as well as others. And it is they dropped the trailer. And, it is the story of a Facebook engineer who goes rogue and becomes a whistleblower and tells tales, blows the whistle on some of the most guarded secrets and some of the most egregious things Facebook is doing, writing algorithms, knowing that they're, you know, getting people addicted to website and everything else. So it comes out in October. So the fact that they dropped this, Aaron Sorkin's involved and getting a lot of buzz. October is right around the time Oscar movies start to come out. So they probably think they got something here. So stick around for that. That could be something interesting to pay attention to. We mentioned this earlier. J.D. Vance is confident the war will be over either in the next few days or within a year. So good thing we got that. Good thing he narrowed it down for us. it's going to be over in a couple of days, or it could take a year, according to J.D. Vance. So they are close to a deal, but it could take a year. Also, the inflation numbers came out today. Not surprising. Inflation spiked to 4.2%. Not surprising since the price of gas has been up over the last couple of months. It's interesting when you look at some of the individual items. Fuel is up 60%. Airline fares are up 26%. Meats up 7%. Fruits and vegetables up 6%. Electricity is up 6%. But what's down? Dairy products. That's down 1%. Used cars and trucks. That's down 2%. And listen to this. Eggs. Eggs are down like 35%. I got to ask the question. Maybe somebody on the text line can explain this to me. I was buying eggs the other day. And I saw a dozen eggs for like $6.95. And I was like, oh, man, here we go again with eggs. And then I looked and there was a dozen eggs for $1.95. Who's buying $7 eggs when you can buy a dozen eggs for $1.95? Is that, are there people actually buying, like, when you can buy eggs for $1.97 for a dozen, you purposely reach for the $7 dozen eggs? Is that a thing? Do people actually, why would you buy? They're scratching my head. You know, jumbo, grade A. And I looked at them like, they're the same size eggs. One was brown, one was white, the other one was white, one was brown. I didn't, you know, it's an egg. Why would you pay $7 for an egg when you can get an egg for $1.95? I don't understand anything about it. But eggs are down 35%. Hey, stay right there. We're just getting started. The music says we are done. There was a great race. One of the first races, car races, from New York to Seattle. Henry Ford entered the race with his Model T. There weren't even roads. How did it work? He cheated to win.
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8: Round two of airstrikes. I'm Sue Guzman, Fox News. Saying Tehran will pay the price for stalled negotiations, the United States launched more airstrikes in Iran days after a U.S. helicopter was shot down.
9: U.S. Central Command forces began launching what officials say are self-defense strikes against Iran a little after 5 p.m. Eastern time. Multiple targets hit in a response to what CENTCOM says is Iran's unwarranted and continued aggression. President Trump telegraphed additional strikes during an Oval Office event with reporters this morning.
10: We hit them hard yesterday, and we're going to hit them again hard today in case you miss it, in case you don't turn on your television set.
9: The president has said he thinks a nuclear agreement could be days away, but also accuses Iran of stringing the U.S. along during negotiations. At the White House, Jared Halpern, Fox News.
8: CENTCOM says the second round of strikes is complete, and the U.S. Embassy in Jordan is warning that reports are indicating missiles, drones, or rockets are in Jordanian airspace. U.S. targeting a tanker accusing the vessel of trying to deliver oil to Tehran.
11: In a post on X, United States Central Command said it disabled an oil tanker in the Gulf of Oman. We're told the ship was trying to transport Iranian oil in defiance of the American blockade of Iran's ports. A U.S. aircraft fired precision munitions into the ship's engine room after the crew repeatedly failed to comply with directions. Three Indian crew members who were on board the vessel are missing. India has summoned an American diplomat in order to lodge a strong protest at the U.S. military action. The United States began a blockade of Iran-related shipping in April after Iran curtailed shipping through the Strait of Hormuz. Jonathan Savage, Fox News.
8: Rising gas prices pushing inflation to its highest level in 3 years last month. New data showing consumer prices rose 4.2% in May from the year before. 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
18: 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It's one of the most important things you can do for them as a parent, and yet it's often overlooked. Not only does sleep in the early years set the stage for mental and physical health, it also creates the foundation for how one sleeps later in life. That's according to the National Sleep Foundation. Now, that organization recommends 14 to 17 hours a night for newborns, 12 to 15 for infants, 11 to 14 for toddlers, 10 to 13 for preschoolers, and 9 to 11 for school-aged children. When it's age appropriate, start by talking to your kids about why sleep is important. It helps their body grow, helps their brains learn, helps their mood stay steady. Don't underestimate the importance of a routine. You can even narrate what you're doing step by step to help them along the way. I'm Dr. Sanjay Gupta, helping you live a better life.
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20: It's been a breezy day here in Southern Colorado, although we are expecting wind speeds to lighten up into the night, although clear skies will persist throughout the night as we're going to stay above averages with overnight lows in the upper 50s and low 60s. With your KKTV Alert Weather, I'm meteorologist Roy Rusk.
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0: All right, we've got a whole bunch of text messages. We've got a whole bunch of voicemails as well. Remember, we started this voicemail thing and it's taken off like a champ because we have, for those who are listening or want to call in and we're not here, right? We're only live when we're live. We set up the voicemail. So when you call, if Alex picks up the phone, we're live. If the voicemail picks up, we're not here, but you can leave a message. We'll edit it up and then we will play them in the open phone segment. So it's a chance for you to chime in. Now, we don't want this taking the place of live phone calls. We love live phone calls, but for those who can't call in during the live portion of the show, it's a great way to sort of stay connected. So we love it. We're getting more and more of those voicemails and, of course, more and more of the text messages. 1-844-2-McGraw, 1-844-262-4729. Keep them coming. Stay right there because we are going to be talking to a author. Eric Mankiewicz has written a book called The Hardest, Longest Race, Henry Ford and the Cross-Country Contest That Changed America. This is a wild tale of a car race that has long since been forgotten, but believe it or not, in some ways brought Henry Ford, Model T, and the Ford Company to fame and fortune. It's a wild story about this car race where cheating was rampant. It's a great story. Stay right there. We'll get to all that coming up here in just a minute. And then your phone calls and text messages and voicemails in the next hour. America at Night. Stay right there.
3: Coming to you from the heart of the nation, this is America at Night with McGraw-Milhaven.
14: The U.S. Treasury quietly released its official financial report for 2025. It appears by its own... The U.S. Treasury quietly released its official financial report for 2025. It appears by its own numbers, the U.S. government seems insolvent. It's reported that the Treasury shows about $6 trillion in assets and over $47 trillion in liabilities. Add it all up, and it looks like the U.S. owes more than $130 trillion it doesn't have. 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
17: A better life with Dr. Sanjay Gupta.
18: People have started using AI for all sorts of things, but I cannot think of an area where the stakes are higher than your health. First of all, I'll tell you this. I know doctors who have cracked some seemingly impossible cases with the help of AI, so it can be a powerful tool. But AI can also hallucinate, provide bad advice, and be just as confident when it does that. If you do decide to plug any personal medical information into one of these chatbots, you should know that while the companies that created them have robust privacy protections in place, they are not bound by HIPAA, like your healthcare provider is. Whatever the advice presented to you, take it with a degree of healthy skepticism. Always get a second opinion. And remember, if you ever experience concerning symptoms, skip the AI consult and head straight to the ER. I'm Dr. Sanjay Gupta, helping you live a better life.
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0: Looking for a good story? We found one. There's a brand new book getting a whole lot of attention from St. Martin's Press. The book is called The Hardest, Longest Race, Henry Ford and the Cross-Country Changed America. Eric Moskowitz is the author and our guest. Eric, welcome to America at Night.
6: Thanks so much for having me. It's my pleasure.
0: This is such a juicy, juicy story, sort of uncovered. It sounds like it was lost to history for a while.
6: It really was. And it's just one of these things where I stumbled upon it. So, to give your listeners a sense, this is a cross-country auto race in 1909 that goes from New York City Hall all the way to a World's Fair in Seattle, 4,106 miles. President Taft starts the race by pressing a golden telegraph key. Mayor McClellan in New York City fires a golden revolver. And I'm not getting the race in 2009 about a cross-country auto race from New York to Seattle that Ford cheated to win. Promote a new car called the

0: Model T, and she said, that is a book. That's how it came into being.
1: You know what's interesting is anything else. Like, well, I did this, and... Go with that one.
0: Exactly.
1: Yeah, really interesting. Right, so... Back in 1909, more of a history of 1909, how do you have a... How do you get across the Hudson River? How do you get across the Mississippi River?
0: You

So you couldn't get across. So that's the thing. So people wonder, well, why did they go so many miles if they started in New York City? There's no bridge. There's no tunnel to get across to go west from New York City. You have to go like all the way up to Albany and then like go northwest, hit the Great Lakes, then you count. So this the route was totally zigzagging. But this also lends itself. I mean, you know, there's a lot of subterfuge on Ford's part. Some of the drama in the race. Take Missouri, for example. You know, the race is going from St. Louis to Kansas City.

0: His dad is kind of sick of him in New York. He punts him out to Seattle. This guy lands in Seattle as a new millionaire. He does not go hard to work in the family smelter in Tacoma. He's trying to impress people in Seattle who are planning a World's Fair for the spring of 1909, and they see a mark. They realize they're going to have a harder time getting tourists from the East to come to a World's Fair than, say, St. Louis or Chicago would have. And so they need something that's going to get them publicity day after day, and they realize a wild auto race across the country is going to do the trick. They get this guy to put up all the money to sponsor it, and they do it for a few reasons. They want to promote the automobile. They want to shine a light on the fact that America really has no good road network, and they also want to promote the fair. And so that's how this race comes to be. They have only six, and one of those doesn't even show up, and that's because potentially horrific going to be to drive across country, and with so many components.
1: How well known, well covered this at the time? There's not a 24-hour news channel. You can't follow it on Facebook or Twitter. So was this sort of the talk of the year? Was this the talk of the time, or did anybody know what was going on?
0: Oh, people absolutely knew what was going on. It got a lot of coverage in the newspapers in the major cities. They're getting daily dispatches from either their own far-flung stringers or from wire service in all kinds of different ways. And there's that got sent home from the race. And it's sort of boggles the mind. Like, you cannot send a text message home. Like,

0: If you're writing in 1909, you're taking out a fountain pen. You need stationery or at a minimum postcard. And to try to do this, like it's driving an automobile. We had two guys who were writing home because one had a new baby. The other was missing his first wedding anniversary. And so they want their families to know that they haven't forgotten about them. And then you have to have people can lose a flood or just somebody doesn't know what they have or they don't pay the on their storage unit or something. But in two cases, got these letters and it brings it like makes the book pop. It brings these characters to life.
1: How did you find these two families who held on to these letters?
0: Well, you know, McGraw, I've never met a rabbit hole I didn't like to dive down. And so anytime I came across a name sort of interesting, I would go to Ancestry.com and start to build out a family tree and then try to track down descendants. And, you know, people have that thing that they could help with. You know, they would say, oh, I was vaguely aware of my grand. I think my grand has auto so-and-so, but she passed away last year. But in a few cases, you would have somebody who had like a cigar box under the bed and they were just like waiting for your call. So that was amazing. And you know, beyond the like big characters in the book who are in these cars or who are ward as this kind of fixers and henchmen, I wanted to like give glimpses of America along the way through Abilene, Kansas, right after Dwight Eisenhower and his brother Edgar have graduated high school. And they're well known in this town as like, you know, scholar athletes. But an even more famous person in this town of Abilene, the youngest driver,

0: she was the apple cheek daughter of a local dad who drive all around town to show people that they shouldn't be intimidated by how hard it was to drive an auto, you know, quote, so simple that a child. But this, like, shows you how unregulated this thing is. Like, I'm the parent of a 6-year-old. But, like, you know, this is, like, Bessie Coulson, this little girl in Abilene. You know, she's that. And even though the narrative is held by these cars going from New York to Seattle, and what is this Shamit from Boston trying to save their company, Factory of America, in all terms of 99. As the country is on, like, a dramatic change.
1: Eric Moskowitz, our guest, got a thing we've mentioned. Computers. I kept going back to iPhones and when the smartphone came out. Did you notice similarities between the transformation of the iPhone and the transformation of the car to America?
0: I do. And I think that, you know, many of us, many of your listeners will have lived through a series of dramatic technical changes. The personal computer, the smartphone, social media, now AI. I think there's great parallels in all of them. You know, you could not pick up a newspaper in 1909 without seeing mentions of automobiles in all kinds of ways. It was a real feeling then on the part of the industry that this thing is going to be mitigated boon and benefit to the public, that it'll end the isolation, that it's healthful. They thought it was exercise in some ways to, like, get out. And the cars didn't have roofs for the most. You're bouncing along in a car. You know, they didn't really know about exercise. They are not thinking about traffic congestion, carbon footprint, stuff like that. I'd like to think that with later technological change, we have a better sense of the pitfalls that can come along with it. But many parallels.
1: And the cross-country contest that changed America. The book just came out, getting a lot of great reviews all over the place. A great read about not only car history, but American history back in 1909. The race goes from New York to Seattle. Eric Moskowitz, our guest. Stay right there. America at Night, back in a moment.
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1: I'm Lindsay Boach in the KKTV 11 Newsroom on 740 KVOR. Starting this morning, the Colorado Springs Public Safety Communications Center is conducting a 24-hour test of a new AI agent on the non-emergency line. The AI agent is designed to support handling and efficiency for non-emergencies, drawing more focus for call takers to answer emergency 911 calls. Throughout the testing period, calls will be closely monitored by communications personnel. The test will not impact 911 services. The city of Colorado Springs says its pothole repair surge is underway. They say in the last 2 weeks, they've repaired over 6,000 potholes. The city says it's due in large part to people reporting those potholes. So if there is a pothole that you want to report, you can do so by going to coloradosprings.gov/pothole watch. You can also use the GoCOS app, or you can call the number 719-385-ROAD. You can also tune into 11 News at 4 later today for a deeper dive on the city's pothole repair surge. In the 11 Newsroom, I'm Lindsay Boach.
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8: Henry Ford and the cross-country contest that changed America. Eric Moskowitz is our guest, Pulitzer Prize winner and author of the book. At the time in 1909, Eric, Henry Ford and Ford Motor Company, we look at it today, but where was it in 1909? Was Henry Ford really Henry Ford? Was he as well known then as he is now?
9: No, absolutely not. It's a great question, McGraw. Thank you. One of the things that struck me so much in reading this was how many times newspapers got his name wrong. They would call him Harry Ford, J.C. Ford. He is not yet famous. He is reasonably successful. He is 45, about to turn 46. And so this is like a Henry Ford that America, for the most part, doesn't know. You know, we know the sort of wizened older Henry Ford, sort of wealthiest, most famous person in the country. And sometimes we get glimpses of the young Henry Ford kind of tinkering with watches, you know, growing up on a farm. But this is Henry Ford who is, he's had several years of success in a burgeoning industry. He's thinking about potentially even selling. William Durant from Buick is trying to compile the companies that will make up General Motors. Ford is interested in selling, you know, potentially for even $6 million if he can get cash instead of stock. He would step away from this if that had happened and go be like a gentleman farmer. So he is not, I mean, he's not, he's like at this inflection point. But the one thing he believes in is that he has finally hit with the Model T a lightweight, affordable car, which can be durable. And that is a distinction. You know, even though automobiles are mostly at this point in time, at first 15 years or so of the industry, they're mostly aimed at rich people. They're selling for $3,000, $4,000, $5,000, which would be today like $150,000. You did have people, companies like Oldsmobile, Ford, that were already selling affordable cars for the middle class. And then the Model T comes out, and it's the latest in this category, $850 more if you want, say, a windshield or headlights. That would be like $25,000, $30,000 car today. So potentially affordable for many people. But people who can afford a car like that are holding off because they know a car that is affordable may not get them across town without breaking down, and they'll be sorry they spent the money. And Ford, thanks to a new alloy called vanadium steel and years of R&D, he feels like he has hit upon the solution to make this car a car that could withstand the strain of driving across country. But you can advertise that until you're blue in the face. Having a cross-country race where you put a car like that up against big, powerful, expensive luxury cars, that will prove it to the public. But of course, with Henry Ford, he does not want to leave this to the chance. So there's a lot of sharp-elbowed competition and worse to make sure that they get a Ford to Seattle in the finish line first.
8: All right, here's the question I really want to ask you. A question that has boggled the minds of Americans for generations now. When the Model T was first invented, the steering wheel was in the middle of the front seat, correct?
9: Well, it was often on the right.
8: Okay, so it was on the right, not on the left.
9: Yeah, correct.
8: Why, what, explain to me the change. What happened there?
9: So, and there's good reasons for it to be on the right because historically, if you're driving a buggy, the dominant whip hand would be out on the right. Most people are righties, and so you don't want to strike a passenger with the whip. And so they move the steering wheel to the right for the same reason. And then when you have early automobiles that are driven by chauffeurs, and Americans already were driving on the right side of the road, they had been in horse and buggies, it makes sense to have the chauffeur on the right as well, because then it was usually a man, could step out at the curb, open doors in cities to gentlemen and ladies and let them right in. But Ford is not selling a car for chauffeurs to be driven. He is selling a car that Americans can drive themselves. And it just it is the sensible thing to put the steering column on the left, closer to oncoming traffic, things like that. So that is a real innovation. You know, I can't say that he was the first, but this is the first car of consequence built in any numbers that has the steering wheel on the left, and that will turn out to be revolutionary.
8: That's really right. But I guess Britain, right, England drives on the other side of the road, so that's why the driver's on the right side, because that's the middle of the road.
9: Exactly. Yeah.
8: All right. So it's a 4,000-mile jaunt from New York to Seattle in 1909. Tires, spark plugs, catalytic converters. I mean, whatever they had. Where did they go to fix all this stuff when it broke?
9: Well, that turns out to be very important in this race. So Ford, even though it's not a major company like it will be in a couple of years, he already has the beginnings of a national sales and distribution network, 800 or so dealers. I do not mean to imply that this is like a Ford dealership you would see today with a garage and showroom. In many cases, a dealer was like a local doctor or more in their town. Maybe they'll take as a trade-in for $100. But it means that you have people seated across the country who have a vested interest in Ford because they do have garages. So when the two Fords in this race and Ford enters 2 miles, these double chances are going across the country. They have a waiting network of people who know how to help them get where they need to go at a time when there's like no road signs and no good maps. And they also have a waiting supply of parts. For the other companies in the race, they are doing this on an ad hoc basis. The, one of the wildest things to me is company Shawmut. I mean, they are extra shorthanded because their factory has burned down. Some of they are still trading lead with Ford into Idaho. They make a decision to drive at night. They strike a boulder basically in the dark. They smash a ball bearing race. The hike to the railroad in the middle of the dark, like go 60 miles west to Pocatello, Idaho, where there's a massive part that gets somebody to like machine an approximation in the middle of the night, car in the middle of the night. And as they're doing this, like one of the rival Ford's like races past and is like, haha, suckers. You know, so this is, I mean, this is like, you know, you can not just pull into like your local garage. And tires would go, like tires did not get the mileage that you would get today. And they were very time consuming and expensive to replace. So if you're driving cross country, it is a major deal.
8: Yeah, I could only imagine. Were there any rules to this thing?
9: There were. There had been some other long distance rules with races with a lot of cheating, people shipping their cars by train, things of that nature. So one thing that they did was they imposed 30 checkpoints. You could get across the country any way you wanted if you were driving, as long as you hit these 30 checkpoints to stop and prove that you were driving your car and that the same crew was in the car coast to coast. So that was one rule. The other rules, there was pushback from the industry. People were worried that like you might have a carnage with a cross-country race. So in the East, they were supposed to observe speed limits where they existed. They were also supposed to rest it. One thing was, it was basically the holds barred. You could go effectively as fast as you could make a car go through the muck and mire and over the mountains. You could any and all hours. The other set of rules that is important to note, you could change any parts that are subject to wear and tear. So, you know, brakes, tires, things like that. But the main components on the car, the axle, the engine block, things like that, they have been stamped in New York City, and they are going to be inspected at the finish line to make sure you have not swapped them out. If those parts break, you have to do the time-consuming, laborious repairs on the spot. But what that doesn't guard against is what happens if you pull those parts out and plug them back in later. And that is how Ford ends up ultimately cheating and getting an engine problem on the Wyoming-Idaho border. Rather than do extremely time-consuming open-heart surgery, on his busted component, they pull out the entire engine, pop in the new engine. It's a very fast repair. They send that car on the road. Then they do the time-consuming surgery. When they fix that, they ship the original engine west by train, plug it back in later when no one's looking, and so that car crosses the finish, seeming to carry its original engine from New York.
8: How long did it take them to go from New York to Seattle?
9: So the quote-unquote winning Ford, they left New York City June 1st, 1909, so we're right in the thick of when they would have been racing. They reached Seattle and the World's Fair in Seattle June 23rd, 1909. Second place Shawmut comes in about 17 hours later. A couple other cars come in over the next few days. Nobody else even makes it to Seattle.
8: Eric Moskowitz, our guest. The book is The Hardest, Longest Race, Henry Ford and the Cross-Country Contest That Changed America. The book came out June 1st, June 2nd. Did you correspond that to the race, or was that just...
9: We did. That's no accident. So it is June 1st, 1909, that President Taft presses this golden telegraph key to simultaneously open the World's Fair and start the race. You've got flashes racing across the country, and then on the steps of New York City City Hall, Mayor McClellan, the son of the Civil War general, kind of dashing figure, both he and Taft are early motorists, he fires a golden revolver to start this race. So that was June 1st. Tuesday, June 2nd is a book drop day. So we launched it as close to the anniversary as we could. And the idea, both of it, this auto race and then also like the pulses from the Telegraph. I mean, it signals like how much and how fast the country was changing already. And a phrase that I kept coming across in the press in those days was annihilating distance. I'd never heard that before, but Americans were like obsessed in 1909 with the idea that the world was shrinking. I mean, today it seems like you look back at that time and it seems quaint. Oh, you're going across the country by train. It's going to take you 5 days. You're going to sail to Europe, even in a fast steamer. It might take you equally as long. A long distance call would be like, St. Louis to Chicago would be extraordinarily expensive. And yet, like, they felt at this point, like the onrush of history that you could reach out and touch somebody in a way you never had. And that phrase, annihilating distance, kept coming up.
8: So you mentioned Eisenhower earlier, where the race sort of, it's sort of like a Forrest Gump of car races. They sort of touch all these famous people. You also have a Butch Cassidy story. What's that story?
9: Yeah, it's wild. So, Montpelier, Idaho, in southeast Idaho, it's actually the closest city of consequence to where Ford ends up doing the cheating they'll get caught on. This is a place where, just 13 years earlier, it's best known because Butch Cassidy and a couple of associates had waltzed into the Bank of Montpelier, not even wearing disguises. They wheeled six shooters. They make off with like $7,000 in a sack, and then they rush off on horseback, hastening their getaway by picking up fresh horses that they stashed near the Wyoming line. At that point in town, you had a deputy sheriff named Fred Cruikshank, just a young guy. He's not even carrying a gun. He tries to chase after them on a bicycle. In fairness to him, this is like a small Mormon town. He doesn't need to carry a gun. He's working multiple jobs, saving to get married. They don't end up catching Butch Cassidy. But fast forward 13 years later, 1896 to 1909, this young guy who chased after Butch Cassidy by bike, he is now like a pillar of the community, a multi-term mayor, a real estate man, a furniture dealer, a church leader. He's a partner in a general store. And as of the week before, he is the owner of that town's first Model T, and it's like the 10th or 11th automobile in town. So it's just like, and then he drives out to greet the Fords, and they come like buzzing past him. But it is like, that's really the fun part of this book, is that, it is about an auto race, but you get, or at least as I wanted to tell it, and to my editor's credit, he allowed me to keep these things in. You get glimpses of America in all these different places. They're passing through Medicine Bow, where Owen Wister wrote the first sort of great cowboy novel, The Virginian. I mean, and then in the East, there's all kinds of things. In St. Louis, they come over the evening of these races.
8: Eric Moskowitz, our guest. The book is The Hardest, Longest Race Country Contest That Changed.
9: It's funny. Somebody just tried to make an intro. A lot of work at the, I love the Henry Ford Museum and the archives there. They're fantastic. The archivists there were helpful. The Ford Company in 1959. So they have this tension with the story of the race. Right after they seemingly win, they advertise the heck of it. You too can own an exact copy of the car that won the hardest, longest race. That's where the phrase comes from. Then they get caught ching. They go a little quiet, except local dealers hammering it. But then on the 50th anniversary of 1959, they stick their head out of the city. They know there's nobody's going to speak against it. And they put the show on the road. They retrace the route of the race. They put a museum exhibit on a trailer pulled by a Ford truck. They get out a Model T, a Model A,

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3: A Better Life with Dr. Sanjay Gupta.
4: People have started using AI for all sorts of things, but I cannot think of an area where the stakes are higher than your health. First of all, I'll tell you this. I know doctors who have cracked some seemingly impossible cases with the help of AI, so it can be a powerful tool. But AI can also hallucinate, provide bad advice, and be just as confident when it does that. If you do decide to plug any personal medical information into one of these chatbots, you should know that while the companies that created them have robust privacy protections in place, they are not bound by HIPAA, like your healthcare provider is. Whatever the advice presented to you, take it with a degree of healthy skepticism. Always get a second opinion. And remember, if you ever experience concerning symptoms, skip the AI consult and head straight to the ER. I'm Dr. Sanjay Gupta, helping you live a better life.
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6: 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Learn right, be safe, shoot well. So, then what's the big deal here? Well, the big deal is we have a guy who's 60. And he had a much better career than I realized, because I only considered him as two things. One is a guy who, you know, hit Chris Draper, and I knew for a long time that he didn't intend to hurt him that way. And so all of this, people were acting like he did somehow. And I'm sure he did not. And then the whole turtle thing, the fight thing after that. So after he kills himself, that's all you can say, hangs himself. And as the obit said, that was just a couple of days after he got all of, you know, thousands and thousands of people applauding him and cheering him because he's carrying this torch into the Montreal Canadiens hockey game, and they're playing tribute to him. And pretty dang emotional and stuff, right? A couple days later, he hangs himself. What was sad, I think really sad, was to learn that a lot of people's perception of him was based on a lie. And the reason I bring it up right now is not hockey. It's there are other people out there, people especially in the Trump administration or a lot of folks like that, that have been cast as one person, one thing, one time. That's all they ever were or are, and it's not good. Well, this is the analogy I would use, and that would be Claude Lemieux. So they went talking with people afterwards. And, of course, because that big rivalry in the fight, the turtling business, was big news. Everybody wanted to talk about it. So they talked to Darren McCarty. This is what Darren McCarty said. I'll see if I can find the clip, because I want to be careful about it. I look at a clip like that. My takeaway is him telling the truth about what happened. Your takeaway may be, well, Richard, you and David probably should have listened to that before you put it on the air, because Darren tossed a couple. So I want to be clear about that. But be clear about this. Darren McCarty, the guy who hit him in that fight that he turtled in, says he didn't turtle. What? We saw him down there with all that. Darren McCarty takes a couple of minutes and he explains, you know what? That punch was the hardest punch I threw in my entire career. Now, this guy's an enforcer, so he's tossed a lot of punches, right? He said, I have never hit anybody that hard before or since. And I'm telling you that, first, I knocked him out. Secondly, he was really hurt. He was really hurt. And what's the takeaway from that? Well, it's not because the guy was afraid to fight. The guy had been smacked from the very get-go, certainly probably had a concussion and really took one. And I've had some concussions. What is that? You're not yourself when you're hungry or something like that? You're not yourself after you just had your brain tumbled around inside of your skull for a while. And are you thinking rationally? No, you are not. Right? And so I guess it bothers me. I don't know Claude Lemieux, but it bothers me that an entire perception of an entire guy's life, not just his career in hockey, but everything. Trust me on this. Go out and talk to people and say, well, what do you think about Claude Lemieux? What do you say, David? Would you say 70% of the people you ask would mention turtling? Almost everybody would mention the fight with, or I should say the injury to Chris Draper. Give me some percentages here.
7: Well, I don't have any percentages.
6: I don't have to have facts. I sit over here and just say, what the heck? So I'm not asking you to conduct a survey or have facts. That's not needed.
7: But the rivalry would definitely come up. His slap shot was wicked. I do recall that. I couldn't even fathom a guess.
6: Well, I'm the host, so I will say, okay. If you talk, and again, this has to be, are you talking to hockey fans? Are you talking to Avalanche fans? Are you talking to people who don't even really know much about hockey? It's going to come down differently on all that. Whatever the percentage is, whether it's 10% would mention Chris Draper or the fight with Darren McCarty, or whether it is 60%, 70%, I don't know. I do know is that he spent a big chunk of his life with people like me and a lot of other people thinking that he was just afraid to fight. And yeah, he got redemption later on because he...
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6: It's been a breezy day here in Southern Colorado, although we are expecting wind speeds to lighten up into the night, although clear skies will persist throughout the night as we're going to stay above averages with overnight lows in the upper 50s and low 60s. With your KKTV Alert Weather, I'm meteorologist Roy Rusk.
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9: So here we are this morning. Get a text from a friend of mine, and he's probably at work now. I don't know if he could listen or not. But one of the things that he brought up is that he took a job several months ago, and he got along very well with one of the people that he worked with, a woman who apparently is gay, and they did some training together, always got along with each other, and then, boom, all of a sudden, no, I'm dead to her. And I mean, even if I say hello, she just ignores me. It's pretty weird. Have you ever had that happen to you? I don't think I've had that happen to me, but maybe it has. But I can picture it being the case. So then he is baffled and left to the thing, okay, so what did I do to, you know, get you so angry about, you know, me? The answer I have learned, especially because you have a lot of personalities in radio, the answer sometimes is you didn't do anything. And they're not crabby at you. They're not angry at you. They got a lot going on in their little world, their own job, a lot of things going on at home, or all of the rest. And they're not walking around singing zippity-doo-dah every day and you know, trying to be all friendly to everybody. They've got their mind in a zone. And at best, you're going to get a nod from them or something. I get that. Because like I said, you know, if I'm in pain, that's me. I'm pretty crabby when that's the case. The only conclusion that my friend, I have to be careful not to use his name, the only conclusion I can come to is that there was something there, because this is not a guy who gets all butthurt. If you knew his backstory, you'd know there's no butthurt with this guy at all. He did say, because I said, well, I think maybe I'm going to talk about that. He says, if you breach the subject, all you have to ask is, now, this is your audition for being a talk show host, because this question better be good. Otherwise, I'm going to say I'm never giving you even the opportunity to influence an influential talk show host. All you have to do is ask, quote, have you been or have you severed relationships for no other reason than the person's political views or religion? Because he believes that it might have to do with this person finding out that he's a Christian. And the assumption must be that, if you're a Christian, you must be homophobic. Everybody knows that, right? Oh, right? Well, I don't think that's true. I mean, it depends on who you talk to. There are a lot of different views on this kind of thing, depending on, you know, which religion, which church, which pastor, which minister, which priest, all of those kinds of things. I've left a congregation, not because I disagreed with the majority of the people that were in the pews next to me or ahead of me, or with generally, you know, the beliefs of that particular denomination. It was, well, we have a new minister here and he's taking everything in a different direction. Bottom line, though, here is he says, see what road that takes you down. So I submit to you that if you've had something like that happen, it's part of the reason I brought up Claude Lemieux. Follow me on this. Part of the reason is that people make assumptions, and including me. I assumed that Claude Lemieux was at least, I didn't think he was a bad guy. I don't think he intentionally hurt Chris Draper. I do think, however, oh my God, the guy turtled and he's supposed to be an agitator and then you just fold like that. Well, Darren McCarty said, yeah, he folded because he hit him in the head and that's what folded him. But all of those years for Claude Lemieux, it was a misconception of who he was and what he was about. So if you identify yourself as a Christian, have people just assume things because you say that? Or more frequently, I've got to believe it comes down to whether you identify yourself or people identify you as being a Trump supporter. As soon as you do that, and I know this from, you know, friends, from people in my family, from, you know, a whole bunch of different people, I know that as soon as you do that, you are going to be considered to be a homophobe and a racist. And I alluded to it yesterday where there are people who will say and believe that Richard Randall is that. The people who listen to him, therefore, must be that. And it goes without saying. Well, but what did he say or do that makes you believe he's all racist or homophobic or something? Because you obviously, I mean, I don't listen to him. I know, but you obviously had to listen to him at some point. Well, not actually. This is what people told me. Except people told me Claude Lemieux turtled. You know that, right? I mean, I'm the person who screwed up on Claude Lemieux because the guy who folded him with one punch is the person who said, oh, Claude Lemieux didn't fold. He was knocked out and he was really, really hurt because I really clocked him. So for all those years, I had the wrong perception. So here's what I did. Get this whole, you know, Trump's homophobic, you're homophobic, blah, blah, blah. I'm going to do this one more time. And then I'll try not to do it for another day or two. Scott Bessent is openly gay, making history as the first openly LGBTQ+ person to serve as U.S. Secretary of the Treasury, confirmed in January 2025. He is also the first openly gay U.S. Senate confirmed cabinet member in a Republican administration. That sounds like some classification for the Emmys. And in a show that had more than 50 people watching it and was north of the Mason-Dixon line, and the time frame would have been the late 1930s, the award winner is, I'm being sarcastic here, goes on to just say, Besant has been married to John Freeman, a former New York City prosecutor, since 2011. And the couple have two children via surrogates. During the Senate confirmation hearings, he discussed his sexuality, noting that President Trump selected him for his financial qualifications rather than his sexual orientation. Woo, that doesn't fit the narrative, does it? He previously shared that he was discouraged from the public service early on in his career due to sexual orientation. If you look at his marks during the confirmation process, he just talked candidly about it. All right, so that's one. And you know what? Honestly, up until, I don't know, maybe 6 months ago, I didn't know he was gay. Careful, Randall. What, you're saying he didn't look a little bit light? You're not going to say poof, are you? You're not going to use anything to do with loafers, are you? I'm not doing any of that. It just, there's a vibe, right? Are you gaydar? Is that what you're saying? No, I'm not saying gaydar. I feel like I'm walking myself into all this quicksand, David, and you are not doing anything. Might want to come over here. All right. So Rick Grinnell, I mention him frequently. Now I'm Scott as well, because now I got both of them. Rick Grinnell is an openly gay American diplomat and political figure. He made history in 2020 as the highest ranking openly LGBTQ person in U.S. history and the first to serve in a cabinet level position when he was appointed acting director of national intelligence by President Donald Trump. Grinnell served also as the U.S. ambassador to Germany 2018 to 2020, and later as a special presidential envoy. In fact, you're seeing all this Karen Bass stuff coming out of L.A. If you go back to the fires, President Trump went out there with Melania. She is so classy. And also with Rick and gave him special assignments. I have to say, the good news is you're working for President Trump. You're Rick Grinnell or Marco Rubio, especially. You're working for President Trump. That's the good news. What's the bad news? Well, he's giving you five jobs, so you have to, you know, do all of this. You know what that tells me? It tells me how much trust he has in somebody like Marco Rubio, all right? It goes on to say here, in his personal life, he has openly discussed his sexuality, starting in interviews that being gay helped him become a better Christian. He actively advocates for gay conservatives and often speaks out about his belief in equal rights while critiquing what he describes as overreach by the gay left. Now, there is a commonality to these two guys. And it is that the issue is not here somebody who is gay. You probably work with, know somebody in your family, et cetera, who is gay and has never made a big honking deal about it. It comes from all of the people who do make a big honking deal about it and have to make a big honking deal about it. And, it, you know, it's the entire month of June, for Pete's sakes, Richard, don't you know? For a look at Rick Grinnell's views on cultural issues and his political identity as a conservative gay man, and they go to an interview there. And you could throw in there, if you want to transfer, and you can put Bruce Caitlin Jenner in there as well. But why would you do that? I guess because Bruce Jenner is trans, and he's really trans. He's not one of these people who said they were trans. Hey, give me the medal because I defeated all these women. I'm trans. I get to be in the locker room. You still have that junk. Well, but I identify as trans. Well, the rest of you identifies as something completely different. We're talking Leah Thomas here. Because something completely different. And on the other hand, you know, Caitlyn Jenner went ahead and had the surgery. She did say that she about backed out of it. And she had people leaning on her very, very hard. Not because they cared about Bruce Jenner or Caitlyn Jenner, but because they needed that victory of having that person identify as trans. The problem with that is that, yes, but it turns out that he's a Trump supporter. How do you know that? Well, I don't know. Why do you drive around in your little convertible, a Miata, which I was kind of surprised. I thought he'd be driving, I don't know, nothing wrong with Miatas. His little red MAGA hat. Oh, the same kind that Tom Brady had in his locker. Yes, every time you have that hat, it becomes a big deal. Truth of the matter is that I'm not trans and homophobic, and neither is the president. It comes down to, it is fatigue. Somebody came up with a term. I don't know who it was or how it came up with, but it was just, you know, we are LGBTQ fatigued. We're not phobic. We don't fear it or anything like that. We're just tired of it over and over and over again. And especially when you have to attack me or my friends or my listeners or the people I know who are good, decent people. But you would rather, you know, treat them completely different. All right, let's go to text messages here. We'll get started. Comes from Griff. He says, Richard, there's an old saying about not discussing religion and politics in certain settings. And I can vouch for that, Griff, because we had a very conservative uncle, Jim. And now I know why he was so conservative, because I've gone through life and I've seen he was right on all this stuff. But my parents were Democrats, and they were big Kennedy Democrats, etc. And so that was the rule. If we went up there for Thanksgiving or for Easter, which we did frequently, no, do not bring up politics at all. And actually, it was a great visit. But these days, if I were Uncle Jim, I would have been chomping at the bit. I heard him say this, and she said that, and I'm not supposed to say anything. Don't ruin the meal. Griff goes on to say, you're not going to get canceled for calling it like you actually see it, and all of us out here agree with you. Wait a minute. That's Griff said everybody out there agrees with me. Dang, I didn't know that. What are you shaking your head? You think there's a couple out there who might not? Steve, don't call. We're talking about here. Bruce Jenner went full retard and lopped off his junk. That is incorrect, Griff. He didn't lop it off himself. He had somebody do it. That's not stunning and brave. That's crazy. So, you know, that's a pretty controversial statement there, right? That's not brave and stunning. That's crazy. Well, I don't know that I would call it crazy, but I wouldn't call it brave either. I think in these days, especially for younger people, the braver thing to do would just be to say, I'm a Christian. I'm a Trump supporter. You have the right to do whatever you want to with, you know, your gender and sexuality and stuff. But I've been taught that, you know, that's not the right thing. So, you know, you're a great person. But other than that, and I have my own beliefs. Could you respect my beliefs if I respect your beliefs? It's that way. And so I would have to say if coming out is brave, It seems to me instead, and I'll get in trouble here, but we'll take a break after I say this because I'll get in trouble. If coming out makes you brave, and I say, well, not really, because tons of people have come out, and I don't think it makes them any braver than anybody else. Like I said, the person who would stand up and say, no, I'm tired of all this stuff. That takes a lot more courage than it does just to conform to everybody who wants to indoctrinate you and your children and all of the rest and make sure that you keep your mouth shut. And don't you even think about putting some Trump flags up around your house or a Trump sign around your house. You better have one of those little, you know, Black Lives Matter and this is an open and welcoming driveway or whatever the heck it is. Because if you put the Trump flags out there, what'll happen? Yeah, if you're in California, they'll beat you to death. How about that? 719-715-0740.
1: Please. How did I lose weight? And I did. Lean, right here. I did. I love this stuff. Listen, Brickhouse Nutrition been with me for a long time. So chatting with Miles, I'm up at like 235. True story, I never minded being 235, but you know what minded? My knees that were falling apart and my back. I'm like, I don't know what, before I started really lifting, probably about 190. So 235 was a lot. I said, I got to lose some LBs, Miles. He said, Dan, we're going to sick our team of docs and researchers on it, and we're going to get you a really good product because I don't want to take a lot of these needles and stuff. You know what he did? 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I got lean using Lean, L-E-A-N. 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Me and Paula both use it. I'm now down about 200, 200.

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8: I believe we're going to hear from El Paso County's chair for the GOP here in a little bit. And then we're going to get into some of the reactions still to the gubernatorial debate. 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Not really. 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On the other hand, you want some simplicity? You make a phone call. You call Barb Schlinker, 719-301-3900. Or you go to her website, barbhasthebuyers.com, and you start looking at what other people are saying about her as well. She's been selling real estate for more than 25 years. That's a lot of experience out there. And that experience is how to market a home, how to negotiate a sale as well. And I can tell you from being a trial attorney, 90% of the cases were negotiated into a settlement. Only 10% at best ever went to an actual trial. That was the best part of it. But can you imagine having a job where negotiating is one of the major parts of your job, and yet they didn't train you in any fashion? They didn't give you any education on that. Here's your real estate license. Okay, go out there. And how? What? One home per year, a couple homes per year for 5 years. But I've been doing this for 5 years. You know what? Check with Barb. She's been doing it for more than 25 years. And hundreds per year. On average, I think it's about 3 or 4 days, a new home every time. And she's averaging more money for that home as well. It's all of the right stuff. Plus, you can listen to her on Saturday. I think it's a good opportunity to get to know her a little bit while you're driving around. That show's from 11 until noon. It's called Your Real Estate Voice. I sit in with her, but she's actually the host of the program. 719-301-3900, or Barb has the buyers here as well. There is one thing here. It just says it's not 2020. It's not 2022. That's 4 years ago. You don't need to do this. You know what it comes down to is I don't want to play any politically correct games to say this or this or this. Here's where I draw the line. And I think it's an important place to draw the line. And that is, you have people who love the attention. And that's why they are being, you know, a trans athlete, is they get all of the attention and, you know, the adulation, because now they're one of the club. Well, I don't respect that. And especially when it's coming at the expense, I'm talking about Leah Thomas here, coming at the expense of other swimmers who are female. I thought you guys believed in female rights and, you know, promoting female, Title IX, all this different stuff. Well, yeah, we kind of did, but now we don't so much anymore. Well, we could tell, because the girls who are running out there faster than the trans guy, they're up there on a podium equal to him, even though he shouldn't even be, you know, competing in a division like that. I think part of it is motivation. And my sense is that Jenner does not do this because he needed this label or wanted to be approved or is going to help his career or anything like that. I can't imagine chopping my junk off or having somebody else do that as well. And I do worry about that. I mean, we see all of these younger people. How many? I don't know. Is it 1 out of 10? Is it 1 out of 100? Is it 1 out of 1,000 who say, boy, I regret having had somebody cut my junk, and now we're trying to redo it? If you want to have an informed education on this, it's not hard. Just get online and you can see what it entails to a change from a man to a woman, or especially from a woman to a man. And I'm not looking at anything

0: that, oh God, it's just, it's not good. It's bad. You can do whatever you, I mean, it's your body. You can do whatever you want to. The thing, and I think this is where the fatigue thing comes in. I don't think most people are out there wanting to get into somebody else's business. But you brought your business to the track meet. You brought your business to the public square. You brought your business to, you know, the ballot box. You brought your business to the state legislature. Why are we even doing this? We got a lot of big, serious problems here. Illegal immigration, the cost of living, crime, the list is long. And yet for you, there is just one issue. No, I get, yeah, there are two issues. Abortion and gay. Yeah, we got that clear. And hating Trump, too. What else you got? You have, you know, good plans to make sure that people can afford to even live in Colorado, or that they can afford to live in Colorado and you know, not be a victim of crime over and over and over again. Well, we don't pay so much attention to that because we're paying attention to the LGBTQ thing and all this other stuff over here. Therein, as they say, would lie the problem, right? 719-715-0740. I don't usually brag about going to expensive places, but I just filled up at the gas station and I bought an entire tank full. So, I don't remember how I was in a hurry this morning. I'm not sure how much I put in. I'm standing there and I'm putting gas in and I'm thinking, oh, I've got quite a bit here. Get in the car to drive off. It's a quarter tank and I have a small tank. I'm like, okay. I mean, it, whatever it was, I know it's cheaper than I normally pay. It's at a Maverick station. Could I also just vent one more thing as if I haven't done enough here? So, David, I'm at the Maverick station, and I'm starting to put the gas in, and they start running the stupid little commercials that annoy the heck out of me. But do you know what the kicker was? And if you don't want to hear all these stupid, I'm paraphrasing here. If you don't want to hear all of these stupid commercials annoying the hell out of you, then you just need to become a member of whatever our club is and you're good to go. Wait, so your marketing is to say, yes, we know we're annoying the hell out of you, but there is an out. And that is if you jump over here and become a member of this, then we'll quit annoying you. Why does that seem like something a 25-year-old, here I go, being all ageist or something, 25-year-old would say, oh, that's brilliant marketing, and the rest of us would be saying, not so much. Here we go. Why do I even... Richard, I'm a Republican, and I still listen to your little radio show, knowing that you are gay. I know it's okay to be homophobic. So I must be gay because what, I'm homophobic, but I'm not homophobic. I'm not gay either. But that's, I guess, a side point. Let's do this. Let's take a break and we'll pick it up there when we come back. You make a big deal out of the fact that you're heterosexual. No, I don't. You protest too much. I don't. Short break. We'll talk with the chair of the El Paso County GOP a little bit later.
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2: I'm Lindsay Boach in the KKTV 11 Newsroom on 740 KVOR. Starting this morning, the Colorado Springs Public Safety Communications Center is conducting a 24-hour test of a new AI agent on the non-emergency line. The AI agent is designed to support handling and efficiency for non-emergencies, drawing more focus for call takers to answer emergency 911 calls. Throughout the testing period, calls will be closely monitored by communications personnel. The test will not impact 911 services. The city of Colorado Springs says its pothole repair surge is underway. They say in the last 2 weeks, they've repaired over 6,000 potholes. The city says it's due in large part to people reporting those potholes. So if there is a pothole that you want to report, you can do so by going to coloradosprings.gov/pothole watch. You can also use the GoCOS app, or you can call the number 719-385-ROAD. You can also tune into 11 News at 4 later today for a deeper dive on the city's pothole repair surge. In the 11 Newsroom, I'm Lindsay Boach.
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10: A better life with Dr. Sanjay Gupta.
11: Making sure your kids get enough sleep. It's one of the most important things you can do for them as a parent, and yet it's often overlooked. Not only does sleep in the early years set the stage for mental and physical health, it also creates the foundation for how one sleeps later in life. That's according to the National Sleep Foundation. Now, that organization recommends 14 to 17 hours a night for newborns, 12 to 15 for infants, 11 to 14 for toddlers, 10 to 13 for preschoolers, and 9 to 11 for school-aged children. When it's age appropriate, start by talking to your kids about why sleep is important. It helps their body grow, helps their brains learn, helps their mood stay steady. Don't underestimate the importance of a routine. You can even narrate what you're doing step by step to help them along the way. I'm Dr. Sanjay Gupta, helping you live a better life.
0: Richard Randall. Hey, we're all over the place here. Text messages, some of it in response to the debate the other evening. And again, it's only an hour. There are no commercials in it. I think it clocked in an hour and 4 minutes, something like that. It keeps moving, in my opinion, a little bit too quickly because they're sometimes giving one of the candidates like 10 seconds to answer a question. So is it going to help you decide who to vote for? It might. It's worth, you know, I think you're better off to get all the information, all the input that you can. Talk to your friends, talk to people you trust, endorsements sometimes, et cetera. But a lot of it is just something that, you know, do your own research on. Yes, if you want Victor Mars, go ahead and watch the interview with Kyle Clark. Yes, you should probably listen to him on the radio program with Candace Owens and all of the rest, right? I'm not endorsing anybody, so I don't have a dog in this fight. And I'm not telling you to watch the rerun of the debate because I think, oh, well, my guy won or my gal won. And therefore, no. As I said before, the only winners, the clear-cut winners that came out of that debate were the Democrats and were the moderators because they got what they wanted. And that is, no matter who the Republican candidate is, they got a little bit of fodder that they can use in an advertisement for the general election. Ken Davis joins us. Thank you for joining us again. He is relatively new. I keep saying the new, but how long have you been party chair here? A year, maybe?
12: Almost a year and a half.
0: Okay. Well, it wasn't as far off as I thought it might be, so that's good then. So just give us your take on things. And I did have something the other day. And I did it as a joke in a break where I asked somebody who they were favoring in a particular election. And they weren't supposed to be favoring anybody. That's a new chair up there in the state. At first, I think he maybe thought I was serious, and I wasn't. It's just that, you know, you guys stay out of the thing. You do a lot of different things to help Republicans win races, but getting involved behind one particular candidate does not seem to be the thing, or it's not supposed to be the thing. Let's put it that way, Ken. Let's start by opening with that, because we've got a lot of people, and it's not just the governor's race, but we got a lot of different people there. A lot of people are going to come into your office or text you or give you an email, et cetera, and they're going to be looking for a little bit of favoritism this way or that way. Are they going to find a welcome person when they ask for favoritism for this candidate or that candidate? Ken Davis.
12: Great question, and my answer is always, I am the chair of the El Paso County Republican Party, and I remain neutral in the primaries. We're not picking sides before the primaries are complete.
0: You got it. And I mean, I knew the answer. I think everybody, I certainly knew the answer before I asked it. Sometimes I just ask it because I want people to hear it as well. So if you're not going to pick candidates before the primary, and neither am I, I always say I don't plan on endorsing anybody, but, you know, who knows? In the last instant, I may change my mind on that. But I'm a talk show host. I'm not, you know, an official with the party. So let's set all of that aside and just start thinking about winning a general election with a lot of these different races. It could be the governor, it could be, you know, the attorney general, etc. What are you advising for people of various stripes when it comes to being a Republican that they ought to be doing and thinking about between now and the primary, and then, you know, we'll reset as we get ready for the general?
12: Well, I heard you just talking about the last debate that was done by Channel 9 up in Denver. I am still recommending people to go find some of these live interviews along with the debates. Granted, you're right. I mean, the winners a couple of days ago definitely were the Democrats and the moderators, because the moderators did exactly what they intended to do, which was not just moderate. But it still allows you to see how these candidates perform kind of under fire.
0: I think so,
12: because
0: yeah.
12: They're going to come before fire quite a bit after the primaries either way. So.
0: And I've said, I don't know, I don't expect you to listen to every moment of the show, but I've said before, I'm voting for governor. I'm not voting for somebody to be the best debate person in the state of Colorado. I want somebody who's going to get this state back on track. And there are a lot of different things. I think the more you watch or listen to or go to an event and see somebody talk with these people, they're working hard to kind of do it. There was one point, folks, if you have not watched the debate that Ken and I are talking about here, there was one point, and I'll see if we can find it before we go to the break or end up here today, but pretty sure it was Victor Marks saying, well, you guys are getting in the questions that you want in preparation for the general election, which is exactly what I believe they were doing. There are a lot of questions there where all they wanted was to get this answer, this answer, this answer, and they can put that, not they, but somebody else can take that little clip and put it in a campaign advertisement and say, see, this is what this person believes. As we're getting ready for the primary, a lot of people are concerned, including me, that it's not just all Republicans that are going to be there. What are you advocating for a Republican like me in terms of telling people to go out and choose the Republican ballot? Because Steve Schleicher is going to send two ballots to people. Choose a Republican ballot and vote there. Or, no, you know what? Just ignore it. Because I don't want Democrats deciding who our candidate is going to be. So we have to go through that path. Are you giving Ken Davis anybody suggestions on how to handle that?
12: You know, it's funny. I stood up before my church this past Sunday and really was encouraging folks to make sure they vote in the primaries. We need to make sure that our voices are heard. And so few people vote in off-year elections that we need every voice that we can secure.
0: Yes.
12: And so we've also been doing some door knocking and taking folks' literature about all the Republican candidates that are going to be on the ballot, because you're right. I mean, with 50%+, statewide, 52% of all voters are unaffiliated, so they're going to get two ballots. And some of them lean right, some of them lean left. And when they take that opportunity to vote in the opposite party's primary, it creates additional challenges for our really good candidates.
0: It really does. And I just want to make a note. You were talking about churches. You know, Democrats in the mainstream media are kind of interesting because as soon as somebody like you says anything about church or religion, or especially, you know, Scott Bottoms or Victor March has anything to say about being a pastor or a minister or religion or faith or any of these, oh my gosh. But, you know, they don't complain at all when you've got a lot of very liberal churches that are out there with vote. And I'm talking about liberal and Democrats and all of this, who are out there suggesting that people ought to vote for this and this and this. They just, oh, that's okay. That's okay over here. When it comes to the El Paso County Republican Party, do you have need for volunteers, or is now we're pretty much staffed here? Because I'm picturing, Ken Davis, some folks out there saying, well, I can help out if I know how to help out. I'm not sure about working on a particular campaign, but there's got to be some things I can do, even if I'm not working on an individual campaign.
12: Thank you. That is perfect. I was just talking about us going door to door. We absolutely could use more walkers. Listen, if you are friendly with your neighbors, reach out to our office. You can sign up to volunteer at GOPElPaso.com. We're offering training to show you how to go out and door knock and leave the literature. We absolutely need more walkers to help us get information about our candidates out to the public.
0: So I've done that before, and I don't know where the app came from, et cetera. I mean, I go back to the days when it used to be you'd go to a big Republican headquarters, and they had all these phone banks. You had a computer here. You get this name. You have somebody making calls next to you, and that's how they did it. And more recently, if people have not done it, my experience is more recently, nope, we're going to give you an app, and you can use that app to start making phone calls to people. But when it comes to knocking on doors, same thing. There was a computer portion of that, because I always thought it was, well, we just go knock on all the doors, don't we? And sometimes we get Republicans, sometimes we get Democrats. You know, we don't have time to waste doing that thing, or at least that was my experience 2 years ago. And it's, no, we're going to give you people that we know are registered as Republicans. We want them to show up and vote, especially, I keep hearing this number, Ken Davis, of how many hunters there are out there who should care a lot about gun rights, and yet they're not voting. Talk to us a little bit about what knocking on doors or making phone calls would entail.
12: Okay, and we're not doing phone banking in the primaries, but we are doing door knocking, and we provide you a list of Republican voters and unaffiliated voters that lean conservative or lean right.
0: Yeah,
12: and so you are generally speaking approaching a friendly door. We're not trying to put you in a position where someone's going to threaten you, which seems to be the way these days, that people have really taken their politics and become so passionate that they think violence is the right answer. So we avoid putting anyone in that position.
0: No, and I appreciate that. I guess, you know what, I hadn't thought about that, but I had no bad interactions at all. Some people, you know, were, look, I already decided who I'm voting for. You've got my vote. I'll be out and I'll do this. And other people are like, well, I'm kind of an independent. And then you have a little bit more of the conversation, but you're right. I never knocked on a door where somebody was like, get the hell off my property. I got to take a break here. You got to get back to work. Any final thoughts from you, Ken Davis, before I let you go?
12: No, I will add that if you want to work for a specific candidate, feel free to reach out to their campaigns and go walk for them. We just want more folks involved in the process.
0: I agree with that. And every one of those campaigns, I've had all of these candidates in studio or on phone, whatever, all of them would welcome additional help. And as I always say, sometimes it's writing a check. Sometimes it's sweat equity or, you know, going out and knocking on doors. Sometimes it's just using your own social media to contact some of your friends and relatives on email or Facebook or whatever. But we can't just, I guess what I submit all the time, and I'll ask your approval for this, but I submit that we're no longer in a position where you have done your bit, you've done enough, if you just went out and voted, because these days, I don't think that's enough. You have to do more than that.
12: No, you absolutely have to do more than that. Listen, saving the Republic is tireless work, but it is work. And so let's roll our sleeves up and get to it.
0: You got it. That is Ken Davis. Thank you for joining us here this morning. Let's take a short break. We'll tie this all up, put a big bow on it. Double Dog dare you to say, what on the air, dudes?
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11: How often do you stop to wonder whether you should share something that's revealing, maybe even embarrassing, with a partner, a friend, or even your boss? In her new book called Revealing, The Underrated Power of Oversharing, behavioral scientist Leslie John says doing just that can help you deepen relationships that are vital to your life. We need people to trust us in order to get things like love, friendship, and career success. That's what she told us. When you make yourself vulnerable by revealing something sensitive, it does make other people trust you. In turn, when you ask someone to reveal something about themselves, showing that interest will generally lead someone to like you more. Why? Because people like to be asked about themselves, she says. It also signals that they are discriminating and choosy, but in a good way. I'm Dr. Sanjay Gupta, helping you live a better life.
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0: And hey, you want the right people working on your side for you, right? And that would entail, if you're going to have any repairs or remodeling done to commercial or residential property, take my advice on this. Since 2009, Krueger Brothers Construction has been working on projects just like that. They've been hired, the reviews come in, People's Choice Awards 2025, Home Remodelers of the Year. And these are good people. I mean, when I sat down with Matt the very first time, I was impressed with him and what his company does, not his company, but what the company does, what the family members and the people who are employed and work there as well. I went out, did a tour of the shop. You meet the people who are doing all of the work. Plus, you see all of the equipment that they've got, the products that they have. And whether it is repairing something or whether it is having a remodel or even building something new, you might need a new, you know, building on your property. They can take care of that. In fact, I've never asked, is there anything you guys can't do? I'm sure there must be something, but they do a lot of things that others will not do, and that would be metal roofing, flat roofs. There are a lot of companies that say, we don't do that. Well, if you have to have that or insurance claims, everybody knows about insurance claims and hail damage, but you want a local company. You want somebody who's done that before and that you can trust. They'll do the inspections. They've got windows, siding, decks, exterior, stucco, pretty much everything. Give them a call, 719-358-7053, 719-358-7053, KrugerBrothers.com, and tell them that I sent you text messages. Hey, oh, this one. Okay. I can't say that on the air, can I? No. Okay. I got Double Dog Dare to say something, which is actually pretty funny. And I don't know that it's all that offensive. It kind of is. What am I doing, right? This is the one that says I usually don't brag about going to expensive places. It's getting better, I think. And we're, you know, I've been leaving it up to Vince to talk a lot about what's going on in the Middle East and the president and some of the dynamics. Part of me wanted today to talk about the president, you know, purportedly, well, he admitted it, yelling at Netanyahu over the situation in Lebanon. And do I take a side on that? I do. And which side? You'll be shocked to find out. I take the American side and the president's side on that kind of thing. And why would that be? Because I'm an American and I live here and our priorities are number one here. Some of our allies may have some needs and some things that line up with our values and et cetera. But no, it's called America First. So I may dwell into that a little bit tomorrow. But do you know something? Just the fact that you heard the president say that he got frustrated with Netanyahu and said some things. And the president admitted, do you ever think any other presidents would just admit that? And the answer is no. And that's why when I say what you see is what you get when it comes to this president, it is. And some people are going to say, well, that's bad, that's good. I think generally you would know where he stands on this. Are you going to blame Trump for the high gas prices? Let's see. Did I blame Trump when the gas prices were high under Joe Biden? Look, I think if the question, I don't like the question. I'll tell you this, though. We're in a situation, you know, in a world market, we're in a situation where the gas prices are higher than they were. They're higher than I expected. They're higher than I wanted, but they're also higher than the president wanted or expected. And we've gone down this path. Was it reasonable to do it? Did the president overestimate what he could accomplish in the Middle East? Is it going to be a long-term thing? Because he said no endless wars, et cetera. The president is in a tough spot, admittedly. He doesn't want endless wars. I know that. I mean, I know that. Absolutely. And he doesn't want this to turn into that. He promised we weren't going to have that. But by the same token, this is a difficult situation. But whoever you are on the gas prices thing, you do understand that much of what this president and his administration have got to focus on right now, whether it's gas prices, uranium in Iran, or all of the rest, has been dumped on him because all of the prior presidents didn't care enough to do anything about it. Well, they did. They gave, you know, palace full of cash to Iran, so they did do that. And then John Kerry, even though he wasn't officially in an administration, was over there talking with them and saying, just hold on, just this whole Trump thing for some, just hang on, we'll get back to being on track again, right? President Trump is not perfect. I don't know anybody who supports President Trump who is thrilled that we're paying more for gas. The question is pretty simple, and that is, are you willing to pay more for gas so that we have a better situation in the world when it comes to Iran? What I would like, and I can't do this, I just don't have the ability to do it, but I'd like some, you know, bean counter to say, all right, so this is how much we're paying more for gas, right? And we've got this situation that we do believe needs to be resolved over there with Iran. But if we weren't wasting so much money over here on all of the fraud and the waste and, you know, the fake daycare, et cetera, that would more than pay for the difference in gas prices. I think that all the time. And that's why I mentioned being in the parking lot or in the store with these people. I keep thinking to myself, I wonder what my tax money could be going for other than helping these people who seem to just be quite content with you and I paying their freight. Tomorrow, Colorado, UAPs, UFOs, and President Trump.

0: Right Eye Radio. He's Art Carley, and I'm Gary McNamara. And look, the danger for this president, because he is the leader of the Republican Party, is when he ran, people looked at him and said, people voted for him because they said, this guy cares about the working man.
1: Yeah, right. Yeah.
0: And that's where, you know, and he cares about Americans. He cares about the, remember the whole thing. Trump relates more to the construction worker than the actual, you know, the CEOs.
1: Yep.
0: That's who he really relates to.
1: Yep.
0: And that's how he really came to prominence here. You cannot, if that's been your brand, you can't sit there and say, oh, I love the inflation.
1: You can't.
0: You just can never say those words. No matter what you say afterwards, it doesn't matter.
1: That doesn't disarm anything.
0: Right. You can't do that.
1: No.
0: And, you know, and when he's talking about ballrooms or going to Knick games, or, you know, that, I'm going to have another rally.

0: Overrated. Knights are where it's at with Gary and Eric on Red Radio.
1: And he's Eric Carley, and I'm Gary McNamara. Well, thanks for being here.
2: Thank you.
1: Download our Red Eye app today and listen when and where you use.
2: Yeah, and thank you. For
1: hey,
2: that.
1: Any critical errors I make or any stumbling, I'm bold.
2: Yeah.
1: All right.
2: I'm not doing that.
1: Noah Rothman wrote, that here's the headline in National Review. Graham Plantner is a very toxic masculinity stereotype built invent. This is just a couple of great paragraphs when you think about it. When you think about the stereotype that the left has created about men.
2: Mm-hmm.
1: That we live in the, oh, what's the word again? I should say plutocracy, not plutocracy.
2: Yeah.
1: I got mind blank here. Oh, I just was thinking about it a couple seconds ago. It's the male-dominated society. The patriarchy.
2: Oh, yeah, yeah.
1: The whole thing with the patriarchy, right. And men control and men control.
2: When they're the ones, when they're the side on the left,
1: right,
2: that is pushing women.
1: You know, the whole patriarchy, patriarchy. We got to get rid of the patriarchy. You know, Me Too has now become, he says, and Nazis, you've destroyed that. So it's more than just two things. It's also patriarchy you've destroyed.
2: And by the way, nobody can wear that mustache correctly except Skunk Baxter. Give it up.
1: Right. But the whole toxic masculinity that, you know, that's what men are, and especially conservative men. And the point Rothman's coming out and saying, he goes, everything that they made up about men, everything they said all men were like, the patriarchy, sexism, mm-hmm. misogyny, is all encapsulated in Plantner.
2: Yeah.
1: It's like, as he writes here, then in the wake of the Democratic Party stumbles in 2024, progressive political class concluded that they had alienated far too many men. Kamala Harris's defeat set off a panicky scramble to address the problem.
2: Permission structure.
1: With gimmicks. We just need our own Joe Rogan to compete in the manosphere,
2: you
1: they would tell
2: Joe
1: themselves.
2: Rogan.
1: If we were less wonkish, we might break through. It was self-flattery dressed up as a critique. True believers in the toxic masculinity construct seem to have taken a different approach. Give the bastards what they want. That's how you get a Graham Plantner. The top of the ticket in Maine embodies all the worst traits that the progressive left assume were present in all men. He's a habitual liar and a provocateur. He's crude. He's boorish. He glamorizes violence for its own sake. He thinks in stereotypes. He is allegedly physically and emotionally abusive to the women in his life. Progressives spent the better part of a decade telling themselves and anyone willing to listen that all men were, in their way, Plantnerian. And I saw that word and I went, I don't know that word. It's an offshoot of Plantner.
2: Yeah, there you go.
1: In their own ways, were Plantner. In Maine, they're selling the voters the vicious stereo archetype that they constructed in their own minds.
2: Yeah.
1: Wow.
2: No, that's exactly it.
1: Look, wow.
2: And we didn't need to go any further than, and that was so well written, but we don't need to go any further than Tim Wall. He was the Persian structure.
1: They needed more toxic masculinity.
2: Well, you got to have the proper mustache, one.
1: Then could give.
2: Yeah.
1: No, but you're right. Only Skunk Baxter can.
2: Only Skunk Baxter can make that happen. Yeah. For those who don't know, guitarist for Dumber.
1: But you know, the...
2: Waiting for the email correction. It's, by the way, that's also correct.
1: He played everybody.
2: He did. He said at one time during that time he was doing so many disco songs, he and another session guitarist would call each other and say, okay, what, you know, let's try and guess the one note would be playing all week long. Disco bass is one note. So what note will it be this week? And then he got the call from
1: the interesting thing about him, though, because it was funny, because I was telling my brother about it the other day. My brother was talking about Woodstock, watching a documentary on Woodstock. And I told him, I said, you know, Jeff Skunk Baxter was great friends with Jimi Hendrix, and said Hendrix's version of the Star Spangled Banner was not an anti-war anthem.
2: No.
1: He said,
2: he was a patriot. He said,
1: Jimi Hendrix was a patriot. He goes, you know, yeah, he was in everything else. He served. He goes, he did not get into the anti-war stuff.
2: Right.
1: He goes, he was. He goes, and people didn't know. Right. He goes, but I knew him, and I knew him well.
2: Yeah.
1: So, what God, what a historian he is to listen to,
2: to
1: him. The other thing, though, because we talk about misogyny and sexism and all that, and we were talking about, you know, that I'm going to the Rush concert in two tomorrow. And, you know, Annika, you know, the drummer Jeff Beck is the drummer. And, you know, and you hear all this, well, sexism or, you know, this and kind of. And you see people make an accusation that other people, but I don't see it.
2: No.
1: Because, you know, it's like when Ann and Nancy Wilson of Heart talked about the sexism that they got. Well, that was inside the record industry and the music business.
2: Yeah, the exact.
1: That was never in. That was never. I never, when I look back at the music that you know, I like, because, you know, if you say, Taylor Swift sucks, oh, then you hate women artists. Mm. No. And, you know, and I go back to all the women that I use, because what I really became a fan of was really the women of Motown.
2: Well, you know, Hart wrote Barracuda, and it was about an executive, actually.
1: Yeah.
2: The song Barracuda was about an executive.
1: First time.
2: The fans, I was a kid. And when I remember the first time listening to the Dog and Butterfly album. And I'm like, oh, man. I mean, it was, everything was just spot on. Some of the stuff in the 80s.
1: Well, they had to go ballads. You know,
2: they say there's a couple of songs they no longer perform, you know, for various reasons from that album. But and the fact that the only number one song ever had was sang by Nancy, not Ann.
1: What was that?
2: These Dreams.
1: Oh.
2: Yeah.
1: Okay.
2: Yeah. It's, you know, she did a great job, but that era was different for them. Ann talks about that the VH, though. They're like, okay, we're doing this now. You need to lose. You need to do this.
1: Well, I actually saw the original What About Love?
2: Mm-hmm.
1: I actually saw the band that made the song back in probably 79 or 80, a band called Toronto from Toronto.
2: Mm-hmm.
1: They're the ones, you know, Hart didn't write that song, What
2: right,
1: About Love.
2: Right.
1: And, but yeah, so, I mean, I didn't have prejudice. Growing up, I didn't have any prejudices at all. I mean, in music, certainly none at all. If I liked it, it was great. I didn't care. I didn't care the color of the skin. I didn't care the style. I just cared about talent.
2: Right.
1: Even when I was younger. And so when Hart came out, I was like, wow. But it was interesting how all these women talk the sexism that they encountered. I'm like, where? The audience? No, the record business. Oh, where the liberals are.
2: Mm-hmm. Executives,
1: yeah.
2: At that time.
1: Right. And so, but yeah, I just thought about that when we're talking about Platner and the sexes, but because we talked about.
2: Well, but you know, it's kind of the same line. I mean, the liberals always say, you know, look at any Hollywood liberals covered up the big scandal with what's his name, the producer, and
1: Harvey Weinstein.
2: Harvey Weinstein, and that they at that point they all knew it. There were jokes made about it at award shows. And if you look at that, everybody in those award shows had the power by then to do something about it and say something about it. And then they didn't. And, you know, if you're young and new in the industry, I believe you still have to say something. Otherwise, it's going to happen to others. But when you're powerful, people like Fonda and other people, you know, and the comments that were made after all that came to be, it was like, wait a minute. You guys had leverage at that time. You no longer needed Harvey Weinstein. By the way, if you think you did, justice, does that not prevail over your career? I would think it would.
1: And when I heard, people, not a defense, but they're saying, well, he might have been that way even in the 70s and the 80s, but it was more accepted back then. And I remember hearing that and going, no, it wasn't.
2: No.
1: No, it wasn't. I worked in the bank at that time. It wasn't accepted. And I worked for Harvey Weinstein.
2: Not in movies, to be clear.
1: Not in movies, no. At the club that he owned, the small club he owned, which was the first place the Police, for example, played when they came to Buffalo, a club called Stage One. I was a club DJ there. I played tunes in between the sets of the bands. And he probably was in there. I never met him. But that place was run. I mean, the management ran that place. You know, it was professional.
2: It was never accepted.
1: It wasn't accepted between the employees. It wasn't accepted anywhere. And where I was in the 70s, it was never accepted. That kind of stuff. And so when they started using that as a defense for him, well, it was more accepted back then. No, it was.
2: No.
1: And so I quit that job. And I quit that. It wasn't my full time. I was helping out. A friend of mine, a late Tom Conley, who was a great club DJ. Than club DJs are today. This is mixing rock tunes back then. It's because they came in. Everybody who works here has to take a lie detector in the next 90 days, or you're gone. Go, what? And then New York State made lie detector tests illegal. And I went, they did at one point, I think, in the next 6 months. But I just said, well, I'm putting in my 90-day notice. They go, what are you hiding? I go, what are you talking about? Half the records in that booth I bought. I really didn't make much money working here because you guys never had a record collection. You go in there, probably 50 of those records are mine. I go, no, I'm just not going to take a lie detector test to have a job. Were you going to take a lie detector test to make sure you're a good boss? And so I just, and they were just, I'll never forget, everybody was shocked. Everybody else was like, really? I go, nah, I'm not taking a lie detector test to stay here. It's a part-time job. I'm doing it for the fun of it.
2: Plus, years from now, we'll all find out what the owner is all about.
1: Exactly. I wish I would have said, well,
2: right?
1: If the owners take it, then I will too.
2: Yeah. If Harvey does it, I will.
1: If Harvey does it, I'll do it. Yeah.
2: But yeah.
1: Because he was part of Harvey and Corky's Harvey and Corky's production. They were the big concert promoter in Buffalo. That's how Harvey Weinstein started.
2: Mm. Yeah.
1: Him and his partner, Corky. Mm. And so I think they would book at the big auditorium. They owned the Century Theater and they owned Stage One. So they had they booked the big arena. Right. They booked, the theater and then they booked the club.
2: Right.
1: And the first place the Police played was there.
2: Yeah.
1: Yeah. So right at like the week that Roxanne came out. So yeah, Aerosmith played there one time under a different name. They came in a different name and Aerosmith played there. Bunch of different great bands play there.
2: Yeah.
1: Yeah.
2: Yeah.
1: But this whole thing about Platner, it's really interesting because now you've got three things. They can't use Nazi anymore. They can't say Republicans are Nazi because you got a real one.
2: Yeah.
1: And then the entire thing of sexism, misogyny. Sorry.
2: They own
1: it. You guys own it now.
2: Yep.
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15: A colleague of mine was telling me the other day about how their Instagram feed is filled with videos, most of them kind of funny, about how grandparents and friends tend to bulldoze new parents out of the way to get to see their baby. As a dad of three daughters, I know how life really does become all about them the moment those kids are born. But I also know parents are still people too who need their own attention beyond being mom or dad. And moms, in particular in those early years, can feel especially invisible in the eyes of other people. So what can you do to stop contributing to what is known as maternal invisibility? Women we spoke to said these two things were the most helpful. When people stopped to ask how they could best support them, number one, or when they took the initiative to handle certain tasks that obviously needed to be done. I'm Dr. Sanjay Gupta, helping you live a better life.

0: We're on our radio. He's Eric Hurley, and I'm Gary McNamara in a sneezing fit.
1: It's like, yeah. I couldn't turn on the microphone. I was sneezing.
0: Yeah.
1: Oh, man. Oh, man. Oh, man.
0: Wow.
1: The summer allergies.
0: Yeah.
1: Yeah.
0: I think mine are letting up just a little bit. So, I've been there. Man.
1: Little sense of panic. It's like, Ron pointing, like, time to go on, on. And I'm like,
0: you can't quit sneezing.
1: Punch you. So yeah. I'm okay right now.
0: So. All right. Good. Yeah. Be careful on your way home.
1: Who was sneezing at?
0: I don't know.
1: At you.
0: Yeah. I see what you mean. I may get it.
1: My gosh, yeah. I'm impersonating you now.
0: Yeah, I wouldn't. That's a good play.

0: We're on our radio. He's Eric Cronin. I'm Gary McNamara. You know, the one thing when you look back at it here where you know, we know Scott Pelley is lying when he said he didn't know who Barry Weiss was, because it was the biggest media story for a significant period of time, for over a year.
1: Yeah.
0: I mean, it was, and it's still huge.

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1: We're Red Eye Radio. He's Eric Carly, and I'm Gary McNamara. The inflation numbers have come out. By the way, Mr. President, what not to say when an inflation report comes out. I love inflation.
2: Yeah.
1: Even if you say, because when the war is over, it will come down, you never say the words, I love inflation, because it will be used against every Republican coming up in November.
2: Yep. Yep. Yep. The second half of that will never be
1: right.
2: Put in the ads. It's the first half. And even though their side said it and tried to promote inflation as a good thing when it was over 9% and saying that means people are spending more money.
1: It's one of the reasons they lost.
2: Yeah.
1: One of the major reasons they lost.
2: Yep.
1: Again, this is politics 101.
2: Yeah.
1: And I'm sorry for people that say, well, Trump's not a politician. He is now.
2: Yes. I thought we were beyond that, but yeah, you're right.
1: Yeah,
2: we probably have to.
1: The words never to say, politics 101. You never say the words, I love inflation.
2: Yeah, no.
1: I love the inflation. You never say those words ever.
2: No.
1: No.
2: No, no, no.
1: Yeah, but he finished it up. Doesn't matter.
2: No, yeah.
1: You say, no, we all hate inflation, but, right?
2: You say inflation is transitory.
1: No. You don't say that
2: well,
1: either.
2: In this case, you actually could say that it's temporary based on the war.
1: Do not say it's do not use the word transitory. Stay away from any T word.
2: As a result of our efforts in Iran, which will have a long-term benefit, which will mean a safe and prosperous United States, this is only temporary. And I'm telling you right now, it's going to be great. And we're going to take care of Iran, which gets us to the comments on Iran and actions against Iran.
1: Which we'll get a minute here, but yeah. I just want to let me just get to the problem. I think it was the Babylon Bee that had the headline. Let me just check here. By the way, I just looked at the Maine update state flag swastika, and it's a state Maine state flag with a swastika.
2: Yeah.
1: Where was it yesterday? It was, I don't know, maybe it's not on the page. Maybe they had it as on social media, but it was, people still looking for the benefit of the Iran war.
2: Yeah.
1: It was a Babylon Bee. Yeah. And again, I say that because Babylon Bee is a Christian pro-Trump.
2: Yeah.
1: And they're not anti-Trump at all.
2: No.
1: Parody website. So I saw that yesterday. I'm like, oh boy. But we look at it, just get to look at the inflation number. Then we'll go to all the rant of the consumer price index increased 4.2% last year relative to a year earlier, the highest annual inflation rate since April of 23, and an increase 3.8% in April. 60% of it, though, because of energy prices.
2: Yeah.
1: Okay. Right, so you look at it and say, all right, the economically speaking, the economist looked at it and said, well, really get anything on this because the energy prices are so much of it. Right at the moment, I care about, it's not the economic issues that's number one to me. It's the political issue of how this will hurt you in November. And that's when he said, oh, I love the inflation. It's like, oh God, please shut up. But when you look at it, food from home still up 2.7%. Food away from home, 8.5%. That's it. Food away from home, normally the last couple months has been lower than food food at home. It's actually been lower.
2: Yeah, there have been some fast food menu adjustments, I think, during that period, which is why that may have happened.
1: Energy up 23.5%. Gasoline 40.5%. Of course, electricity 5.9%. Pipe gas 3%. Apparel. You look at it now as we get closer to, you know, schools. And for example, just is ending on the East Coast. It's been out for a few weeks, but still got over the summer looking for school stuff. Apparel up 4.8%. Rent of primary residence 2.9%. New vehicles and used cars down. That's because they're not selling. The OEMs a couple of weeks ago said expect a bad year.
2: Yeah.
1: Right. Motor vehicle maintenance and repair 6.1%. Motor vehicle insurance up 6.1%. Airfare 26.7%. Medical care services 3.8%. And so, I mean, you look at those numbers and you can throw up the numbers and say this, you know, it's, you take out the energy prices and not that bad. Economically speaking, you can say that if the, hypothetically, if the war ends in a month and gasoline prices come down, my major concern now, as I said, everything I'm focused on is I want the Republicans to win. Any criticism I have towards Republicans and the administration is on one thing. Not that I want the Democrats to win. I want the Republicans to win. And it seems like at times they are not as focused as the members of their party wish them to be.
2: You know, I'm thinking in my mind, looking at the calendar, if you were going to do what needs to be done and complete the mission in Iran, which I believe should include two main items, and that is taking the regime and then getting the securing and getting and keeping the uranium. That two-tier mission, I'm thinking to myself, well, I mean, you probably could do it in 8 weeks, but I don't know. That's like a short period for me. But let's just say you could do it in 8 weeks. That still basically gets you to mid-August. Prices start dropping on energy late August. Driving season will be ending in August. And then you start seeing then the energy prices because of heating oil. Just natural demand would come back. Months start to cool. But the point would be is that if you could get that mission done, you might be able to settle the market. But I don't even know if you have that kind of time. Even if you could get the mission done in 8 weeks, you're asking for the public to have the perception of, I saw gas 313 the other day. And I thought
1: I paid 320, which is really a dollar more than it was.
2: Yeah. And so, and the president, in fact, told us yesterday why that was.
1: Right.
2: They have been sneaking oil through the Strait of Hormuz all along, and Iran just discovered it. And so the supply, and he said millions of barrels a day. So, if the supply, again, if there was this glut.
1: A total of 100 million barrels would be 5 days supply for the United States.
2: Right. And if you're looking at, you know, that effort, if there was some kind of offshore glut or whatever, which has happened, I didn't hear anything like that. But this was a secretive mission, he said. No lights on the freighters, nothing. So, he said, Iran found out about it, or they'd still be doing it. Is that more justification of, all right, you're going to have to control the Strait of Hormuz? The down pilots is one thing, but beyond that, you've got to control Iran. You've got to control the regime. You've got to get the mission done. There's no discussion. There is no deal to be had with Iran. No one believes that. And the administration knows that. Trying to kick the can until November 3rd is a futile effort. You're going to have a two-tier mission. You take out the regime and you get control of all the uranium. And I don't know if that can be done right now. I'm throwing this out. That's in order to complete conquering Iran. That's what you're going to have to do. And then, of course, maintain the Strait of Hormuz.
1: Look, the president yesterday said what the biggest supporters of what he had done, you know, initially what he did in Iran, has saying all along. In fact, if you look at the New York Post editorial, which we read on the air yesterday, the New York Post editorial said his, you know, his advisors need to stop having the United States look like suckers. And the president said yesterday,
2: yeah,
1: he said those words.
2: Yep.
1: Iran is playing us for suckers, yep, which means they're playing you for a sucker.
2: Yeah.
1: Because you're the only one that matters. You're the guy running
2: this
1: the
2: is
1: whole
2: all
1: thing.
2: About you. You're the,
1: so, yep. So Trump came out and said they're playing me for a sucker.
2: Yeah.
1: Which is exactly, and so everything that he has been saying, all the 38 times that the New York Post actually counted that he has said we're close to a deal, was all BS.
2: They're,
1: all of it.
2: They were stalling. If you were helping them, if you were stalling, believing the talks were going anywhere, you were helping them do what that was.
1: By the way, I'm saying Iran was BSing. You're not BSing if you believe it. If Trump believed it. I don't know whether. Here's my point. Did Trump really believe it, or was he just saying that politically because he was trying, he thought it was politically advantageous to keep promoting it, even if he knew we weren't close to a deal?
2: It's hard to know.
1: No.
2: And
1: yeah.
2: And for the first few weeks, this gives you room for a very important intel mission. Let's settle. But we're so past that. Now it is. Iran's had time to, according to reports and slide photos, start to dig out the rubble of missile sites and possibly make progress hitting the uranium. Now, it's been told by the administration, and I think a couple of people in the media said, well, they don't have the equipment to get all the uranium. I don't know that. I don't know what equipment they're being supplied by China, by Russia. The Israelis have been hanging out in Azerbaijan with troops there. That was discovered, and that's the land, basically the land between Russia and Iran. You have to go through Azerbaijan if you're going to move land. And so, it's hard to know what's going on. They're being supplied with what Iran has. I think, again, the first few weeks, it's heavy intel mission to find out what's left when the dust settles. But if you do believe they're at the table and they want a meaningful deal, first of all, you're a sucker to believe that they would abide by the deal.
1: Right. Because they'll write a deal, they'll put it on paper, and then just, you know, okay, all right, well, now it's going to be 60 days or 90 days where we come to a ceasefire. Remember, it's a ceasefire and then a peace deal 60 to 90 days down the road or whatever.
2: Yeah, right.
1: And they're like, fine, we'll just keep breaking it all the way then.
2: Right, right.
1: And that's the whole point. Even when the president, because it seemed like he was coming out strong yesterday, and then it was like, I got a call. They called me directly, ready to deal, and they better, otherwise we bomb the S out of them tomorrow.
2: No.
1: And it's like, well, no, they're extending
2: there's,
1: it. Extending
2: there's
1: it,
2: no
1: extending
2: deal to be
1: it,
2: had.
1: Extending it.
2: There's no deal to be had.
1: Right.
2: Take out the regime.
1: All there is the United States setting the terms and refine it.
2: Yeah, and the regime has to be gone, because even if we have the uranium, the regime is going to fund, if you let them play in the old game, they're going to fund their proxy.
1: Which will be attacking the United States.
2: Yes.
1: We are radio.
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12: Have you ever noticed that you mostly breathe through one nostril at a time? Even when you're not sick, even when your allergies aren't bothering you. The body actually switches the dominant nostril as frequently as every 2 hours while we're awake. That's according to Adam Taylor, an anatomy professor at Lancaster University in the UK. This alternating cycle is automatic It's regulated subconsciously by the hypothalamus in the brain, he said. Your body does this to give each nostril a chance to rest and repair, so they don't get too dried out, which could make it easier for pathogens and inflammation to cause damage. Now, Taylor also said, studies suggest the left nostril may be more dominant, and when the right nostril is dominant, the body is in a more alert or even stressed state. Who knew? Pretty fascinating stuff. I'm Dr. Sanjay Gupta, helping you live a better life.

0: We're Winner Radio. He's our crony, and I'm Gary McNamara. Just quickly looking at the latest reports of what might be going on overnight, and there was some of the reports that over Israel and Jordan, whatever, that there were other missiles and things like that.
1: Right.
0: And the I was reading that on X. You know, I haven't seen it. Didn't went to Fox News. Haven't seen it on it. But we'll do some research on it to find out the latest that, because as we know, even if the and by the way, those helicopter pilots, you read the story on that, they were all funky. The drone, the explosives in the drone didn't blow up.
1: Yeah. Right.
0: The helicopter right between them.
1: Yeah.
0: And so
1: yeah, that story is
0: that's
1: wild.
0: Was wild. So it's gonna be interesting to see what happens in the next 36 hours.

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6: Colleague of mine was telling me the other day about how their Instagram feed is filled with videos, most of them kind of funny, about how grandparents and friends tend to bulldoze new parents out of the way to get to see their baby. Now, as a dad of three daughters, I know how life really does become all about them the moment those kids are born. But I also know parents are still people, too, who need their own attention beyond being mom or dad. And moms, in particular in those early years, can feel especially invisible in the eyes of other people. So what can you do to stop contributing to what is known as maternal invisibility? Women we spoke to said these two things were the most helpful. When people stopped to ask how they could best support them, number one, or when they took the initiative to handle certain tasks that obviously needed to be done. I'm Dr. Sanjay Gupta, helping you live a better life.
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9: It's been a breezy day here in Southern Colorado, although we are expecting wind speeds to lighten up into the night, although clear skies will persist throughout the night as we're going to stay above averages with overnight lows in the upper 50s and low 60s. With your KKTV Alert Weather, I'm meteorologist Roy Rusk.
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1: And he is Eric Harley, and I'm Gary McNamara. Coming up in just a minute, the gestating parent back in the news again. Coming up in just a minute.
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1: You know, we did get some great when we talked about the whole gestating parent thing. Guys, I got to go back and find it. We got some of our listeners had some great.
2: Oh yeah,
1: they had some great stuff on it. But
2: yeah,
1: it's back again.
2: Okay.
1: Officials in America's most populated township are taking urgent action to stop a Democrat-backed bill in New York State that would replace mother and father with gender-neutral parental terms. The emergency resolution from Hempstead Township comes just days after the New York State Legislature passed a bill that would replace mother with the term gestating parent and father with non-gestating parent. It would also change paternity to parentage. Democrats say the measure is an effort to be more inclusive of the state's residents with non-traditional gender identities. It is now waiting action from Democrat Governor Kathy Hochul. And to show you how important that was, we played the audio cut of Hochul, about a week ago? And she just said, well, I don't know about the bill, and we'll all decide that later on. And she wouldn't answer the question.
2: You know, if you were to take this to the national level, to the federal level, that would mean that on our biggest of bombs, we'd have to change that to the gestating parent of all bombs. You couldn't call it the Moab. It just complicates so many things. And by the way, it's just stupid. Let's start with reality. It's just stupid.
1: Why, you gestating parent F word?
2: That's right. I said that when we first did this story. That's going to change one curse word dramatically.
1: Yes.
2: It will take the impact out of it dramatically. As Mitch Hedberg used to say, you can't have an argument in a tent because you can't slam the flap shut. Well, you're going to take all of the steam out of that one curse word.
1: Hempstead Township Supervisor John Peretti told Fox Digital the legislation is woke nonsense. His father, too, it was an insult to me. My wife, Peretti said in an interview, as soon as I learned, the first thing I did was bring my wife into our bedroom and said, look what they did up in Albany. They're eliminating the terms mother and father from state law.
2: That's not very romantic.
1: 9-year-old daughter over a conversation and got upset asking her non-gestating can I still call you dad? It really hit a home, he continued. We need to take a stand in the town of Hempstead, the largest town in America, and make sure the nation and got upset asking her gestating parent, can I still call you dad? It really hit close to me, continue. We need to take a stand in the town of Hempstead, the largest township in America, and make sure, I'm not really what that means, by the way, and make sure we can clear, because it's been said over and over again in an article, the largest township in America, and make sure that we make it clear to not to residents of the town of Hempstead, but to residents throughout New York State, that we stand for this kind of woke nonsense. While the 2026 legislative session ended last week, Hochul has until the end of the year to sign the bill into law. Hochul told reporters last week she had not yet reviewed the proposal because this would take a lot, you know, the review of it. I mean, mother, gestating parent, father, non-gestating parent. That's it.
2: Pretty simple.
1: I need to review this and I need to study this and we need to all get together with a group of my advisors and take a blah, blah, blah, blah, blah, blah, blah, blah, blah, blah.
2: She really tries hard to walk that fence. It's not that hard.
1: See, I've known of her for a while because I'm from that area.
2: Then you never have to, you know, here's the thing.
1: She may be dumber than Scott Pelley. You know, I don't want to be sexist here. You know, it's got nothing to do with, you know, whether that the fact that she's a, you know, gestating person and he's a non-gestating person.
2: Or whether she's past her prime, as Don Lemon would say. We wouldn't say that.
1: Right.
2: He said it.
1: Right.
2: He asked the question one time or made a comment.
1: She's past her prime.
2: She past her? We wouldn't, that would be wrong. I would just say she's old.
1: That's not unfair.
2: Because
1: you just haven't thrown that at her because she's a woman. You've thrown that at me many times.
2: Yeah. You know what old people are? They're old. We call them old people.
1: Well, why don't you call me something else? Because the other thing I call you is you're an old person or you're dead.
2: You know, to turn it around.
1: Be happy that you're old.
2: I don't think you're past your prime. I keep hoping you get better. There's always room for improvement. Look, I don't know if she's past her prime. I know she's old.
1: Jeez, I'm older than her.
2: Yeah, how old is she?
1: 67.
2: Yeah, she's old. She's a senior. She's old. It's okay to say that. She's a senior. She's old.
1: We don't bring anything into it except
2: age.
1: The capacity of their mind.
2: She may not be past her prime. Right. I think the people in New York are hoping it gets better.
1: The supervisor said the emergency resolution in Hempstead is intended to ensure the town continues to recognize the term mother and father in its own laws and policies, regardless of whether the state measure ultimately becomes law. We're taking a stand because we will not allow woke Democrat liberals in New York State and the New York State Legislature to erase a traditional family. They did not pass a law that adds language. They passed a law that erases mother and father from certain statutes under New York State law, and that is completely unacceptable. If Albany wants to add additional language to their state laws, they could have added additional language, and we would not be discussing this right now. Instead, they chose to erase mother and father and replace it, and we won't stand for that.
2: Yeah,
1: already said the resolution has garnered support among Republican lawmakers representing Nassau County, including the Assembly Minority Leader and others, which in New York State really means diddly and squat.
2: Exactly
1: what the Republicans think.
2: Yeah.
1: Let's see, as in Kathy Hochul's New York, mom is now defined as gestating parent. Well, as one legislator said, the fight marks the latest cultural flashpoint involving Hempstead, a Republican-led township of roughly, no wonder, it's a township of 800,000 residents in Long Island.
2: That's the country's largest township, I heard.
1: Okay, all right, now
2: I heard that on the radio a few minutes ago.
1: Well, now that impresses me, 800,000. Now that you are the largest. I don't know of another town larger than 800,000.
2: Well, shouldn't they graduate to cityship?
1: And within Nassau County, Hempstead officials previously backed measures, including a push to keep biological males from competing in girls and women's sports. So there you go.
2: All right.
1: Result in them losing in November.
2: Yeah.
1: Because the other side on the issues are insane.
2: There's so much stuff that you can put in your ads. So much material. To just fill your ads, them in their own words. All you need is an editor. A 10-year-old YouTuber could put your ads together.
1: Yeah. I'm looking at this here. Said Maggie McNeely with Concern Women for America Legislative Action Committee. It's just absurd, but also inherently dehumanizing. It reduces women to just their reproductive organs. But women are so much more than that. They are individuals with unique abilities and capabilities. And yes, motherhood is one of the greatest things that a woman can be. Being a mother is an incredible gift.
2: No, I mean, you know, that she hits it right there. That's the point. Mom isn't just a giving birth.
1: You know, I told the story last week, about a week ago, longer than that. I talked to an old boss of mine who's a liberal, but always said I'm not a crazy liberal when I worked for him decades ago.
2: Mm-hmm.
1: And I had total editorial control and everything else. He hired me. He's the one that hired me. You know what he said? He goes, your audience likes you. That's why he hired me.
2: Yeah.
1: And this goes back a long time ago. But we got into a conversation. We don't very often. I mean, we never really got into a political conversation, you know, since we worked together. And he started egging on about, you know, just on, you know, messaging back and forth. And I was just, you know, playing with him, whatever. And he goes, well, what do you think? What do you think? You know, because he's saying, you know, would I, Valerico, work together?
2: Hmm.
1: And he just started egging me on about, you know, this is on, you know, messaging back and forth. And I was just, you know, playing with him, whatever. And he goes, well, what do you think? What do you think? You know, because he was saying, would I vote for Tallarico over Paxton?
2: Mm.
1: And I said, no. I go, look, I'm going to vote for a Democrat. Laid it all out. And I think, number one, when I said identity politics is the racism of the Democratic Party, the institutionalized racism, and the radical transgender movement is as misogynist and sexist as anything that I've ever seen in my life.
2: Mm-hmm.
1: And I said, you've basically the misogyny. And I think he really got upset. I think I really got him upset. Mm-hmm. And I told him what I don't like about Republicans and what I disagree with the administration about. Because I tell people what to leave. I don't care what party you're in.
2: Right.
1: If you're wrong, you're wrong.
2: Yeah.
1: You know, and sure, we can have the debate whether I'm right, as we always do.
2: Yeah,
1: whether you're right or we're both right, whatever. But the fact is, I've never seen, and I dare anybody, you know, to defend and say what the Democrats have done, radical transgender movement, isn't the most misogynist and sexist thing that has happened in the country in, I don't know, maybe 8 years. When it comes to women,
2: yeah,
1: it's absolutely horrible what they have done. It became the women's rights issue. But I laid out, you know, where I stand on the issues and where I disagree with both parties, but where I agree with both parties, and the fact that I will still always vote Republican because of the insanity of those issues with the Democrats. And he just goes, he wrote something, and then about an hour later, he wrote back to me. He goes, did you just cut and paste that? Because that just sounds like, you know, MAGA doctrine. I'm just, oh my God, he's angry.
2: After all these years, he still doesn't get what you do for a living?
1: Yeah, he doesn't. No, he doesn't. I think I got to him because I accused the party that he supports of institutionalizing racism, mm-hmm, misogyny, and sexism,
2: mm-hmm,
1: which is what Democrats believe they're completely against, yet it's exactly what they're for.
2: He should listen to the show.
1: Yeah, I agree.
2: We only mandate that you listen every night. The entire show every night. That's all we care about. And listen to the replay because there may be something you miss. So listen to the podcast during the day. If you stay up all night, if you can't stay up all night, quit your job.
1: But it's right there. It reduces women to just their reproductive organs. And we've seen, like I said, the radical transgender movement is even worse than this.
2: Yeah. Right.
1: Yeah. Complete total misogyny and sexism.
2: Yep.
1: We are Red Eye Radio.
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1: John Darren McNamara, Stephen A. Smith, the president, back and forth.
2: Yeah.
1: And Stephen A. Smith said the president should have gone to the... We're Red Eye Radio. He's Eric Cronin. I'm Gary McNamara. I see Stephen A. Smith, president, are going back and forth.
2: Yeah.
1: Added, Stephen A. Smith said the president shouldn't have gone to the New York Knicks last week, and then boom, it's back and forth from the latest one called the low IQ individual and not that smart. And just for entertainment purposes, I would like to get two of them in the same room together.
2: Oh, I'd love that. Love that. Hey, if you can do a deal with Iranians, you could do a deal with Stephen A. Smith. Come on. Yeah.
14: Oh, my gosh.
2: Would be fun.
14: Oh, my gosh.
2: And where would it be?
1: He's an arrogant fool and a low IQ individual, he said, of Stephen A. Smith. I'd love that to happen. Just put both of them in a room and go.
2: Yeah.
1: That's the age match they should have at the White House.
2: Oh, there you go. Yeah. Just have a big debate fest.

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0: 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You're with America in the Morning. The threat of severe weather is growing for today, Thursday. Here's AccuWeather.com meteorologist LaTroy Thornton.
1: As a cold front pushes eastward into a hot and humid air mass in place over parts of the Midwest and Great Lakes regions, AccuWeather severe weather experts are increasingly concerned about a potential outbreak of severe weather today and into the nighttime hours, with the risk for dangerous thunderstorms extending from central Oklahoma north and eastward through southeastern Kansas, as well as much of Missouri, and north and east from there into far southeastern Minnesota, all but northwestern Wisconsin, all of Michigan outside of the western Upper Peninsula, plus portions of Ohio and Indiana. Thunderstorms in these areas may bring widespread damaging wind gusts of at least 70 to 80 miles per hour, as well as large hail and tornadoes. This is just one of two areas with the risk for severe weather today. As farther to the east, storms through this evening may bring strong winds of 50 to 60 miles per hour, as well as hail and some intense downpours to a large zone extending from northern North Carolina through central and eastern West Virginia, all but far western portions of Pennsylvania, parts of central and especially southern New York, southwestern New England, and southward through Long Island, New Jersey, the Delmarva Peninsula, and just about all of Virginia. Outside of the severe weather risk zones, today brings showers from Minnesota and the Dakotas westward into mainly northern and eastern Montana, with a spotty afternoon thunderstorm into parts of the Texas Panhandle and West Texas. A similar risk develops from South Texas into the central Gulf Coast, with a spotty thunderstorm this afternoon for the Carolinas and southern Georgia, although the risk for a couple of thunderstorms becomes higher through Florida. However, most areas to the west of the plains look to turn out rather dry today. That's the weather across America. I'm AccuWeather.com meteorologist LaTroy Thornton.
0: 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One of the richest men in the world went to Capitol Hill and sat before the House Oversight Committee behind closed doors to give testimony on his relationship with the late Jeffrey Epstein. Correspondent Ed Donahue reports what Bill Gates was asked in the Jeffrey Epstein congressional investigation.
2: We just want to know about his relationship with Mr. Epstein and Ms. Maxwell. What did he see? Did he know what was going on? Was he involved in any of this? So I'm sure as we ask questions, more questions will arise. I will say this. No one's accusing Bill Gates of any wrongdoing, and I certainly appreciate him coming in voluntarily.
3: Microsoft co-founder Bill Gates testified before a House committee about his ties to Jeffrey Epstein. The tech billionaire became the latest powerful figure linked to Epstein to testify before the House Oversight Committee.
4: Glad to be here voluntarily to testify, to help with the committee's work. I'll start with an opening statement in the hearing room. I hope my testimony is helpful to the work, important work of the committee to find justice for the victims.
3: Gates said he made a grave error in judgment by meeting with Epstein and never witnessed nor had any indication Epstein was engaged in ongoing criminal conduct. Gates' name appears multiple times in the Epstein files. Ranking Democrat Robert Garcia says Gates was aware Epstein had been convicted of a horrific crime and continued to interact with him to seek money for his foundation.
5: Mr. Gates was aware that Jeffrey Epstein had been convicted and for a horrific crime and continued to interact with him to seek money for his foundation. And I think that, obviously, I think we would agree was a horrific judgment call.
3: Fellow Democrat Raja Krishnamoorthy was expecting more from the testimony.
6: Mr. Gates is not as candid and forthcoming as he can be. He's a little combative.
3: Gates and his ex-wife, Melinda French Gates, had said their association with Epstein created tension in their marriage. Ed Donahue, Washington.
0: Federal authorities issue search warrants and collected documents at the California plant where a toxic chemical tank overheated, forcing thousands to evacuate last month. Correspondent Haya Panjwani reports that while the operator of the chemical facility is apologizing, people who live near the plant remain outraged that not enough's being done to keep them safe. Audio courtesy KNBC-TV Los Angeles.
7: He couldn't even answer a question straight. I've been really disappointed with how they've been handling this entire situation, and with the lack of transparency and lack of communication to the community members themselves.
8: There was just a lot of deflection. There was no accountability being taken.
9: Federal authorities served a search warrant at a Southern California aerospace facility where a chemical tank overheated last month. 50,000 residents were forced to evacuate because authorities feared an explosion. The warrant signed by a federal judge last week approved the seizure of documents and records related to the storage, use, or disposal of methyl methacrylate, the chemical inside the affected tank. At a Tuesday City Council meeting, GKN Aerospace Transparency Systems Senior Vice President Steve Carlin apologized to the Garden Grove community.
10: On behalf of GKN and the Garden Grove plant, I want to say I'm sorry that this event and this incident occurred. I understand, and I realize sitting here tonight, understand what a disruptive event it was and how unsettling it is to the greater community. It's particularly unsettling to us at GKN because of the long history we have with Garden Grove.
9: The FBI confirmed its agents were searching the property in the Orange County city. A GKN spokesperson told the AP the company is cooperating with authorities.
10: We are very much aware that we have broken a trust in the last couple of weeks, and we have a long way to go to earn back that trust. But you have my pledge that this company will do whatever it takes to earn back that trust, make you as proud of us to be part of Garden Grove as we are to be simply known as Garden Grove around the world.
9: I'm Haya Pinjwani.
0: Defense Secretary Pete Hegseth traveled to Cuba to visit American troops at Guantanamo Bay. Sue Aller reports the Secretary of War praised the troops, but also warned Iran that the U.S. will negotiate peace with force, and if Cuba sought weapons, it could invite a U.S. military response.
11: Defense Secretary Pete Hegseth traveled to Guantanamo Bay, Cuba this week, where he toured the base, received operational briefings, and met with U.S. service members, thanking them for their work and praising their dedication and the importance of their mission.
12: History still happens today. History still happens in the eyes and the mind of all of you. And then you look at Cuba, where we are, where the United States of America has been for over 100 years and where we will remain in key terrain. And that government has decisions to make about what kind of reforms they want to pursue.
11: While speaking to the troops, Hegseth said the Trump administration sees the Western Hemisphere as a key strategic priority. He even joked that the historic Monroe Doctrine, which warned European powers against interfering in the Americas, has been replaced by what he called the Donroe Doctrine.
12: There was something called the Monroe Doctrine that was ignored for far too long by presidents that wanted to pretend like our backyard didn't matter.
11: The visit comes as the Pentagon continues to emphasize military readiness and border security operations, with Guantanamo Bay remaining an important U.S. military outpost.
12: It's our job at the War Department to be prepared for whatever our commander-in-chief asks us to do on behalf of defending the American people.
11: The Guantanamo Bay stop is part of a series of visits by senior administration officials aimed at reinforcing the Pentagon's priorities and maintaining direct contact with troops.
12: No country on earth can match the capabilities of the United States of America. We seek no enemies. We seek no foes. We're a great friend.
11: I'm Sue Aller.
0: 17 till. When we return on America in the Morning, inflation and the shrinking U.S. dollar. New data surrounding the Consumer Price Index after these messages.
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20: He's got ties. 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
0: It's 15 till. Welcome back. You're with America in the Morning. The Department of Justice announced they will not seek the death penalty as part of a plea agreement with the man charged in the political assassinations of the top Democrat in the Minnesota House, along with her husband, as well as the attempted murderers of a state senator and his wife. Vance Boulder, charged in the shootings, was scheduled to appear in court this morning in Minneapolis for a change of plea hearing. The 58-year-old was the target of the largest manhunt in Minnesota history. He was charged with shooting Minnesota House Speaker Melissa Hortman and State Senator John Hoffman at their homes while disguised as a police officer and driving a fake squad car. From Minnesota to Michigan, where the Department of Justice has charged 8 people with witness intimidation and making threats in connection with anti-Israeli protests. Correspondent Clayton Neville reports.
21: The defendants are in their 20s and include 4 residents of Ann Arbor. Raids were also carried out in Wayne and other nearby counties. Federal prosecutors say the 8 individuals coordinated threats and damages on businesses following the October 7th, 2023 Hamas attack on Israel. Those disruptions were in response to the University of Michigan's financial support of Israel. The accused are said to have threatened to hurt their targets using poison, bombs, and psychological torture.
22: I think any violent act towards anybody is disheartening.
21: Residents spoke with ABC 7 in Detroit about the damages caused.
23: I think vandalism in any form is not a good way to solve things.
21: The Jewish Federation of Detroit released a statement after the charges were announced, saying that a clear message is being sent that hate and anti-Semitic violence have no place in the community or in the country. I'm Clayton Neville.
0: Rising gas prices push inflation to its highest level in 3 years for the month of May. Correspondent Marcela Sanchez reports this could have an impact on any thoughts of cutting key interest rates.
24: New data shows consumer prices rose 4.2% in May from a year ago, up from 3% in April and the third straight monthly increase. On a monthly basis, the Labor Department also reported that prices rose 0.5% in May. Prices have now risen faster than wages for several months. Families have been forced to dip into their savings, and more people are falling behind on their credit card bills. Large retailers also say they've noticed changes in customer behavior, including drivers buying smaller amounts of gas during visits to the pump. Inflation is now well above the Federal Reserve's 2% target, which it has surpassed for more than 5 years. Marcela Sanchez, Washington.
0: The Florida Supreme Court Wednesday allows new U.S. House districts drawn by Republicans to be used in the midterm elections in the Sunshine State, marking another victory for the GOP in a nationwide redistricting effort. Correspondent Lisa Dwyer reports.
25: The Florida Supreme Court has allowed the use of a new U.S. House map drawn by Republicans in the midterm elections. The court declined a request to issue a temporary injunction against the map. Attorneys representing voters argued that the new districts violate a state constitutional ban on political gerrymandering. Republicans currently hold 20 of the state's 28 U.S. House seats. The new voting districts could improve the GOP chances to win 4 additional seats in November. I'm Lisa Dwyer.
0: AI is not cheap, and it eats a lot of computing power. Now, 2 top AI companies agree to pay SpaceX over $2 billion each month just to use their systems. The new old tech guy, Chuck Palm, has that story.
26: If you thought the AI race was just about chatbots and agents, today's episode should give you something to think about. Google has just announced that they're paying Elon Musk's SpaceX $920 million every month, not to launch rockets, not even for satellites, simply for computing power. Under a deal filed with the SEC, Google gets access to roughly 110,000 NVIDIA GPUs that are housed at a SpaceX data center, starting this October through mid-2029. The reason? The surging customer demand for Google's Gemini AI platform exceeded their best forecasts. High demand used to be a good problem to have. Let's look at that for a minute. Google, the company that for years was the world's largest owner of AI computing infrastructure, is so stretched for capacity that it's renting space from a rocket company. And they're not alone. Anthropic struck a similar deal with SpaceX last month for $1.25 billion a month. Meanwhile, SpaceX is heading for its IPO next week with a target valuation of $1.75 trillion. That makes it potentially larger than Apple was at its heyday. And a big chunk of that valuation is now fueled by big tech writing checks like these. For more, follow the new old tech guy on X at Chuck Palm.
0: America in the Morning's Robert Workman has a check of Thursday sports. Robert?
1: It was the biggest comeback in NBA Finals history last night. The Knicks erased a 29-point deficit, defeating the Spurs 107-106 in Game 4 in New York to take a 3-1 series lead. San Antonio came out hot, making 11 of its first 16 three-pointers and led by 19 after the first quarter, 27 at the half, and 81-52 early in the third. But the Knicks chipped away while the Spurs went cold, making it a 15-point game going to the fourth, and finally grabbing the lead on a Jalen Brunson floater with 1:22 left. Then OG Anunoby tipped in Brunson's long miss with 1 second left for the winner.
2: He just told me I need to get on the glass, you know, offensive glass especially. Just use my ability, my size, strength, athleticism to make an impact on the glass. And it happened at the end.
1: Brunson had a game-high 36 points. Anunoby a career playoff best 33. The previous comeback record was set in 2008 when the Celtics were down 24 before chasing down the Lakers. The Knicks go for the championship clincher in San Antonio on Saturday night. Speaking of comebacks, the Giants trailed the Nationals 9-1 through 7 innings yesterday, then scored 5 times in the 8th and got a 9th inning grand slam from Bryce Eldridge for an 11-10 victory. The 21-year-old rookie is now the youngest player ever to hit a walk-off grand slam, breaking the record set in 1956 by Roberto Clemente. His granny was an inside-the-park job. And World Cup 2026 kicks off today with 2 matches in Mexico. That's Thursday Sports.
0: Thank you, Robert. It's 7 till. When we return on America in the Morning, he battles villains on screen. Now he's facing a very different fight in a condition often overlooked in men after these messages.
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6: A better life with Dr. Sanjay Gupta.
7: Have you ever noticed that you mostly breathe through one nostril at a time? Even when you're not sick, even when your allergies aren't bothering you. The body actually switches the dominant nostril as frequently as every 2 hours while we're awake. That's according to Adam Taylor, an anatomy professor at Lancaster University in the UK. This alternating cycle is automatic. It's regulated subconsciously by the hypothalamus in the brain, he said. Your body does this to give each nostril a chance to rest and repair so they don't get too dried out, which could make it easier for pathogens and inflammation to cause damage. Now, Taylor also said studies suggest the left nostril may be more dominant, and when the right nostril is dominant, the body is in a more alert or even stressed state. Who knew? Pretty fascinating stuff. I'm Dr. Sanjay Gupta, helping you live a better life.
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0: It's 5 till on America in the Morning. Welcome back. X-Men star Tyler Mane was diagnosed with breast cancer, a rare condition for a man, but one he wants people to know about. Entertainment reporter Kevin Carr has details.
9: On Monday, former wrestler and Marvel actor Tyler Mane took to Instagram with a somber message for fans.
10: I have some bad news. I start chemo today. One in 750 men will be diagnosed with breast cancer in their lifetime, and I'm one of them.
9: In the 80s and 90s, Mane wrestled in the WCW and retired in 1996. He then turned to acting, playing the villain Sabretooth in the X-Men movies. He has also starred in multiple horror films, most notably as the killer Michael Myers in Rob Zombie's Halloween series. Breast cancer is rare in men, but still regularly happens. About one in every 100 cases occurs in men. It can be dangerous because awareness is low and it is often not caught until it's in advanced stages. Mane wants to use his case to make a difference.
10: Because it's rarely talked about, it's usually found at later stages and has worse outcomes. I want to change that.
9: Mane explained in a written post that his doctors originally dismissed the lump, and he credits his wife for pushing him to get it removed. On Tuesday, the 59-year-old actor posted a second update.
11: Day two, chemo.
9: He disclosed further testing that had happened.
11: I did have three lymphs removed to check. There was nothing in them, thank God.
9: To help raise awareness for breast cancer in men, Mane plans to chronicle his 12 weeks of chemotherapy on his Instagram page at The Real Tyler Mane. I'm Kevin Carr.
0: Not every big-name actor can win the movie industry's top prize, but that doesn't mean you won't be rewarded down the road. Some famous names in Hollywood will be presented with honorary Oscars in mid-November. Correspondent Jennifer King reports.
12: The Academy of Motion Picture Arts and Sciences has announced their Governor's Awards, honorary Oscars given to artists with legendary careers but no statuette of their own. Actor Glenn Close has had 8 nominations for films including Hillbilly Elegy, The World According to Garp, and Fatal Attraction.
13: I'm not going to be ignored, Dan.
12: Other recipients include 4-time nominee Ridley Scott, who directed Alien, Blade Runner, and Gladiator.
14: My name is Maximus Decimus Meridius, Commander of the Armies of the North, General of the Felix Legions, servant to the true emperor, Marcus Aurelius. Father to a murdered son, husband to a murdered wife, and I will have my vengeance in this life or the next.
12: Floyd Norman, the first black animator hired by Walt Disney Animation Studios, got his start on Sleeping Beauty in the 1950s and worked on classics from 101 Dalmatians to Monsters, Inc. Also receiving the Academy's Irving G. Thalberg Memorial Award, producers Christine Vachon and Pamela Koffler, founding partners of New York-based Killer Films. I'm Jennifer King.
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15: Good morning. It is 5 o'clock. I'm Sean Martinez, along with Captain Dan, in for Jim Arthur. Here's what's making news on this Thursday, June 11th. A wildfire erupts in Los Angeles County and has prompted evacuations. The Bear Fire started east of Highway 350 and County Road 133-8 near the Pinyon Canyon Maneuver Site. Fire was discovered around 1 p.m. and has grown to about 90 acres. Some buildings are threatened, causing evacuations, according to the Los Angeles County Office of Emergency Management. So far, no injuries have been reported. The cause has not been determined, and the fire is still 0% contained.
16: An update on that washed-out road situation in Cheyenne Canyon last week.
17: A disappointing sign to see for hikers and bikers looking to take North Cheyenne Canyon and Gold Camp roads.
18: We're certainly not going to take kids on a closed road.
17: For Kip Bice, who coaches a kids' biking camp,
18: there's four camps going on. Two are here right now.
17: The city is still assessing the damage and how it will go about repairing it. No timeline yet on when the roads will open back up. Parks and Rec leaders say storms in the area have been getting worse.
19: And as a result of that, we're seeing an increased damage.
17: As while the trails remain open, parts of them were damaged by the storm as well.
19: So we want everybody to be cautious as we continue to go through our assessments of the trail health in the canyon.
17: The city's biggest message for the community?
19: We want bicyclists and hikers to remain on our park trails and not utilize the road.
17: The city says the park is 100 years old and requires upkeep, which they continue to do.
16: That's KKTV 11's Rachel Ramsey.
15: Colorado Springs police searching for a missing teenager who was last seen near the intersection of Constitution and North Academy. 15-year-old Aubrey Mestis was last seen around 11:30 p.m. on Tuesday in the 1700 block of Clemson Drive. Police believe she may be driving to Kansas in a 2015 Mitsubishi Lancer that is rhino-lined black with Texas license plates. An additional alert issued by the Colorado Bureau of Investigation late Wednesday afternoon stated she was last seen in Lone Tree near the intersection of Park Meadows and Yosemite. She's 5'7", 160 pounds, brown hair and hazel eyes. Aubrey was last seen wearing a black hoodie and black sweatpants. Anyone with information on Aubrey's whereabouts can contact Colorado Springs Police.
16: A Colorado Springs man is arrested for having sex with a Pueblo teen. On Wednesday, the Pueblo County Sheriff's Office announced the arrest of 55-year-old Daniel Flores on multiple child sexual assault charges. The investigation began in February after detectives received information that Flores had possibly been sexually assaulting a juvenile female. He was arrested without incident at a home in Colorado Springs. Flores was booked into the Pueblo County Jail on multiple charges, including two counts of sexual assault on a child in a position of trust and sexual assault on a child pattern of abuse. The investigation is ongoing.
15: Pueblo Police Department says that a person was killed following a crash along Northern Avenue in the early morning hours Wednesday. Around 2:30 a.m., officers received a call regarding a crash involving a pedestrian. When they arrived, the person later identified as 31-year-old Leanne Lucero was dead at the scene. The vehicle involved had left the area, but a witness to the crash followed them and reported them to police. The driver is identified as 25-year-old Dahir Ortiz Espinoza and was arrested on several charges.
16: A habitual shoplifter is in jail Wednesday after police said he stole from multiple retail and car parts stores. Colorado Springs police detectives, who have been investigating a suspect, found him in a passenger seat of a vehicle and conducted surveillance until officers could make a traffic stop on the vehicle. Upon contacting and attempting to arrest the suspect, police said he resisted and tried to run. They were able to catch 45-year-old Kenneth Dunlap and arrested him for obstruction, as well as on a failure to appear at warrants and a parole warrant. Dunlap is suspected of stealing from Best Buy, Famous Footwear, Home Depot, Dick's Sporting Goods, Walgreens, and multiple car parts stores. They said over $2,000 in goods were stolen from the stores.
15: KVOR News Time is 5:04. Coming up, traffic and weather on the way here on 7:40 KVOR.
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15: KVOR News Time is now 5:07 from the traffic center. Looks like Uinta is closed due to emergency bridge repairs. This will be between Institute and Prospect Road. Watch for crews there. There are detours in place. We also have heavier volume over off of Powers over by Constitution headed southbound and Woodman picking up from Union to I-25. That's traffic. KVOR weather from the 11 Alert team at KKTV. It's going to be sunny, a lot cooler today, a high around 79. Tonight, clear skies, low 57. And then for Friday, mostly sunny and hot once again, high around 90. Currently 58 in the Spring, 63 in Pueblo, 57 in Denver. KVOR News Time is now 5:08. CENTCOM announces a new round of U.S. strikes on Iran. Fox's Aish Hazmi at the White House.
25: The president, growing increasingly frustrated, Iran hasn't capitulated yet, but insists the regime has fully negotiated a deal.
26: They keep tapping us along. They keep playing us for suckers because you know what? They dealt with some very stupid presidents.
25: The U.S. military began rocking Iran for a second day after the IRGC shot down an American helicopter this week. According to Iran state media, an Iranian armed forces spokesperson answered, "We've proven that we will respond to threats appropriately."
15: U.S. struck 20 targets Tuesday night, and Iran retaliated with attacks on U.S. military bases.
16: India says three of its citizens were killed in a U.S. strike on a ship in the Gulf of Oman. Fox's Jonathan Savage has the story.
30: The crew members died when a U.S. missile hit the engine room of the MT Setabello, an Indian-operated oil and chemicals tanker accused of trying to breach the blockade of Iranian ports. Their deaths confirmed today after being reported missing yesterday. India has lodged a strong protest to the strike. The U.S. said the vessel was carrying oil from Iran. Central Command says forces have disabled 8 non-compliant vessels, redirected 134 ships, and allowed 42 supporting humanitarian aid to pass since the blockade began in April. Jonathan Savage, Fox News.
15: Anti-violence immigration protests have been occurring in Belfast following a stabbing in Northern Ireland's capital. Fox's Ashley Strohmeyer has the latest.
0: It was all apparently triggered by what some are calling a near beheading that left one man with wounds to his eyes, face, and back, allegedly at the hands of a 30-year-old asylum seeker from Sudan. All of it was captured on camera, and it has now gone viral. The alleged assailant, Hadi Alaoudi, was granted refugee status in 2023 and then given a five-year permit to remain in the UK. Well, he's now been charged with attempted murder. Outrage over the attack that is not currently being treated as terrorism quickly escalated into unrest. Fueling the chaos is how the suspect was able to make his way into Northern Ireland via France and Ireland using what some consider to be the EU's lax immigration policies.
15: UK Prime Minister responded to the attacks on X, saying that the attacks are completely unacceptable. Stormer urges to let the police get on with their work and try to stop the protests.
16: President Trump is considering backing out of a North American trade pact negotiated in his first term. Fox's Jared Halpern has more from the White House.
3: President Trump says he is not looking to renew the U.S.-Mexico-Canada trade agreement when it comes up for review next month. A provision of the USMCA allows a country to withdraw from the trade pact with 6 months' notice, something the Trump administration is signaling it may do.
26: And they have to treat us better. You know, with Mexico and Canada, we have trade deficits. We should have surpluses with them. We don't need their cars. We don't need their lumber. We don't need their energy. We don't need anything.
3: Renewal negotiations have already begun between the U.S. and Mexico. At the White House, Jared Halpern, Fox News.
15: Billionaire philanthropist Bill Gates testifies before House lawmakers about alleged ties to convicted sex offender Jeffrey Epstein. Fox's Christina Coleman has details.
4: Gates addressed a draft Epstein email accusing him of getting a sexually transmitted disease from Russian girls and asking for antibiotics to secretly treat his then wife. A Democratic congressman in the hearing addressed the emails, telling reporters, quote, Mr. Gates does believe that Mr. Epstein would write emails that were oftentimes untrue. He denies obviously some of those claims, and he felt that Mr. Epstein would write an email to himself and just say things that were not true.
15: Gates is featured heavily in the documents dumps released by the DOJ, but he says he was never interested in being Epstein's friend.
16: An Iranian dissident group wants the Iranian Republic barred from competing in the World Cup. Gina Silva of Fox TV Los Angeles affiliate KTTV spoke to an Iranian-American in L.A.
5: The National Council of Resistance of Iran is calling on FIFA to suspend Iran's national team. The group cites human rights violations, government interference in sports, and the treatment of athletes.
6: I believe nothing is black and white.
5: Rusbeh Farahanipour says his community is embroiled in a heated debate, and he blames FIFA.
6: The FIFA should skip all of these things with the switching the game to Canada, and they didn't.
5: In Westwood's Persian community, emotions run high on both sides of the issue. Some support banning the team.
7: They have murdered us, they have imprisoned us, they have done a lot of bad things to us.
5: While others believe the players should be allowed to compete.
16: Iran's team will play in the U.S., but they're staying in Mexico.
15: A medication that you may have in your home is being recalled. Fox's Lisa Brady has more in House Call for Health.
9: This is House Call for Health. An over-the-counter medication is being recalled for an unusual reason. The Food and Drug Administration says the Haleon Pharmaceutical Company is voluntarily recalling four lots of Gas-X Extra Strength Soft Gels capsules over potential contamination involving a coolant from a machine leakage that may have entered the products during packaging. The pills come in bottles 72-count and 120-count, and the four affected lots all have an expiration date of November 30th, 2028, sold between April 13th and May 14th of this year. The FDA says using contaminated products could cause nausea, vomiting, abdominal pain, and diarrhea, so they're urging consumers to stop using the products immediately and contact the Haleon Consumer Relations Team for returns and reimbursements. Gas-X is designed to relieve gas, bloating, and pressure. 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I'm Lisa Brady, Fox News.
15: 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Coming up, your forecast and traffic here on 740 KVOR.
21: If you're like, how did I lose weight? 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
11: I'm Bill Hemmer, and these are the most impactful moments in American history. It was the summer of 1969, and on a dairy farm in upstate New York, a sea of people gathered together for 3 days of peace and music. The Woodstock Music Art Fair was a miraculous success born out of chaos. The tiny town of Bethel had gotten ready for 50,000 attendees, but instead, they were greeted by 400,000 individuals from all over America. Independent artists like Carlos Santana became household names. Others like Janis Joplin, The Who, Jimi Hendrix, and The Grateful Dead cemented themselves as rock icons. The festival was a snapshot of the free-spirited optimism that captivated America's youth and proved that music can be a powerful vessel for change. For more, go to foxnewspodcast.com. I'm Bill Hemmer, Fox News.
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15: KVOR News Time is now 517 from the Traffic Center. Uenta Street closed between Institute and Prospect for emergency bridge work. There are detours in place. We also have heavier volume on I-25 around Fort Carson and picking up powers from Fountain Boulevard down to Bradley. That's traffic.
22: From the 11 Alert Team at KKTV, here's Southern Colorado's most accurate forecast on KVOR.
13: Breezy winds this morning with the passage of a cold front behind that. Lots of sunshine this afternoon, but also cooler temperatures, mostly in the upper 70s to lower 80s. For the KKTV 11 Alert Weather, I'm meteorologist Kevin Bloomberg.
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14: Brunson gets it, fires up a three. Shot no good, the tip, it's gone! It's gone! It's gone! With 1.2 remaining, Knicks take the lead. OG Anunoby, and it's 107-106.
10: ABC on the call, the Knicks pull off the largest comeback in NBA Finals history, down 29 points in the third quarter to beat the Spurs 107-106. OG Anunoby's tip-in gave them a game-high 33 points. Victor Wembanyama leads San Antonio with 24, but only made 9 of his 25 shots. New York now leads the series 3-1 and can win their first NBA title in 53 years tomorrow night in San Antonio. There was drama on the diamond as well.
17: And a base hit. Sterling Thompson brings home Troy Johnston. And the Rockies have walked off the Cubs on a Wednesday night blowout.
10: Rockies television on the call. The Rockies were down 1, not 29. But still, the 3-2 win is the second walk-off of the season and gives them their first series win over the Cubs in 2 years. T.J. Rumfield gave the Rockies the lead initially with a 2-run homer in the 8th, his 8th of the season. And Michael Lorenzen put in his best outing in nearly 2 months, giving up just 1 run on 2 hits in 5 innings. Rockies go for the sweep today at 1:10. The World Cup kicks off today in Mexico with 2 matches. The U.S. portion of the tournament, both the hosting part and the USA playing part, begins on Friday. The Stanley Cup final resumes tonight at 6 as the Hurricanes host the Golden Knights in Game 5 with the series tied at 2. And Texas Tanner becomes the first thrower in Air Force Academy history to medal at the NCAA Men's Track and Field Championships, placing 2nd in the hammer throw. He'll try and do the same in the discus today. I'll have more on these stories on Drive Time Sports today at 3. For now, I'm Ryan Kaufman, and that's sports on 740 KVOR.
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4: This is the Bloomberg Money Minute. Wall Street is bouncing back after yesterday's tumble for stocks. The Dow plunged 953 points on escalating tensions in the Middle East. But this morning, investors are optimistic that talks between the U.S. and Iran may restart, sending shares higher. S&P futures are rising 54 points, Dow futures gaining 360. Meantime, shares of several large trucking companies, FedEx Freight, Old Dominion, plunging in trading yesterday. Amazon is taking another step deeper into shipping. The company is expanding its less-than-truckload freight service, where multiple companies share space on the same truck, to destinations across the U.S. This is raising fears that Amazon will snatch business away from established players. And Microsoft's Xbox division is said to be planning major job cuts next month. The tech giant is looking to overhaul its video game business as revenue continues to decline. The exact scale of the layoffs are not clear at this time. Courtney Donahoe, Bloomberg Radio.
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3: KVOR News Time is now 527 from the Traffic Center. Still have Uinta closed between Institute and Prospect because of emergency utility and bridge repairs. There are detours in place. We also have heavier volume as you're traveling over by Powers from Platt down to Bradley, and also Fountain Boulevard busier between Powers and Academy. And that's traffic. KVOR weather from the 11 Alert Team at KKTV. Sunny, cooler today. Gusty winds this morning, a high around 79. Clear tonight, low 57. Then the heat returns for your Friday. Mostly sunny and hot, high around 90. Mid-80s for Saturday, and then we drop to around 70 for Sunday. Currently 58 in Colorado Springs, 63 in Pueblo, 59 at the Air Force Academy. KVOR News Time is now 527.
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12: How often do you stop to wonder whether you should share something that's revealing? Maybe even embarrassing, with a partner, a friend, or even your boss. In her new book called Revealing, The Underrated Power of Oversharing, behavioral scientist Leslie John says doing just that can help you deepen relationships that are vital to your life. We need people to trust us in order to get things like love, friendship, and career success. That's what she told us. When you make yourself vulnerable by revealing something sensitive, it does make other people trust you. In turn, when you ask someone to reveal something about themselves, showing that interest will generally lead someone to like you more. Why? Because people like to be asked about themselves, she says. It also signals that they are discriminating and choosy, but in a good way. I'm Dr. Sanjay Gupta, helping you live a better life.
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3: Good morning. It is 5:30. I'm Sean Martinez along with Captain Dan in for Jim Arthur. Here's what's making news on this Thursday, June 11th.

0: Wildfire erupts in Los Animas County has prompted evacuations. The Bear Fire started east of Highway 350 at County Road 133.8 near the Pinyon Canyon Maneuver Site. The fire was discovered around 1 p.m. and has grown to about 90 acres. Some buildings are threatened, causing evacuations, according to the Los Animas County Office of Emergency Management. So far, no injuries have been reported, no cause has been determined, and the fire is 0% contained.
1: An update on the washed-out roads in Cheyenne Canyon.
2: Road closed. A disappointing sign to see for hikers and bikers looking to take North Cheyenne Canyon and Gold Camp roads.
3: We're certainly not going to take kids on a closed road.
2: For Kip Bice, who coaches a kids' biking camp,
3: there's four camps going on tour here right now.
2: The city is still assessing the damage and how it will go about repairing it. No timeline yet on when the roads will open back up. Parks and Rec leaders say storms in the area have been getting worse.
4: And as a result of that, we're seeing an increased damage.
2: As while the trails remain open, parts of them were damaged by the storm as well.
4: So we want everybody to be cautious as we continue to go through our assessments of the trail health in the canyon.
2: The city's biggest message for the community?
4: We want bicyclists and hikers to remain on our park trails and not utilize the road.
2: The city says the park is 100 years old and requires upkeep, which they continue to do.
1: KKTV's Rachel Ramsey.
0: Colorado Springs police searching for a missing teenager who was last seen near the intersection of Constitution and North Academy. 15-year-old Aubrey Mestis was last seen around 11:30 p.m. on Tuesday in the 1700 block of Clemson Drive. Police believe she may be driving to Kansas in a 2015 Mitsubishi Lancer that is rhino-lined black with a Texas license plate. An additional alert issued by the Colorado Bureau of Investigation late Wednesday afternoon stated she was last seen in the Lone Tree area near Park Meadows and Yosemite. She's 5'7", 160 pounds, and has brown hair and hazel eyes. Aubrey was last seen wearing a black hoodie and black sweatpants. Anyone with information on Aubrey's whereabouts can contact Springs Police.
1: Colorado Springs man is arrested for having sex with a Pueblo teen. On Wednesday, the Pueblo County Sheriff's Office arrested 55-year-old Daniel Flores on multiple child sexual assault charges. The investigation began in February after detectives received information that Flores possibly had been sexually assaulted a juvenile female. He was arrested without incident and a home in Colorado Springs. Flores was booked into the Pueblo County Jail on multiple charges, including two counts of sexual assault on a child in a position of trust and sexual assault on a child pattern of abuse. The investigation is ongoing.
0: Pueblo Police Department says the person was killed following a crash along Northern Avenue in the early morning hours Wednesday. Around 2:30 a.m., officers received a call regarding a crash involving a pedestrian. When they arrived, that person, later identified as 31-year-old Leanne Lucero, was dead at the scene. The vehicle involved had left the area, but a witness to the crash followed them and reported them to police. That driver was identified as 25-year-old Dahir Ortiz Espinoza and was arrested on several charges.
1: A habitual shoplifter is in jail Wednesday after police said he stole from multiple retail and car parts stores. Colorado Springs detectives, who have been investigating 45-year-old Kenneth Dunlap, found him in the passenger seat of a vehicle and conducted surveillance until officers could make a traffic stop. While attempting to arrest the suspect, police said he resisted and tried to run away. They were able to catch Dunlap and arrested him for obstruction as well as on a failure to appear warrants and a parole warrant. Dunlap is suspected of stealing from several retail stores and multiple car part stores. They said over $2,000 in goods were stolen from those properties.
0: KVOR News Time is now 5:34. Coming up, traffic and weather on the way here on 740 KVOR.
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19: How often do you stop to wonder whether you should share something that's revealing, maybe even embarrassing, with a partner, a friend, or even your boss? In her new book called Revealing, the underrated power of oversharing, behavioral scientist Leslie John says doing just that can help you deepen relationships that are vital to your life. We need people to trust us in order to get things like love, friendship, and career success. That's what she told us. When you make yourself vulnerable by revealing something sensitive, it does make other people trust you. In turn, when you ask someone to reveal something about themselves, showing that interest will generally lead someone to like you more. Why? Because people like to be asked about themselves, she says. It also signals that they are discriminating and choosy, but in a good way. I'm Dr. Sanjay Gupta, helping you live a better life.
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0: 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From the traffic center, we've got both directions of Uinta closed between Institute and Prospect for emergency bridge and utility repairs. Detours are in place. Starting to see heavier volume over off of Highway 24 and 94 at Mark Scheffel. Picking up also on Powers over by Fountain Boulevard, as well as near Astrazon, and also Mesa Ridge and South Academy Building at I-25 heading into the Mountain Post. That's traffic. KVOR weather from the 11 Alert team at KKTV. Sunny, cooler today. Nice, in my opinion. High of around 79. Then for your tonight, your clear skies and low 57. And then Friday, mostly sunny and hot once again, high around 90. Currently 58 in Colorado Springs, 63 in Pueblo. It is 57 in Denver. KVOR news time is now 5:38. President Trump approved a new wave of attacks on Iran. This second wave comes as retaliation for a U.S. helicopter getting shot down over the Strait of Hormuz. Fox's Trey Yinks from Tel Aviv.
11: CENTCOM says that Iranian military surveillance systems, along with communication systems and air defense sites across Iran, were hit. Speaking from the Situation Room, President Trump told Fox News that 49 Tomahawk missiles hit locations as close to 40 miles from the capital of Tehran. Positions were also targeted along the southwestern part of Iran. The president described the strikes as violent and vicious. Also, President Trump says top Iranian officials called him directly, asking him to stop the bombing. Now, in response, the Iranians launched ballistic missiles and drones at Gulf countries, including Bahrain and Kuwait. The Jordanian army says they dealt with at least 20 Iranian ballistic missiles in the skies of their country.
0: The president has told Fox that if Iran doesn't come to an agreement by Friday, the U.S. will launch more strikes.
1: A second night of anti-immigrant violence in Northern Ireland. Fox's Jonathan Savage has a story from London.
12: Police used water cannons to disperse a large crowd of rioters in Northern Ireland's County Antrim. 12 officers were injured on a second night of unrest. On Tuesday, reports of ethnic minority families being burnt out of their homes. UK Government Minister Hilary Benn.
14: There's no justification, nothing can explain it away. And I just want to convey to you the sense of fear that has spread amongst ethnic minority people in Northern Ireland.
12: On Monday, a man was brutally stabbed in the street in Belfast. The man accused is an asylum seeker from Sudan. Minister Benn says hatred and disorder is being stirred up on social media. In London, Jonathan Savage, Fox News.
0: Secretary of War Pete Hegseth is addressing measures the U.S. is taking to prevent illicit substances from entering the U.S. and more. Fox's Kevin Uritsky, Securing America.
15: Securing America.
16: War Secretary Pete Hegseth visited Guantanamo Bay, Cuba Wednesday, where he talked about the measures the War Department is taking to protect the Western Hemisphere, including the campaign against narco-terrorists. We are hunting you like we hunted Al-Qaeda and ISIS in the Middle East. The secretary said the U.S. is now getting support in that effort from others in the hemisphere. We're working with friendly countries in their countries to find where these designated terrorists operate, where they create their drugs. Hegseth added, Cuba has to make a decision on its future and potential reforms. It would be unwise for the government of Cuba
20: to try to procure or get access to the types of weapons that could reach this base or the American homeland. They would be inviting the kind of confrontation not only do they not want, but they could not stand.
16: He said the War Department will be prepared for all circumstances. Kip Muretzky, Fox News.
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22: Is your old password easy for someone to guess? Apple can help you to get that changed. Among all the announcements of improvements coming to Apple's AI, there's one new feature Apple hopes will give its users a more secure feeling. For a while now, Apple's Passwords app has been able to identify potentially weak or compromised passwords for your accounts and prompt you to create new ones that would be harder to crack. Starting with iOS 27, the Passwords app will be able to just go ahead and update passwords on your behalf. The feature is part of the improved Apple intelligence boosted by Google Gemini, as passwords are stored on the app anyway and only used to log into various accounts with passcodes or biometrics like Face ID. It's less work and more security for the Apple user. iOS 27 should be available this fall for all Apple iPhones going back to iPhone 11 with Fox on Tech. I'm Evan Brown, Fox News.
0: Alabama's plan to carry out the nation's ninth nitrogen gas execution is now in the hands of a U.S. Supreme Court after lower courts rule the method may violate the Constitution. Fox's 10 Lidner reports.
23: The state is asking the high court to clear the way for the execution of 49-year-old Jeffrey Lee, scheduled for tonight. A federal judge blocked the execution this week, finding out Alabama's nitrogen protocol likely amounts to cruel and unusual punishment. State officials argue the method is constitutional and no more painful than other forms of execution. The case could shape the future of nitrogen gas executions nationwide as debate over the controversial method intensifies. Ted Lindner, Fox News.
1: First Lady Melania Trump will announce Fostering the Future accounts today, which are dedicated savings and investment accounts for children in foster care. Fox's Doug Luzader has the latest.
24: First Lady Melania Trump will appear alongside Treasury Secretary Scott Bessent. Idaho Governor Brad Little will be there to unveil the details behind the new program. It's part of her larger Fostering the Future program that she spoke about.
25: My goal is to prepare these individuals to secure entry-level jobs, become financially independent, and eventually innovate, create new businesses, and generate employment opportunities.
24: This is being done in coordination with the Treasury Department.
1: Kids aging out of foster care face real challenges, including 50% lower earnings and 20% lower employment rates than other young adults with similar levels of education. This is according to a study released in 2022.
0: 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Good morning, Captain Dan.
1: Good morning, Sean. How are you? Did you stay up and watch basketball last night?
0: A little bit late, so yes. So
1: I went to bed at half.
0: You missed the second half.
1: Yeah, I know it.
0: We'll dissect that coming up later here.
1: All right.
0: And we also got traffic and weather here on 740 KVOR.
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19: A colleague of mine was telling me the other day about how their Instagram feed is filled with videos, most of them kind of funny, about how grandparents and friends tend to bulldoze new parents out of the way to get to see their baby. As a dad of three daughters, I know how life really does become all about them the moment those kids are born. But I also know parents are still people too who need their own attention beyond being mom or dad. And moms, in particular in those early years, can feel especially invisible in the eyes of other people. So what can you do to stop contributing to what is known as maternal invisibility? Women we spoke to said these two things were the most helpful. When people stopped to ask how they could best support them, number one, or when they took the initiative to handle certain tasks that obviously needed to be done. I'm Dr. Sanjay Gupta, helping you live a better life.
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0: 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Still have you winter blocked in both directions between Institute and Prospect for emergency bridge and utility work. There are detours in place. We also have heavier volume over off of Mesa Ridge at I-25 going into Gate 24 Carson and Milton Probia Powers at the Springs Airport. As traffic.
4: From the 11 Alert Team at KKTV, here's Southern Colorado's most accurate forecast on KVOR.
6: Breezy winds this morning with the passage of a cold front behind that. Lots of sunshine this afternoon, but also cooler temperatures, mostly in the upper 70s to lower 80s. With the KKTV 11 Alert Weather, I'm meteorologist Kevin Bloomberg.
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19: Making sure your kids get enough sleep. It's one of the most important things you can do for them as a parent, and yet it's often overlooked. Not only does sleep in the early years set the stage for mental and physical health, it also creates the foundation for how one sleeps later in life. That's according to the National Sleep Foundation. Now, that organization recommends 14 to 17 hours a night for newborns, 12 to 15 for infants, 11 to 14 for toddlers, 10 to 13 for preschoolers, and 9 to 11 for school-aged children. When it's age appropriate, start by talking to your kids about why sleep is important. It helps their body grow, helps their brains learn, helps their mood stay steady. Don't underestimate the importance of a routine. You can even narrate what you're doing step by step to help them along the way. I'm Dr. Sanjay Gupta, helping you live a better life.
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17: Brunson gets it, fires up a three. Shot no good, the tip, it's gone! It's gone! It's gone! With 1.2 remaining, Knicks take the lead! 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
10: ABC on the call, the Knicks pull off the largest comeback in NBA Finals history, down 29 points in the third quarter to beat the Spurs 107-106. OG Anunoby's tip-in gave them a game-high 33 points. Victor Wembanyama leads San Antonio with 24, but only made 9 of his 25 shots. New York now leads the series 3-1 and can win their first NBA title in 53 years tomorrow night in San Antonio. There was drama on the diamond as well.
11: And a big hit already. Stolen Thompson brings home Troy Johnston. And the Rockies have whooped off the Cubs on a Wednesday night blowout.
10: Rockies television on the call. The Rockies were down 1, not 29. But still, the 3-2 win is the second walk-off of the season and gives them their first series win over the Cubs in 2 years. T.J. Rumfield gave the Rockies the lead initially with a 2-run homer in the 8th, his 8th of the season. And Michael Lorenzen put in his best outing in nearly 2 months, giving up just 1 run on 2 hits in 5 innings. Rockies go for the sweep today at 110. The World Cup kicks off today in Mexico with 2 matches. The U.S. portion of the tournament, both the hosting part and the USA playing part, begins on Friday. The Stanley Cup final resumes tonight at 6 as the Hurricanes host the Golden Knights in Game 5 with the series tied at 2. And Texas Tanner becomes the first thrower in Air Force Academy history to medal at the NCAA Men's Track and Field Championships, placing 2nd in the hammer throw. He'll try and do the same in the discus today. I'll have more on these stories on Drive Time Sports today at 3. For now, I'm Ryan Kaufman, and that's sports on 740 KVOR.
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19: Making sure your kids get enough sleep. It's one of the most important things you can do for them as a parent, and yet it's often overlooked. Not only does sleep in the early years set the stage for mental and physical health, it also creates the foundation for how one sleeps later in life. That's according to the National Sleep Foundation. Now, that organization recommends 14 to 17 hours a night for newborns, 12 to 15 for infants, 11 to 14 for toddlers, 10 to 13 for preschoolers, and 9 to 11 for school-aged children. When it's age appropriate, start by talking to your kids about why sleep is important. It helps their body grow, helps their brains learn, helps their mood stay steady. Don't underestimate the importance of a routine. You can even narrate what you're doing step by step to help them along the way. I'm Dr. Sanjay Gupta, helping you live a better life.

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3: This is the Bloomberg Money Minute. Wall Street is bouncing back after yesterday's tumble for stocks. The Dow plunged 953 points on escalating tensions in the Middle East. But this morning, investors are optimistic that talks between the U.S. and Iran may restart, sending shares higher. S&P futures are rising 54 points, Dow futures gaining 360. Meantime, shares of several large trucking companies, FedEx Freight, Old Dominion, plunging in trading yesterday. Amazon is taking another step deeper into shipping. The company is expanding its less-than-truckload freight service, where multiple companies share space on the same truck, to destinations across the U.S. This is raising fears that Amazon will snatch business away from established players. And Microsoft's Xbox division is said to be planning major job cuts next month. The tech giant is looking to overhaul its video game business as revenue continues to decline. The exact scale of the layoffs are not clear at this time. Courtney Donahoe, Bloomberg Radio.
4: KVOR News Time is now 5:57 from the traffic center. We have Uinta closed in both directions between Institute and Prospect for emergency bridge and utility repairs. Detours are in place. Mesa Ridge still slightly backed up at I-25 heading into Gate 20 to Fort Carson, Highway 24, 94 at Mark Scheffel, and also Briargate Parkway at Voyager seeing heavier volume. That's traffic. KVOR weather from the 11 Alert Team at KKTV. Sunny, a lot cooler today. Higher only around 79. And then for your Thursday night, it's going to be clear skies, low 57. Friday, mostly sunny, hot once again, high around 90. It is 58 in Colorado Springs, 63 in Pueblo, 55 in Callahan. KVOR News Time is now 5:58.
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6: A Better Life with Dr. Sanjay Gupta.
7: We all know how important it is to stay active as we age, especially as we get older. But I've come to realize that for as good as people are about getting their cardio in, a lot of older folks really don't seem to be doing the recommended amount of strength training or even understand why it's so important. It helps you stay functional and therefore independent for as long as possible. Certified strength and conditioning specialist Dana Santis says a great place to start is not with dumbbells or barbells, but with your body weight, which allows you to build strength while also learning how your body moves and where your limitations exist. It also reduces the risk of overwhelming your connective tissue, which adapts more slowly than muscles as we get older. Once you're comfortable, you can dial up that intensity, but do it slowly, do it carefully. I'm Dr. Sanjay Gupta, helping you live a better life.
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4: Good morning. It is 6 o'clock. I'm Sean Martinez in for Jim Arthur along with Captain Dan. Here's what's making news on this Thursday, June 11th. Colorado Springs Police is searching for a missing teenager who was last seen near the intersection of Constitution and North Academy. 15-year-old Aubrey Mestis was last seen around 11:30 p.m. on Tuesday in the 1700 block of Clemson Drive. Police believe she may be driving to Kansas in a 2015 Mitsubishi Lancer that is rhino-lined black with a Texas license plate. An additional alert issued by the Colorado Bureau of Investigation late Wednesday afternoon stated that she was last seen in Lone Tree near the intersection of Park Meadows and Yosemite. She's 5'7", 160 pounds, with brown hair and hazel eyes. Aubrey was last seen wearing a black hoodie and black sweatpants. Anyone with information about Aubrey's whereabouts can contact Springs Police.
10: A wildfire erupted in Los Angeles County and has prompted evacuations. The Bear Fire started east of Highway 350 on County Road 133-8 near Pinyon Canyon, the Pinyon Canyon Maneuver Site. The fire was discovered around 1 p.m. and has grown to 90 acres. Some buildings are threatened, causing evacuations. This according to the Los Angeles County Office of Emergency Management. So far, no injuries have been reported. No cause has been determined, and the fire is 0% contained.
4: A habitual shoplifter is in jail Wednesday after police said he stole from multiple retail and car parts stores. Springs detectives have been investigating 45-year-old Kenneth Dunlap. They found him in a passenger seat of a vehicle and conducted surveillance until officers could make a traffic stop. While attempting to arrest the suspect, police said he resisted and tried to run away. They were able to catch Dunlap and arrest him for obstruction, as well as failure to appear in warrants and a parole warrant. Dunlap is suspected of stealing from several retail stores and multiple car parts stores. They said over $2,000 in goods were stolen from all those stores.
10: Here's an update on that washed-out road in Cheyenne Canyon.
11: Road closed. A disappointing sign to see for hikers and bikers looking to take North Cheyenne Canyon and Gold Camp roads.
12: We're certainly not going to take kids on a closed road.
11: For Kip Bice, who coaches a kids' biking camp,
12: there's four camps going on tour here right now.
11: The city is still assessing the damage and how it will go about repairing it. No timeline yet on when the roads will open back up. Parks and Rec leaders say storms in the area have been getting worse.
13: And as a result of that, we're seeing an increased damage.
11: As while the trails remain open, parts of them were damaged by the storm as well.
13: So we want everybody to be cautious as we continue to go through our assessments of the trail health in the canyon.
11: The city's biggest message for the community?
13: We want bicyclists and hikers to remain on our park trails and not utilize the road.
11: The city says the park is 100 years old and requires upkeep, which they continue to do.
10: That's KKTV's Rachel Ramsey.
4: The police department says that a person was killed following a crash along Northern Avenue at early morning hours on Wednesday. At around 2:30 in the morning, officers received a call regarding a crash involving a pedestrian. When they arrived, that person, later identified as 31-year-old Leanne Lucero, was dead at the scene. The vehicle involved had left the area, but witness to the crash followed them and reported them to police. The driver was identified as 25-year-old Dair Ortiz Espinosa and was arrested on several charges. KVOR News Time is now 6:04. Coming up, we'll see traffic and weather coming up here on 740 KVOR.
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0: KVOR News Time is now 6:07 from the traffic center. We've got heavier volume on I-25 through Colorado Springs. Also busy over off of Briargate Parkway at Voyager. And also, just a quick heads up that you went to close in both directions between Institute and Prospect for emergency bridge and utility work. Detours in place. They hope to have it reopened sometime later this week. That's traffic. This KVOR weather from the 11 Alert team at KKTV. It's going to be a sunny day, a lot cooler and breezy this morning, a high of 79. Then for tonight, clear skies, low 57. Friday, mostly sunny and hot, once again, high around 90. It is 58 in Colorado Springs, 63 in Pueblo, 60 in Canyon City. KVOR News Time is down 6:08.
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0: And the U.S. struck 20 targets Tuesday night, and Iran had retaliated with attacks on U.S. military bases.
4: India says three of its citizens were killed in a U.S. strike on a ship in the Gulf of Oman. Fox's Jonathan Savage reports.
5: The crew members died when a U.S. missile hit the engine room of the MT Setabello, an Indian-operated oil and chemicals tanker accused of trying to breach the blockade of Iranian ports. Their deaths confirmed today after being reported missing yesterday. India has lodged a strong protest to the strike. The U.S. said the vessel was carrying oil from Iran. Central Command says forces have disabled 8 non-compliant vessels, redirected 134 ships, and allowed 42 supporting humanitarian aid to pass since the blockade began in April. Jonathan Savage, Fox News.
0: Violent anti-immigration protests have occurred in Belfast following a stabbing in Northern Ireland's capital. Fox's Ashley Strohmeyer reports.
6: It was all apparently triggered by what some are calling a near beheading that left one man with wounds to his eyes, face, and back, allegedly at the hands of a 30-year-old asylum seeker from Sudan. All of it was captured on camera, and it has now gone viral. The alleged assailant, Hadi Alaoudi, was granted refugee status in 2023 and then given a 5-year permit to remain in the UK. Well, he's now been charged with attempted murder. Outrage over the attack that is not currently being treated as terrorism quickly escalated into unrest. Fueling the chaos is how the suspect was able to make his way into Northern Ireland via France and Ireland using what some consider to be the EU's lax immigration policies.
0: UK Prime Minister responded to the attacks and on X saying that the attacks are completely unacceptable. Starmer urges to let the police get on with their work to try to stop the protests.
4: President Trump considering backing out of the North American trade pact negotiated in his first term. Fox's Jared Halpern has more from the White House.
7: President Trump says he is not looking to renew the U.S.-Mexico-Canada trade agreement when it comes up for review next month. A provision of the USMCA allows a country to withdraw from the trade pact with 6 months' notice, something the Trump administration is signaling it may do.
8: And they have to treat us better. You know, with Mexico and Canada, we have trade deficits. We should have surpluses with them. We don't need their cars. We don't need their lumber. We don't need their energy. We don't need anything.
7: Renewal negotiations have already begun between the U.S. and Mexico. at the White House. Jared Halpern, Fox News.
0: Billionaire philanthropist Bill Gates testifies before House lawmakers about the alleged ties to convicted sex offender Jeffrey Epstein. Fox's Christina Coleman has the details.
9: Gates addressed a draft Epstein email accusing him of getting a sexually transmitted disease from Russian girls and asking for antibiotics to secretly treat his then wife. A Democratic congressman in the hearing addressed the emails, telling reporters, quote, Mr. Gates does believe that Mr. Epstein would write emails that were oftentimes untrue. He denies, obviously, some of those claims, and he felt that Mr. Epstein would write an email to himself and just say things that were not true.
0: Gates is featured heavily in the documents dumps released by the DOJ, but he says he was never interested in being Epstein's friend.
4: An Iranian dissident group wants the Islamic Republic barred from competing in the World Cup. Gina Silva of Fox TV Los Angeles affiliate KKTV, KTTV, spoke to an Iranian American in L.A.
10: The National Council of Resistance of Iran is calling on FIFA to suspend Iran's national team. The group cites human rights violations, government interference in sports, and the treatment of athletes.
11: I believe nothing is black and white.
10: Rusbe Farahanipour says his community is embroiled in a heated debate, and he blames FIFA.
11: The FIFA should skip all of these things with the switching the game to Canada, and they didn't.
10: In Westwood's Persian community, emotions run high on both sides of the issue. Some support banning the team.
12: They have murdered us, they have imprisoned us, they have done a lot of bad things to us.
10: While others believe the players should be allowed to compete.
4: The Rams team will play in the U.S., but they're staying in Mexico.
0: KVOR News Time is now 6:13. Coming up, traffic, weather, and focus on the family commentary. 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
13: They say never judge a book by its cover, but it's true of people as well. Daryl Davis is a good example. If you toured his home, you'd discover an odd collection. He owns over 200 robes and hoods that once belonged to KKK members, the white supremacist group infamous for oppressing and terrorizing black Americans. Given what those garments symbolize, you might assume that Daryl is an advocate for hatred and bigotry. But wait, look deeper. Daryl is actually an African-American man who has engaged with countless KKK members over the years, even becoming friends with some of them. When Daryl gets an opportunity to meet these men, he listens with genuine understanding and compassion as they tell their stories. But he also challenges them not to judge a book by its cover. He asks questions like, "Why do you hate me when you've never met me and know nothing about me?" In response, most of the men admit that Daryl is the first black man they'd ever spoken with, and many experience a complete change of heart. To date, over 200 KKK members have left the group behind and surrendered their robes and hoods to Daryl as a symbol of their commitment. Daryl is living proof that a person's value isn't always obvious on the surface. Sometimes you have to look beneath skin color to discover who a person truly is. For more to help you thrive, go to focusonthefamily.com. I'm Jim Daly.
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0: KBOR News Time is now 6:17 from the Traffic Center. We're starting to see heavier volume on I-25, but overall still moving at posted speeds. Uintah is still closed between Institute and Prospect Street for emergency utility and bridge repairs. Should be closed the rest of the week, and looks like we've got a heavier volume headed for Carson. That's traffic.
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17: Breezy winds this morning with the passage of a cold front behind that. Lots of sunshine this afternoon, but also cooler temperatures, mostly in the upper 70s to lower 80s. With the KKTV 11 Alert Weather, I'm meteorologist Kevin Bloomberg.
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22: Brunson gets it, fires up a three. Shot no good, the chip, it's gone! It's gone! It's gone! With 1.2 remaining, Knicks take the lead. OG Anunoby, and it's 107-106!
21: ABC on the call, the Knicks pull off the largest comeback in NBA Finals history, down 29 points in the third quarter to beat the Spurs 107-106. OG Anunoby's tip-in gave them a game-high 33 points. Victor Wembanyama leads San Antonio with 24, but only made 9 of his 25 shots. New York now leads the series 3-1 and can win their first NBA title in 53 years tomorrow night in San Antonio. There was drama on the diamond as well.
23: And a big hit already. Sterling Thompson brings home Troy Johnston. And the Rockies have walked off the Cubs on a Wednesday night blowout.
21: Rockies television on the call. The Rockies were down 1, not 29. But still, the 3-2 win is the second walk-off of the season and gives them their first series win over the Cubs in 2 years. T.J. Rumfield gave the Rockies the lead initially with a 2-run homer in the 8th, his 8th of the season. And Michael Lorenzen put in his best outing in nearly 2 months, giving up just 1 run on 2 hits in 5 innings. Rockies go for the sweep today at 1:10. The World Cup kicks off today in Mexico with 2 matches. The U.S. portion of the tournament, both the hosting part and the USA playing part, begins on Friday. The Stanley Cup Final resumes tonight at 6 as the Hurricanes host the Golden Knights in Game 5 with the series tied at 2. And Texas Tanner becomes the first thrower in Air Force Academy history to medal at the NCAA Men's Track and Field Championships, placing second in the hammer throw. He'll try and do the same in the discus today. I'll have more on these stories on Drive Time Sports today at 3. For now, I'm Ryan Kaufman, and that's sports on 740 KVOR.
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2: This is the Bloomberg Money Minute. Wall Street is bouncing back after yesterday's tumble for stocks. The Dow plunged 953 points on escalating tensions in the Middle East. But this morning, investors are optimistic that talks between the U.S. and Iran may restart, sending shares higher. S&P futures are rising 54 points, Dow futures gaining 360. Meantime, shares of several large trucking companies, FedEx Freight, Old Dominion, plunging in trading yesterday. Amazon is taking another step deeper into shipping. The company is expanding its less-than-truckload freight service, where multiple companies share space on the same truck, to destinations across the U.S. This is raising fears that Amazon will snatch business away from established players. And Microsoft's Xbox division is said to be planning major job cuts next month. The tech giant is looking to overhaul its video game business as revenue continues to decline. The exact scale of the layoffs are not clear at this time. Courtney Donahoe, Bloomberg Radio.
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6: KVOR news time is now 627. From the traffic center, we've got that bridge closure there in Uinta between Institute and Prospect. Should be closed the rest of the week. They're doing emergency work there. Also, we've got a heavier volume on I-25 through Colorado Springs, northbound from Mesa Ridge up to South Academy, and power's busier from Bradley Road up to Platte. That's traffic. KVOR weather from the 11 Alert Team at KKTV. It's going to be sunny and cooler today, 79 for the high. And then for Friday, mostly sunny, hot once again, high around 90. It's 54 in Colorado Springs, 63 in Pueblo, 54 in Denver. KVOR news time is now 628.
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6: Good morning. It is 6:30. I'm Sean Martinez along with Captain Dan in for Jim Arthur. Here's what's making news on this Thursday, June 11th. Springs police searching for a missing teenager who was last seen near the intersection of Constitution and North Academy. 15-year-old Aubrey Mestis was last seen around 11:30 p.m. Tuesday in the 1700 block of Clemson Drive. Police believe she may be driving to Kansas in a 2015 Mitsubishi Lancer with rhino-lined black with Texas plates. An additional alert issued by the Colorado Bureau of Investigation late Wednesday afternoon stated that she was last seen in Lone Tree near the intersection of Park Meadows and Yosemite. She's 5'7", 160 pounds, has brown hair and hazel eyes. Aubrey was last seen wearing a black hoodie and black sweatpants. Anyone with information is asked to contact Springs Police.
9: A wildfire erupts in Los Angeles County and has prompted evacuation. The Bear Fire started east of Highway 350 on County Road 133-8 near Pinyon Canyon Maneuver Site. The fire was discovered around 1 p.m. and has grown to 90 acres. Some buildings are threatened, causing evacuations. This according to the Los Angeles County Office of Emergency Management.

0: So far, no injuries have been reported. No cause has been determined, and the fire is 0% contained.
1: A habitual shoplifter is in jail Wednesday after police said he stole from multiple retail and car parts stores. Springs police detectives have been investigating 45-year-old Kenneth Dunlap. They found him in the passenger seat of a vehicle and conducted a surveillance until officers could make a traffic stop. While attempting to arrest the suspect, police said he resisted and tried to run. They were able to catch up to Dunlap and arrested him for obstruction as well as failure to appear warrants and a parole warrant. They said over $2,000 in goods were stolen from the stores in total.
0: An update on the washed out roads in Cheyenne Canyon.
2: Road closed. A disappointing sign to see for hikers and bikers looking to take North Cheyenne Canyon and Gold Camp roads.
3: We're certainly not going to take kids on a closed road.
2: For Kip Bice, who coaches a kids' biking camp.
3: There's four camps going on. Two are here right now.
2: The city is still assessing the damage and how it will go about repairing it. No timeline yet on when the roads will open back up. Parks and Rec leaders say storms in the area have been getting worse.
4: And as a result of that, we're seeing an increased damage.
2: As while the trails remain open, parts of them were damaged by the storm as well.
4: So we want everybody to be cautious as we continue to go through our assessments of the trail health in the canyon.
2: The city's biggest message for the community?
4: We want bicyclists and hikers to remain on our park trails and not utilize the road.
2: The city says the park is 100 years old and requires upkeep, which they continue to do.
0: It's Rachel Ramsey, KKTV 11 News.
1: Well, the police say that a person was killed following a crash along Northern Avenue in early morning hours of Wednesday. At around 2:30, officers received a call regarding a crash involving a pedestrian. When they arrived, that person, later identified as 31-year-old Luann Lucero, was dead at the scene. The vehicle involved had left the area, but a witness to the crash followed them and reported them to police. The driver is identified as 25-year-old Dahir Ortiz Espinoza and was arrested on several charges.
0: A Colorado Springs man is arrested for having sex with a Pueblo teen. On Wednesday, the Pueblo County Sheriff's Office announced the arrest of 55-year-old Daniel Flores on multiple child sex assault charges. The investigation began in February. Detectives received information that Flores had possibly been sexually assaulting a juvenile female. He was arrested without incident at a home in Colorado Springs. Flores was booked into the Pueblo County Jail on multiple charges, including two counts of sexual assault on a child in a position of trust and sexual assault on a child pattern of abuse. The investigation is ongoing.
1: 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Coming up, traffic and weather. 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
1: 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From the traffic center, we're seeing heavier volume on I-25 through Colorado Springs. Power starting to build in some over by Fountain Boulevard and up by InterQuest. And Highway 24 and 94 seeing slowing at Mark Sheffield. That's traffic. KVOR weather from the 11 Alert team at KKTV. Sunny, cooler today, 79 for the high. Tonight, clear, low 57. And then for your Friday, sunny, hot, 90. 54 in the spring, 63 in Pueblo, 52 at the Air Force Academy. KVOR news time is 6:37. President Trump approved a new wave of attacks on Iran. This second wave comes as a retaliation for U.S. helicopter getting shot down over the Strait of Hormuz. Fox's Trey Yinks has more.
13: CENTCOM says that Iranian military surveillance systems, along with communication systems and air defense sites across Iran, were hit. Speaking from the Situation Room, President Trump told Fox News that 49 Tomahawk missiles hit locations as close to 40 miles from the capital of Tehran. Positions were also targeted along the southwestern part of Iran. The president described the strikes as violent and vicious. Also, President Trump says top Iranian officials called him directly, asking him to stop the bombing. Now, in response, the Iranians launched ballistic missiles and drones at Gulf countries, including Bahrain and Kuwait. The Jordanian army says they dealt with at least 20 Iranian ballistic missiles in the skies of their country.
1: The president has told Fox if Iran doesn't come to an agreement by Friday, the U.S. will launch more strikes.
0: A second night of anti-immigration violence in Northern Ireland. Fox's Jonathan Savage reports from London.
14: Police used water cannons to disperse a large crowd of rioters in Northern Ireland's County Antrim. 12 officers were injured on a second night of unrest. On Tuesday, reports of ethnic minority families being burnt out of their homes. UK Government Minister Hilary Benn.
15: There is no justification and nothing can explain it away. And I just want to convey to you the sense of fear that has spread amongst ethnic minority people in Northern Ireland.
14: On Monday, a man was brutally stabbed in the street in Belfast. The man accused is an asylum seeker from Sudan. Minister Benn says hatred and disorder is being stirred up on social media. In London, Jonathan Savage, Fox News.
1: Secretary of War Pete Hegseth is addressing measures the U.S. has taken to prevent illicit substances from entering the U.S. and more. Fox's Kevin Uretsky has more on Securing America.
16: Securing America.
17: War Secretary Pete Hegseth visited Guantanamo Bay, Cuba Wednesday, where he talked about the measures the War Department is taking to protect the Western Hemisphere, including the campaign against narco-terrorists.
18: We are hunting you like we hunted Al-Qaeda and ISIS in the Middle East.
17: The secretary said the U.S. is now getting support in that effort from others in the hemisphere.
18: We're working with friendly countries in their countries to find where these designated terrorists operate, where they create their drugs.
17: Hegseth added, Cuba has to make a decision on its future and potential reforms.
18: It would be unwise for the government of Cuba to try to procure or get access to the types of weapons that could reach this base or the American homeland. They would be inviting the kind of confrontation not only do they not want, but they could not stand.
17: He said the War Department will be prepared for all circumstances. Kevin Uretsky, Fox News.
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20: 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Apple can help you to get that changed. Among all the announcements of improvements coming to Apple's AI, there's one new feature Apple hopes will give its users a more secure feeling. For a while now, Apple's Passwords app has been able to identify potentially weak or compromised passwords for your accounts and prompt you to create new ones that would be harder to crack. Starting with iOS 27, the Passwords app will be able to just go go ahead and update passwords on your behalf. The feature is part of the improved Apple intelligence boosted by Google Gemini, as passwords are stored on the app anyway and only used to log into various accounts with passcodes or biometrics like Face ID. It's less work and more security for the Apple user. iOS 27 should be available this fall for all Apple iPhones going back to iPhone 11 with Fox on Tech. I'm Eben Brown, Fox News.
1: 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Coming up, we'll check your forecast. Looks like we've got a cooler day in store for us. Also, a check traffic from the Traffic Center. 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
22: If you want to reboot your brain and focus on a new goal, then just wash your hands. Researchers at the University of Toronto discovered that hand washing or even using hand sanitizer makes prior goals seem less important and new goals more important. It's because wiping away dirt becomes a physical trigger for a psychological cleanse, making it easier to separate old and new ideas. For the study, People were told why eating healthy is important. Afterwards, some people cleaned their hands, and then everybody was offered either a healthy snack or a chocolate bar. The people who cleaned their hands overwhelmingly chose the chocolate because washing their hands wiped away the healthy advice. They had a clean mental slate and made a fresh decision, even though it was less healthy. So if you're trying to shift your focus, go wash your hands. You'll find it easier to move on. I'm John Tesh with today's Intelligence for Your Life Minute.
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1: KVOR News Time is now 647 from the traffic center. We've got heavier volume on I-25 through the Springs, heavier volume also on Powers as you're traveling from Fountain Boulevard down to Milton Proby. And backups now, Highway 94 at Mark Scheffel and Highway 24 at Meridian. That's traffic.
2: From the 11 Alert Team at KKTV, here's Southern Colorado's most accurate forecast on KVOR.
8: Breezy winds this morning with the passage of a cold front behind that. Lots of sunshine this afternoon, but also cooler temperatures, mostly in the upper 70s to lower 80s. With the KKTV 11 Alert Weather, I'm meteorologist Devin Bloomberg.
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27: Brunson gets it, fires up a three. Shot no good. The tip, it's gone. It's gone. It's gone. With 1.2 remaining, Knicks take the lead. OG Anunoby, and it's 107-106.
26: ABC on the call, the Knicks pull off the largest comeback in NBA Finals history, down 29 points in the third quarter to beat the Spurs 107-106. OG Anunoby's tip-in gave him a game-high 33 points. Victor Wembanyama leads San Antonio with 24, but only made 9 of his 25 shots. New York now leads the series 3-1 and can win their first NBA title in 53 years tomorrow night in San Antonio. San Antonio. There was drama on the diamond as well.
3: And a base hit already. Stolen, Thompson brings home Troy Johnston. And the Rockies have walked off the Cubs on a Wednesday night loadout.
26: Rockies television on the call. The Rockies were down 1, not 29, but still the 3-2 win is the second walk-off of the season and gives them their first series win over the Cubs in 2 years. T.J. Rumfield gave the Rockies the lead initially with a 2-run homer in the 8th, his 8th of the season, and Michael Lorenzen put in his best outing in nearly 2 months, giving up just 1 run on 2 hits in 5 innings. Rockies go for the sweep today at 1:10. The World Cup kicks off today in Mexico with 2 matches. The U.S. portion of the tournament, both the hosting part and the USA playing part, begins on Friday. The Stanley Cup final resumes tonight at 6 as the Hurricanes host the Golden Knights in Game 5 with the series tied at 2. And Texas Tanner becomes the first thrower in Air Force Academy history to medal at the NCAA Men's Track and Field Championships, placing 2nd in the hammer throw. He'll try and do the same in the discus today. I'll have more on these stories on Drive Time Sports today at 3. For now, I'm Ryan Kaufman, and that's sports on 740 KVOR.
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1: This is the Bloomberg Money Minute. Wall Street is bouncing back after yesterday's tumble for stocks. The Dow plunged 953 points on escalating tensions in the Middle East. But this morning, investors are optimistic that talks between the U.S. and Iran may restart, sending shares higher. S&P futures are rising 54 points, Dow futures gaining 360. Meantime, shares of several large trucking companies, FedEx Freight, Old Dominion, plunging in trading yesterday. Amazon is taking another step deeper into shipping. The company is expanding its less-than-truckload freight service, where multiple companies share space on the same truck, to destinations across the U.S. This is raising fears that Amazon will snatch business away from established players. And Microsoft's Xbox division is said to be planning major job cuts next month. The tech giant is looking to overhaul its video game business as revenue continues to decline. The exact scale of the layoffs are not clear at this time. Courtney Donahoe, Bloomberg Radio.
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4: KVOR News Time is now 657 from the traffic center. We're seeing heavier volume on Highway 24 between Manitou and I-25. Power is packing in now over by Fountain Boulevard to Astrazon. Also seeing heavy volume Highway 24 and 94 at Mark Scheffel, and also Highway 24 and Woodman at Meridian. That's traffic.
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4: KVOR weather from the 11 Alert Team at KKTV. Sunny, cooler today, 79 for the high. Friday, mostly sunny, hot once again, high around 90. Right now, it is 54 in Colorado Springs. It is 63 in Pueblo, 54 in Denver. KVOR News Time is now 6:58.
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4: Good morning. It is 7 o'clock. I'm Sean Martinez along with Captain Dan in for Jim Arthur. Here's us making news on this Thursday, June 11th. Springs police are searching for a missing teenager who was last seen near the intersection of Constitution and North Academy. 15-year-old Aubrey Mestis was last seen at around 11:30 p.m. on Tuesday in the 1700 block of Clemson Drive. Police believe she may be driving to Kansas in a 2015 Mitsubishi Lancer that is rhino-lined black with a Texas license plate. An additional alert was issued by the Colorado Bureau of Investigation late Wednesday afternoon, stating that she was last seen in Lone Tree near the intersection of Park Meadows and Yosemite. She's 5'7", 160 pounds, and has brown hair and hazel eyes. Aubrey was last seen wearing a black hoodie and black sweatpants. Anyone with information on Aubrey's whereabouts can contact Colorado Springs Police.
2: A wildfire erupts in Los Angeles County and has prompted evacuation. The Bear Fire started east of Highway 350 on County Road 1338 near Pinyon Canyon Maneuver site. The fire was discovered around 1 p.m. and has grown to 90 acres. Some buildings are threatened, causing evacuations. This all according to the Los Angeles County Office of Emergency Management. So far, no injuries have been reported. No cause has been determined, and the fire is 0% contained.
4: A habitual shoplifter is in jail Wednesday after police said he stole from multiple retail and car parts stores. Colorado Springs detectives, who have been investigating 45-year-old Kenneth Dunlap, found him in the passenger seat of a vehicle and conducted surveillance until officers could make a traffic stop. While attempting to arrest the suspect, police said he resisted and tried to run away. They were able to catch Dunlap and arrest him for obstruction, as well as on a failure to appear warrant and a parole warrant. They say that over 2,000 in goods were stolen from the stores in total.
2: The Puebla Police Department says a person was killed following a crash along Northern Avenue in the early morning hours on Wednesday. Around 2:30 a.m., officers received a call regarding a crash involving a pedestrian. When they arrived, the person, later identified as 31-year-old Leanne Lucero, was at the scene. The vehicle involved left the area, but a witness to the crash followed them and reported them to the police. The driver was identified as 25-year-old Ortiz Espinoza and was arrested on several charges.
4: A Colorado Springs man is arrested for having sex with a Pueblo teen. On Wednesday, the Pueblo County Sheriff's Office announced the arrest of 55-year-old Daniel Flores on multiple child sex assault charges. The investigation began in February after detectives received information that Flores had possibly been sexually assaulting a juvenile female. He was arrested without incident at a home in Colorado Springs. Flores was booked into the Pueblo County Jail on multiple charges, including two counts of sexual assault on a child in a position of trust, sexual assault on a child, a pattern of abuse. The investigation still ongoing.
2: An update on the washed out roads in Cheyenne Canyon.
3: Road closed. A disappointing sign to see for hikers and bikers looking to take North Cheyenne Canyon and Gold Camp roads.
5: We're certainly not going to take kids on a closed road.
3: For Kip Bice, who coaches a kids' biking camp.
5: There's four camps going on. Two are here right now.
3: The city is still assessing the damage and how it will go about repairing it. No timeline yet on when the roads will open back up. Parks and Rec leaders say storms in the area have been getting worse.
10: And as a result of that, we're seeing an increased damage.
3: As while the trails remain open, parts of them were damaged by the storm as well.
10: So we want everybody to be cautious as we continue to go through our assessments of the trail health in the canyon.
3: The city's biggest message for the community?
10: We want bicyclists and hikers to remain on our park trails and not utilize the road.
3: The city says the park is 100 years old and requires upkeep, which they continue to do.
2: That's Rachel Ramsey, KKTV 11 News.
4: 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Coming up, traffic and weather on 740 KVOR.
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4: KVOR News Time is now 7:07. From the Traffic Center, spots of a crash westbound Woodman near Woodman Court and Orchard Valley Road. Also, we have Uinta still closed there between Institute and Prospect for emergency bridge work and utility work. And we've got heavier volume on the interstate now, traveling northbound from Mesa Ridge all the way up through to the Circle Drive, and power's packed in now from Barnes down to Bradley. That's traffic.
14: This report.
4: KVOR weather from the 11 Alert team at KKTV. Kevin Bloomberg says we're going to be sunny today, a cooler day, 79 for the high. Friday, though, heat cranks back up. Sunny skies and high around 90, 86 for Saturday. And then we see clouds with scattered storms on Sunday and a high around only 70. Currently, it is 54 in Colorado Springs, 63 in Pueblo, 41 in Cripple Creek. 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We've got, of course, that Captain Dan's notebook coming up here on 740 KVOR.
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15: Captain Dan's Notebook.
4: All right, so we've got, I tell you what, Captain, I don't know about you, but I was watching that Knicks game last night, and boy,
2: they're calling it the right hand of God.
4: Yeah,
2: I mean, they trailed the Spurs by 29 in game four, then pulled off a comeback never seen before in basketball history. Did you stay up and see the whole game?
4: I didn't see the whole thing. I was kind of nodding in and out by the end, but I did catch the highlights this morning, and oh man, what a shot. What really just a finish. And,
2: yes, that little tip in with 1.3 seconds left in the game.
4: Yeah, it was amazing. And of course, you know, it was pretty interesting, the fact that the list of people that were like celebrities and stuff,
2: oh yeah,
4: they had cameras all over the place.
2: Yep.
4: And I mean, they were all going crazy, and of course, you know, everybody gets tired of talking about her, but Taylor Swift had front row.
2: I saw that picture on line this morning. She's becoming quite the sports fan.
4: Yes, she is. I wonder why.
2: The Knicks now hold a 3-1 series lead, placing them one victory away from their first NBA championship in 53 years.
4: I'm going for the Knicks now. I was kind of on the fence, but yeah.
2: I think the one thing we can agree on, no one wants the Golden Knights to win, unless you live in Las Vegas.
4: In hockey, right?
2: Yeah, yeah. Americans used to jeer at soccer. Now it's more popular than baseball. Story by Roger Burnett in the Wall Street Journal this morning was talking about the changes we have taken in America towards hockey. In a national survey of favorite spectator sports released decades ago, soccer ranked 67th. Huh. Tractor pulling was 66th.
4: Yeah, I love tractor pulls.
2: And demolition derbies. One journalist at the time compared the opportunity of hosting the world's biggest sporting event to holding a major skiing competition in an African country.
4: Wow.
2: World Cup play begins today in Mexico. With that in mind, ESPN got some experts together to determine the hardest sports in the world. What would you think would be number one?
4: Hardest as in physical or just
2: physical, toughest sport that you could compete in?
4: Well, I would say probably swimming or maybe even bull riding.
2: Okay, that's good. Here's the list. Number one, boxing.
4: Okay, yeah.
2: Hockey was two. DJ's giving me that look, really? Football, three. Basketball, wrestling, martial arts at six. Tennis, seven. Gymnastics, eight. Then baseball and softball at nine. And soccer is 10th.
4: Okay.
2: I mean, you're running the whole time. Don't you think that should move up a little bit? I'm just saying.
4: Yeah, but you know, you got those guys and gals who fake an injury, so it stops play, so you have a chance to recover. So I don't know.
2: Don't they do that in football late in the game, too?
16: Yeah, but there's no timeouts in soccer at all.
4: True.
2: And then there's those extensions in the periods. Yeah. You know, you think the game's over. No, we're going to add 6 minutes.
16: Yeah, well, each half is 45 minutes without the extra time.
2: Yeah, yeah. So the easiest sports, what would be number one?
4: I would say ping pong.
2: Ping pong, not even on the list.
4: Oh, okay.
2: Fishing.
16: Okay. Badminton.
2: Dropping a line there.
4: Yeah, fishing, I think you agree.
2: Billiards, shooting, bowling, and curling rounded out the easiest list. I don't know.
16: Curling does poker looks count? Tough.
2: Does what?
16: Poker count?
2: Poker count. I mean, well done.
16: It used to be on ESPN, so.
4: These are my favorite sports that I can do, though, so that's why.
2: Also, roller skating, cheerleading, and golf on that list.
4: Okay.
2: Okay.
16: I love roller skating.
2: New college football millionaires spending big bucks on their high school proms. Did you see this story? Elite recruits cashing checks while their classmates are still in high school. One student, Xavier Payne, going to the University of Colorado, I just decided I'm going to do it. I'm going to do it right, and I'm going to do it big. Selected purchases, custom suit for
4: $2,500. Wow.
2: The spiked sneakers, $1,100, and renting a Mercedes AMG, that'll cost you about $1,500. Wow. Estimated total cost he spent on prom about $10,000.
4: Hmm. You must be getting paid some new money, I guess.
2: Speaking of real money, do you have any idea what $1 trillion is?
4: Do I have any idea? It's a lot.
2: It's a lot. Well, that's good. That's good. How about, can you tell the difference between a million, a billion, and $1 trillion? Picture this. This was on the journal today, and they have this little graphic. Picture a line with $1 million on the left, okay, and $1 trillion on the right. Where on that line would you place a billion? In the middle?
4: Halfway?
2: To the right?
4: To the right.
2: A billion is all the way to the left, crunched up 1 million, and nowhere close to a trillion. As it turns out, a trillion is such a large number and so far beyond human imagination, we can't really wrap our minds around it. A trillion is 1,000 times more than a billion.
4: Wow.
2: But let's be honest, I could have told you it was 1,000,000 times more, and you'd probably have believed me. 1,000,000 seconds ago would be about 2 weeks ago.
4: Wow.
2: 1,000,000,000 seconds ago would be 1994 when Pulp Fiction was released.
4: Mm-hmm.
2: What about 1,000,000,000 seconds? Well, whatever number is in your head, you might want to revise that. 1,000,000,000 seconds ago was back in the Ice Age.
4: Wow.
2: Isn't that amazing?
4: That is crazy.
2: Speaking of money, rent in New York City is so high.
4: It's $1 trillion.
2: It's close. People are now living in convents with nuns.
4: Oh.
2: The median asking price for rent in New York, $3,616. That was from the first quarter of this year, up about 20% from pandemic levels. Sacred Heart Convent charged around $1,650 a month, and so it goes, $1,200 for one convent, $950 a month in another, and $800 a month in another. Now, when you consider most of these people make the same kind of money you and I make, you know,
4: yeah
2: it gets expensive. Let's see, at Centrio Maria, five sisters lived along with their 21 residents in a four-story red brick building. Each morning, the nuns have some of them are in their 90s, cook breakfast for the house, variety of pancakes, eggs, sausage, fruit, and all. They clean the building and host parties so residents can get to know each other. Among activities, karaoke machines sitting next to the dining room, and the singing nuns, sometimes join in. We also, quick thing, we want to big shout out to Army Colonel Frank Rubio, former Black Hawk pilot who served here at Fort Carson. He'll be on the next Artemis mission. Congratulations, and Godspeed.
4: 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Traffic. We've got heavier volume on I-25 through Colorado Springs. Also backups starting over off of Powers at Fountain Boulevard and Highway 94, Mark Sheppel. That's traffic.
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17: Breezy winds this morning with the passage of a cold front behind that. Lots of sunshine this afternoon, but also cooler temperatures, mostly in the upper 70s to lower 80s. With the KKTV 11 Alert Weather, I'm meteorologist Kevin Bloomberg.
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19: Brunson gets it, fires up a three.
18: Shot no good. The chip, it's gone. It's gone. It's gone. With 1.2 remaining. Knicks take the lead. OG Anunoby, and it's 107-106.
19: ABC on the call. The Knicks pull off the largest comeback in NBA Finals history, down 29 points in the third quarter to beat the Spurs 107-106. OG Anunoby's tip-in gave him a game-high 33 points. Victor Wembanyama leads San Antonio with 24, but only made 9 of his 25 shots. New York now leads the series 3-1 and can win their first NBA title in 53 years tomorrow night in San Antonio. There was drama on the diamond as well.
20: And a base hit already. Stolen, toxic return, Troy Johnston. And the Rockies have whooped off the Cubs on a Wednesday night blowout.
19: Rockies television on the call. The Rockies were down 1, not 29, but still the 3-2 win is the second walk-off of the season and gives them their first series win over the Cubs in 2 years. T.J. Rumfield gave the Rockies the lead initially with a 2-run homer in the 8th, his 8th of the season, and Michael Lorenzen put in his best outing in nearly 2 months, giving up just 1 run on 2 hits in 5 innings. Rockies go for the sweep today at 110. The World Cup kicks off today in Mexico with 2 matches. The U.S. portion of the tournament, both the hosting part and the USA playing part, begins on Friday. The Stanley Cup final resumes tonight at 6 as the Hurricanes host the Golden Knights in Game 5 with the series tied at 2. And Texas Tanner becomes the first thrower in Air Force Academy history to medal at the NCAA Men's Track and Field Championships, placing 2nd in the hammer throw. We'll try and do the same in the discus today. We'll have more on these stories on Drive Time Sports today at 3. For now, I'm Ryan Kaufman, and that's sports on 740 KVOR.
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1: This is the Bloomberg Money Minute. Wall Street is bouncing back after yesterday's tumble for stocks. The Dow plunged 953 points on escalating tensions in the Middle East. But this morning, investors are optimistic that talks between the U.S. and Iran may restart, sending shares higher. S&P futures are rising 54 points, Dow futures gaining 360. Meantime, shares of several large trucking companies, FedEx Freight, Old Dominion, plunging in trading yesterday. Amazon is taking another step deeper into shipping. The company is expanding its less-than-truckload freight service, where multiple companies share space on the same truck, to destinations across the U.S. This is raising fears that Amazon will snatch business away from established players. And Microsoft's Xbox division is said to be planning major job cuts next month. The tech giant is looking to overhaul its video game business as revenue continues to decline. The exact scale of the layoffs are not clear at this time. Courtney Donahoe, Bloomberg Radio.
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1: KVOR weather from the 11 Alert Team at KKTV. It's going to be a mostly sunny day, cooler day, high of around 79. And then for Friday, sunny and hot, high 90. Currently, it is 54 in Colorado Springs, 63 in Pueblo, 54 in Denver. KVOR news time is now 7:28. Just a quick heads up, westbound Guard of the Gods is closed west of I-25 because of a crash that just came in. Coming up, we got sports here on 740 KVOR.
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1: Good morning. It is 7:30. I'm Sean Martinez along with Captain Dan in for Jim Arthur. Here's what's making news on this Thursday, June 11th. Colorado Springs police searching for a missing teenager who was last seen near the intersection of Constitution and North Academy. 15-year-old Aubrey Mestis was last seen at around 11:30 p.m. on Tuesday in the 1700 block of Clemson Drive. Police believe she may be driving to Kansas in a 2015 Mitsubishi Lancer that is rhino-lined black with Texas plates. An additional alert issued by the Colorado Bureau of Investigation late Wednesday afternoon stated that she was last seen in Lone Tree near the intersection of Park Meadows and Yosemite. She is 5'7", 160 pounds with brown hair and hazel eyes. Aubrey was last seen wearing a black hoodie and black sweatpants. Anyone with information about her, contact Springs Police.
13: A wildfire erupts in Los Animas County and has prompted evacuation. The Bear Fire started east of Highway 350 on County Road 133-8 near Pinyon Canyon Maneuver Site. The fire was discovered around 1 p.m., has grown to 90 acres. Some buildings are threatened, causing evacuations, according to the Los Animas County Office of Emergency Management. So far, no injuries have been reported. No cause has been determined, and the fire is 0% contained.
1: A habitual shoplifter is in jail Wednesday after police said he stole from multiple retail and car parts stores. Springs detectives who have been investigating 45-year-old Kenneth Dunlap found him as the passenger of a vehicle and conducted surveillance until officers could make a traffic stop. While attempting to arrest the suspect, police said he resisted and tried to run away. They were able to catch Dunlap and arrest him for obstruction as well as failure to appear warrants and parole warrants. They said he stole about $2,000 in goods from those stores.
13: We have an update.

0: Taped this morning on the washed out roads in Cheyenne Canyon.
1: Road closed. A disappointing sign to see for hikers and bikers looking to take North Cheyenne Canyon and Gold Camp roads.
2: We're certainly not going to take kids on a closed road.
1: For Kip Bice, who coaches a kids' biking camp,
2: there's four camps going on. Two are here right now.
1: The city is still assessing the damage and how it will go about repairing it. No timeline yet on when the roads will open back up. Parks and Rec leaders say storms in the area have been getting worse.
3: And as a result of that, we're seeing an increased damage.
1: As while the trails remain open, parts of them were damaged by the storm as well.
3: So we want everybody to be cautious as we continue to go through our assessments of the trail health in the canyon.
1: The city's biggest message for the community?
3: We want bicyclists and hikers to remain on our park trails and not utilize the road.
1: The city says the park is 100 years old and requires upkeep, which they continue to do.
0: That's Rachel Ramsey, KKTV 11 News.
4: The Pueblo Police Department says that a person was killed following a crash along Northern Avenue in the early morning hours of Wednesday. At around 2:30 in the morning, officers received a call regarding a crash involving a pedestrian. When they arrived, the person, later identified as 31-year-old Leanne Lucero, was dead at the scene. The vehicle that was involved had left the area, but a witness to the crash followed them and reported them to police. The driver, identified as 25-year-old Dahir Ortiz Espinoza, was arrested on several charges.
0: A Colorado Springs man is arrested for having sex with a Pueblo teen. On Wednesday, the Pueblo County Sheriff's Office announced the arrest of 55-year-old Daniel Flores. He was accused of multiple child sex assault charges. The investigation began in February. Detectives then received information that Flores had possibly been sexually assaulting a juvenile female. He was arrested without incident at a home in Colorado Springs. Flores was booked into the Pueblo County Jail on multiple charges. They include two counts of sexual assault on a child in a position of trust and sexual assault on a child pattern of abuse. The investigation is ongoing.
4: KVOR News Time is now 7:34. Coming up, we'll check your forecast. We'll also check traffic from the Traffic Center. It's coming up here on 740 KVOR.
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4: KBOR News Time is now 7:37 from the Traffic Center. We're seeing a couple of crashes. One is westbound Woodman between Woodman Court and Orchard Valley Road. Also an accident westbound Guard of the Gods between Hilton Parkway and Chestnut. Westbound lanes are blocked. Eastbound lanes still open. We also have both directions of Uinta closed between Institute and Prospect because of emergency bridge and utility repairs. There are detours in place, and we do have heavier volume over off of I-25 southbound now from pretty much Briargate Parkway down to Guard of the Gods, and northbound lanes from Mesa Ridge all the way up through to Fillmore. That's traffic.
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4: KVOR weather from the 11 Alert Team at KKTV. Sunny, cooler today, high of around 79. And for Friday, mostly sunny, hot once again, a high around 90. And then Saturday, partly sunny, a little cooler, high of 86. Currently, it is 54 in the Springs, 63 in Pueblo, 52 in Monument. 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CENTCOM announces a new round of U.S. strikes on Iran. Fox's Asiya Hazmi has more from the White House.
15: The president, growing increasingly frustrated, Iran hasn't capitulated yet, but insists the regime has fully negotiated a deal.
16: They keep tapping us along. They keep playing us for suckers because you know what? They dealt with some very stupid presidents.
15: The U.S. military began rocking Iran for a second day after the IRGC shot down an American helicopter this week. According to Iran state media, an Iranian armed forces spokesperson answered, "We've proven that we will respond to threats appropriately."
4: Now, U.S. has struck 20 targets Tuesday night, and Iran retaliated with attacks on U.S. military bases.
0: India says three of its citizens were killed in a U.S. strike on a ship in the Gulf of Oman. Fox's Jonathan Savage reports.
17: The crew members died when a U.S. missile hit the engine room of the MT Setabello, an Indian-operated oil and chemicals tanker accused of trying to breach the blockade of Iranian ports. Their deaths confirmed today after being reported missing yesterday. India has lodged a strong protest to the strike. The U.S. said the vessel was carrying oil from Iran. Central Command says forces have disabled 8 non-compliant vessels, redirected 134 ships, and allowed 42 supporting humanitarian aid to pass since the blockade began in April. Jonathan Savage, Fox News.
4: The legal team for the teenager convicted of murdering a Texas teenager at a high school track meet is filing an appeal. Fox's Todd Pirro reports.
18: Carmelo Anthony arriving at a Texas prison yesterday after he was handed down a 35-year sentence convicted of first-degree murder in the stabbing death of 17-year-old Austin Metcalf. Now, according to the medical examiner, Anthony's pocket knife pierced Metcalf's heart. He was pronounced dead minutes after arriving at the hospital. Now, Anthony's going to be appealing this ruling despite never even taking the stand during trial, but prosecutors say they were relieved by the guilty verdict and pleased with Anthony's sentence, adding that his appeal was expected, but the evidence is on their side.
4: Prosecutors argue the stabbing was not a case of self-defense and was unjustified.
0: Violent anti-immigration protests have been occurring in Belfast following a stabbing in Northern Ireland's capital. Fox's Ashley Strohmeyer has the latest.
19: It was all apparently triggered by what some are calling a near beheading that left one man with wounds to his eyes, face, and back, allegedly at the hands of a 30-year-old asylum seeker from Sudan. All of it was captured on camera, and it has now gone viral. The alleged assailant, Hadi Alodi, was granted refugee status in 2023 and then given a 5-year permit to remain in the UK. Well, he's now been charged with attempted murder. Outrage over the attack that is not currently being treated as terrorism quickly escalated into unrest. Fueling the chaos is how the suspect was able to make his way into Northern Ireland via France and Ireland using what some consider to be the EU's lax immigration policies.
0: UK Prime Minister responded to the attacks on X, saying that the attacks are completely unacceptable. Starmer urges to let the police get on with their work and to try and stop the protests.
4: KVOR News Time is down 7:42. 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
20: It's June 11th, and this is your Fox Daily Snapshot. Today is German Chocolate Cake Day, but it was not invented by the Germans. American baker Samuel German is credited with creating the dessert in the 1850s. Also on this day in 1963, the University of Alabama allows two African-American students, Vivian Malone and James A. Hood, to enroll. Segregationist Governor George Wallace, facing federalized Alabama National Guard troops, ends his blockade of the university. Tragedy in 1955. A race car in Le Mans, France, loses control, crashing into the stands filled with spectators, killing 82 people. Way back in 1776, the Continental Congress appoints five to write the Declaration of Independence. Born on this day in 1969, actor Peter Dinklage, known for his role as Tyrion Lannister on HBO's Game of Thrones, and four-time Super Bowl winning quarterback Joe Montana in 1956. I'm CJ Papa. That's your Fox Daily Snapshot.
4: KVOR News Time is now 7:43. German chocolate, did not know.
0: Yeah, I was kind of fixated on that too. I heard that and went,
4: yeah, interesting.
0: Yeah, I know. I'm more of a Black Forest cake guy myself.
4: Oh, that sounds good too. KVOR News Time is 7:43. Coming up, traffic, weather, and flashback pop quiz coming up on 7:40 KVOR.
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0: Winfield with today's Flashback Pop Quiz. He's known as an actor, director, producer, and writer. And he's also a bad dude on the big screen, Clint Eastwood.
1: I know what you're thinking.
0: And his most famous role was as Detective Harry Callahan, better known as Dirty Harry.
1: Now you know why they call me Dirty Harry. Every dirty job that comes along.
0: The original Dirty Harry came out in 1971, and was followed by a few sequels. But do you know how many films there were in all?
1: Well, do you, punk?
0: Hey, calm down. Give a guy a minute to think about it.
1: Very important you try to remember.
0: How many films were there in the Dirty Harry series?
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0: Did you know how many Dirty Harry films were in the series?
1: I'll tell you the truth, in all this excitement, I've kind of lost track myself.
0: We told you the first was Dirty Harry in 1971. It was followed by two more in the 70s, Magnum Force and The Enforcer.
6: And now Eastwood is back as The Enforcer.
0: But he wasn't done. He followed us up with two more in the 80s, Sudden Impact and The Deadpool.
7: Go ahead. Make my day.
0: Which adds up to five films total. If your answer was five, then you passed today's pop quiz. Class, do you feel dismissed? Well, do ya?
8: KPOR News Time is out 7:46.
9: Do ya, punk?
8: Yeah, Captain Dan had to step out, so he said three to me. So
10: I said four.
8: You said four. Also, Air Force Troy said four as well. I got five.
9: Of course you did.
8: I'm the biggest Clint Eastwood fan. I've seen every single movie multiple times. So, except for Bridges Over Madison County. Just couldn't take it. Could get myself to watch
10: it. You watched it one time, though, because your wife made you.
8: Didn't even watch it then.
9: Really?
8: Yeah, I was like, no. That wasn't a real Clint Eastwood movie. The rest of them were. So,
10: okay.
8: Anyhow. So, it looks like I got the only one right on this one. It's all right. But you were close, though. You got three. No, you got four.
10: I had four,
8: You got four, so that's pretty good. You and Air Force Troy. All right, let's see how things are moving on the roadways. Big problems there on Guard of the Gods this morning in the traffic center. We've got that crash there westbound between Hilton Parkway and Chestnut. That's got all lanes blocked there. Also, I have a crash from earlier. This is going to be over off of Woodbend Road. This will be west of I-25 near Woodbend Court. Looks like that's in the final clearing stage. And also, we've got Uinta closed. And this is between Institute and Prospect for emergency bridge and utility repairs. And we do have heavy volume on the interstate southbound from pretty much Woodbend down to Guard of the Gods. And northbound lanes heavy from Mesa Ridge up to Fillmore. That's traffic.
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12: Breezy winds this morning with the passage of a cold front behind that. Lots of sunshine this afternoon, but also cooler temperatures, mostly in the upper 70s to lower 80s. With the KKTV 11 Alert Weather, I'm meteorologist Kevin Bloomberg.
8: Currently still 54 in the spring, 62 in Pueblo, 54 in Denver. 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
23: Brunson gets it, fires up a three. Shot no good. The tip, it's gone. It's gone. It's gone. With 1.2 remaining. Knicks take the lead. OG Anunoby, and it's 107-106.
22: ABC on the call, the Knicks pull off the largest comeback in NBA Finals history, down 29 points in the third quarter to beat the Spurs 107-106. OG Anunoby's tip-in gave him a game-high 33 points. Victor Wembanyama leads San Antonio with 24, but only made 9 of his 25 shots. New York now leads the series 3-1 and can win their first NBA title in 53 years tomorrow night in San Antonio. There was drama on the diamond as well.
24: And a big hit. Sterling Thompson brings home Troy Johnston. And the Rockies have whooped off the Cubs on a Wednesday night loadout.
22: Rockies television on the call. The Rockies were down 1, not 29, but still the 3-2 win is the second walk-off of the season and gives them their first series win over the Cubs in 2 years. T.J. Rumfield gave the Rockies the lead initially with a 2-run homer in the 8th, his 8th of the season, and Michael Lorenzen put in his best outing in nearly 2 months, giving up just 1 run on 2 hits in 5 innings. Rockies go for the sweep today at 1:10. The World Cup kicks off today in Mexico with 2 matches. The U.S. portion of the tournament, both the hosting part and the USA playing part, begins on Friday. The Stanley Cup final resumes tonight at 6 as the Hurricanes host the Golden Knights in Game 5 with the series tied at 2. And Texas Tanner becomes the first thrower in Air Force Academy history to medal at the NCAA Men's Track and Field Championships, placing 2nd in the hammer throw. He'll try and do the same in the discus today. I'll have more on these stories on Drive Time Sports today at 3. For now, I'm Ryan Kaufman, and that's sports on 740 KVOR.
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4: This is the Bloomberg Money Minute. Wall Street is bouncing back after yesterday's tumble for stocks. The Dow plunged 953 points on escalating tensions in the Middle East. But this morning, investors are optimistic that talks between the U.S. and Iran may restart, sending shares higher. S&P futures are rising 54 points, Dow futures gaining 360. Meantime, shares of several large trucking companies, FedEx Freight, Old Dominion, plunging in trading yesterday. Amazon is taking another step deeper into shipping. The company is expanding its less-than-truckload freight service, where multiple companies share space on the same truck, to destinations across the U.S. This is raising fears that Amazon will snatch business away from established players. And Microsoft's Xbox division is said to be planning major job cuts next month. The tech giant is looking to overhaul its video game business as revenue continues to decline. The exact scale of the layoffs are not clear at this time. Courtney Donahoe, Bloomberg Radio.
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8: 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We clean drains, not bank accounts. We've got the issues there. Southbound North Academy, a crash approaching North Carefree, is blocking the right lane. And so the westbound lanes are guarded the God's Block to just west of I-25 because of a crash. And we have heavy volume on I-25 southbound from Briargate down to Guard the God's. And northbound lanes slow around South Academy and again between Uinta and Fillmore. That's traffic.
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8: KVOR weather from the 11 Alert Team at KKTV. It's going to be sunny, cooler today, 79 for the high tonight. Clear skies, though, 57. And then for your Friday, mostly sunny and hot. Once again, high around 90, a little cooler for the weekend. Currently, it is 56 in Colorado Springs, 62 in Pueblo, 56 in Denver. 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And coming up, we've got Dr. Sanjay Gupta in the news and Richard Randall. He's got, I think, a candidate for governor on Scott Bonham. So we'll be checking in with him coming up shortly here on 7:40 KVOR.
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2: We've talked a lot about measles over the past year, but mumps has largely flown under the radar, even though it's been making a bit of a comeback as well. That's because fewer people are getting the MMR vaccine, which stands for measles, mumps, and rubella. The vaccine's been around for decades. It is effective. It is safe. What makes mumps outbreaks difficult to contain is that symptoms usually don't appear for 2 to 3 weeks after someone's been exposed. And that can make it hard to pin down where that exposure took place. And someone who is infected can transmit the virus to someone else before they are symptomatic. If you get sick, which could manifest like a run-of-the-mill respiratory virus or the telltale swelling of your cheeks and jaw, all you can really do at that point is to treat the symptoms and also isolate yourself so you don't infect anyone else. I'm Dr. Sanjay Gupta, helping you live a better life.
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5: I'm Sean Martinez with your KVOR News Update. Colorado Springs police searching for a missing teenager who was last seen near the intersection of Constitution and North Academy. 15-year-old Aubrey Mestis was last seen around 11:30 p.m. on Tuesday in the 1700 block of Clemson Drive. Police believe she may be driving to Kansas in a 2015 Mitsubishi Lancer that is rhino-lined black with Texas license plates. An additional alert was issued by the Colorado Bureau of Investigation late Wednesday afternoon, stating that she was last seen in Lone Tree at the intersection of Park Meadows and Yosemite. She's 5'7", 160 pounds, brown hair and hazel eyes. Aubrey was last seen wearing a black hoodie and black sweatpants. If you know where she's at, contact Springs Police. A wildfire erupts in Los Angeles County and has prompted evacuations. The Bear Fire started east of Highway 350 on County Road 133.8 near the Pinyon Canyon Maneuver Site. The fire was discovered around 1 p.m. and has grown to 90 acres. Some buildings are threatened, causing evacuations, according to Los Angeles County Office of Emergency Management. So far, no injuries have been reported, no cause has been determined, and it's 0% contained. A habitual shoplifter is in jail Wednesday after police said he stole from multiple retail and car parts stores. Colorado Springs police detectives have been investigating 45-year-old Kenneth Dunlap. They found him as the passenger of a vehicle and conducted surveillance until officers could make a traffic stop. While attempting to arrest the suspect, police said he resisted and tried to run away. They were able to catch Dunlap and arrest him for obstruction as well as failure to appear, warrants, and a parole warrant. KVOR weather from 11 Alert Team at KKTV. Sunny and cooler today, high of 79. I'm Sean Martinez for Breaking Newskeeper right here at the top and bottom of the hour on 740 KVOR.
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3: A traffic update from the KVOR Traffic Center.
5: We have a crash westbound Guard of the Gods. This is going to be west of I-25 near Hilton Parkway. Watch for crews there. It's got lanes blocked. Also, we have an accident southbound Academy near North Carefree. And we've got closure of Uinta, both directions between Institute and Prospect for emergency bridge work. I'm Sean Martinez. It's traffic.
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17: Hey, good morning. Welcome aboard. We're going to have gubernatorial candidate Scott Bottoms a little bit later on in the program. And, we're getting to the point now where people have been on the program a couple of times. I think you know by now that pretty much every time somebody is appearing first time as a candidate, doesn't matter whether it's county commissioner, city council, state legislature, or governor, I pretty much give them free rein to give the elevator pitch to people. Here's, if I knocked on your door, here's what I tell you about myself and how you can help out with their campaign if you'd like to. We're past that. And again, and I think Scott Bottoms knows this, and I'm sure Barb Kirkmeyer knows this, and I'm sure that a lot of the people who are supporting Victor Marx know this. Same thing. I'm sure that Greg Lopez knows this as well. My main thing is electable, because I don't care if you're good enough to win the primary. And I don't care. Well, I shouldn't say that. I was going to say I don't care if you line up with me 100% or not. I do care about that. And I do want people to line up with me as much as possible. But I'm realistic. I've never seen a candidate. I've seen some come close, but I've never seen a candidate where on every issue, boom, we're right there. So I don't have that expectation, but even if I had that expectation, I doubt. Wait a minute, let me ask you guys, and ladies, of course. I was going to say, I doubt that if I found somebody who matched up with me, they would be electable. And I'm pretty sure of that, but let me ask you, do you think that's true? That if there were a candidate, and I don't want to be a candidate, I have resisted invitation. There's no part of me that would ever be a politician. But I do know that if we had a candidate that matched up 100% with me, do you think that candidate could win the primary? Do you think that candidate could win a general statewide election? You can pick whatever office you'd like. But I hadn't given this any thought, but giving it just very little thought right now, I don't think I could win in Colorado. I mean, there are just a couple of things that I don't think Colorado is ready. So then what would you do, Richard? Now, here's the dilemma. Do you talk about the things that you know will probably cost you the general election, and yet you talk about them in the primary because you want to win the primary? That is the biggest dilemma ever. And as long as I've been in Colorado, pretty much, there's been this tug of war where you have people who have to go over here to the right in order to win the primary. It doesn't matter whether they petition on or go through the caucus system or both. But they have to go further to the right in order to win the primary. Now, that was when it was a close primary, right? And then you get the general election, and now they have to move to the center so that they can win the general. And yet, and this is what I say, the media is going to find every single thing they can. When you were running in the primary and you were probably too far to the right to win the general, they're going to take those things and they're going to blast them all over the place. And I've seen that happen. Daryl Glenn was a good example of that. He should have been able to win a statewide election. And I think part of it was the media is always, always going to favor the Democrats. And what does that mean? Well, it means the print media, the TV stations, a lot of influencers, and the people who are on a panel asking questions at a big debate a little over a week ago. If you've got a question for Scott Bottoms, go ahead and send it in to me. I cannot guarantee that I've got time to get to everything, but I'll take the question, 719-715-0740. President Trump, what are we going to do with this guy? I love him. And I probably need to do this at the beginning of every show, is to say, if the election were today and I had to choose between President Trump and Kamala Harris, it wouldn't even be close. It wouldn't even be close. And yet, if you were to listen to the mainstream media, oh my gosh, so many MAGA people are walking away from President Trump because they don't like what he's doing. In fact, I was reading something today where you got Marjorie Taylor Greene, who actually calls the president a traitor. In fact, you know, we're going to start the show with that. We're going to start the show with that traitor business because, yep, you hear me, probably to a fault. Actually, to a fault. And I think I'm going to tone it down a little bit. I feel like, well, I have more credibility with, you know, unaffiliateds and other folks out there. If I'm just honest and I see some of the things they do, that maybe we can persuade them to come back over here and not be as crazy with the Trump derangement thing going on. A good example would be, I was kind of surprised to see this. You have the reflecting pond on the National Mall there, right? It was leaking 45,000 gallons of water per day. So President Trump says, well, it looks like crap. Let's take care of that. And he does. And it looks beautiful. You had Democrats and people in the mainstream media bitching and moaning. I mean, I remember vividly where I was at when I talked to the president's son, and he said this, because it was the first time I heard it. Maybe it's been around for a long time, but he said, you know, if my dad walked on water, the headline would be, Trump can't swim. That about says it. Because what the New York Times, Washington Post, all these people finding fault with trying to make Washington look good again, or the reflecting pool, they were complaining about the color of paint that was used. It's kind of a paint you would see at the bottom of a pool or something like that. I think it's a little bit darker than normal because it's a reflecting pool, not a swimming pool. But really, of everything going on in the world, you're concerned about that instead of concerned about what we talked about the other day, and that is Iran. The find out part just happened last night. Do I believe the president when he says that he starts getting phone calls from Iran saying, look, let's talk. Could you just stop the damn bombing? Well, bombing, and I think it was 48, 49 Tomahawk missiles as well. And now, I think this is just really good because now it puts into context the quote that he had the other day from Jed Bartlett, the president on West Wing. And let's do that again. Let's cue that up and get ready to play that because it was pertinent before yesterday and what happened. It's even more so now because if ever a man telegraphed his punch, that was it. And do I need Jed Bartlett to approve of President Trump for me to believe that President Trump did the right thing? I don't need that. Do I need, Mark Levin's agreement to believe that Trump did the right thing? No, I don't need that. I just need myself to have an opinion on this kind of thing. And to be clear, I didn't like that the president put the clip out there because it almost looked like he needed that to justify what he was doing. The truth is, if you know, if he leaned on that or used any of that by way of advice or something like that, I don't care. In fact, I think it's the right approach for things. I just think he didn't need to post it. There, as always, there's a bunch of stuff that he doesn't need to post on social media. Let's do this. Let's take a short break. We'll listen to that clip when we come back. And I over and over and over and over again ask about the president and Iran. However, I leave the majority of that to Vince, who does a great job, and the other national people as well, including some of the folks at Fox. Fox, in fact, is going to help us out quite a bit with a number of stories here today. Timothy McVeigh execution, I had a part in that, so we'll talk about that. But actually, David's got this queued up, and before we take the break, we're going to go back to the president. Now, this comes from the West Wing, so credit to them. It is the Situation Room. President Bartlet is sitting there, and you know, he was a Democrat, and in a lot of ways, he is pretty liberal. It was a good show. It was a very well done show. My biggest complaint was, boy, I wish they had a conservative as the president. They didn't, but they were smart enough when they made that show to understand that a lot of liberals out there may feel this way, and they want to alienate all of them because those are their friends or relatives, so they're going to have a pretty liberal president. On the issue of national security, however, they put in President Bartlet, who was much stronger on that. So this comes from the West Wing, and this was posted by President Trump as he was warning FAFO to Iran, and the find-out thing happened last night.
18: Mario 1, or Pericles 1, to use his code name, sir.
19: What is the virtue of a proportional response?
18: I'm sorry?
19: What is the virtue of a proportional response? Why is it good? They hit an airplane, so we hit a transmitter, right? That's a proportional response.
18: Sir, in the case of Pericles...
19: They hit a barracks, we hit two transmitters.
18: That's roughly it, yes, sir.
19: This is what we do. I mean, this is what we do.
20: Yes, sir, it's what we do. It's what we've always done.
19: Well, if it's what we do, if it's what we've always done, don't they know we're going to do it?
20: Sir, if you turn your attention to Pericles 1.
19: I have turned my attention to Pericles 1. It's two ammo dumps, an abandoned railroad bridge, and a Syrian intelligence agency.
18: Those are four highly rated targets, sir.
19: But they know we're going to do that. They know we're going to do that. Those areas have been abandoned for 3 days now. We know that from the satellite, right? We have the intelligence.
20: Sir.
19: They did that, so we did this. It's the cost of doing business. It's been factored in, right?
20: Mr. President.
19: Am I right, or am I missing something here?
18: No, sir. You're right, sir.
19: Then I ask again, what is the virtue of a proportional response?
18: It isn't virtuous, Mr. President. It's all there is, sir.
19: It is not all there is.
20: Sir, Admiral Fitzwater.
18: Excuse me, Leo. Pardon me, Mr. President. Just what else is there?
19: The disproportional response. Let the word ring forth from this time and this place, gentlemen. You kill an American, any American, we don't come back with a proportional response. We come back with total disaster.
17: I submit to you that if whoever was behind the Biden administration, and clearly it was not him, and yet the Democrats would get all up in arms because the president works so hard that he's a little bit drowsy at a basketball game, and he loves that team, he loves basketball. The fact that he was there and a little bit tired may be an indication of how hard he works and the long days he puts in, but that's what they would focus on. I wish that the Biden administration, the Obama administration, and even the Bush and all the other administrations had that advice from President Bartlet, and had taken the attitude that President Trump showed yesterday. And that is, no, it's not a proportionate response to what happened. It's don't freaking do this again because more of your people are going to die. And the next time, it may just well be somebody that you're related to, that you're in love with, your son, your dad, your daughter, whatever. Maybe we'll take out that military installation and you will know the cost of trying to harm Americans. 719-715-0740.
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5: We have an accident southbound North Academy approaching North Carefree block in the right lane. Also, westbound Guard of the Gods between Hilton Parkway and Chestnut still blocked because of a crash. And Uinta still blocked because of emergency bridge work between Institute and Prospect. And heavy volume I-25 southbound at Woodman down to Guard of the Gods. I'm Sean Martinez. This is traffic.
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28: Breezy winds this morning with the passage of a cold front behind that. Lots of sunshine this afternoon, but also cooler temperatures, mostly in the upper 70s to lower 80s. With the KKTV 11 Alert Weather, I'm meteorologist Kevin Bloomberg.
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17: And the critics, including those in the Republican Party. are harping about, well, the president is not doing enough on Iran. But look, you know, I guess we're under the same umbrella, so I shouldn't say anything critical about Mark Levin, but I will. And Mark was making a point the other night about, well, somebody had said that the priorities of Israel are not exactly the priorities of the United States. And he said they were, and I say they're not. There, I said it. But the president getting a lot of criticism, and some of that would come from people who identified themselves as MAGA, MAGA, like Marjorie Taylor Greene. And a while back, I guess, the president said that, you know, the mantle for the mouthpiece for MAGA is Mark Levin. I hope not, and I'm not hoping that it's me or anyone else, but, and I don't agree with everybody on anything. I mean, I actually match up very well with Vince, as I did with Bongino, and there's some other folks out there, but I don't think it's fair to expect us all to have the same thing. However, when it comes to the president and his dealings with Iran, whether it's Republicans or Democrats, they don't believe he's doing enough. And I can tell you, in conversations and text messages, off-air, private stuff, I've got people saying, you know what, the president needs to do something about this and wrap this up. And I agree with that. The longer it goes into the midterms and gas prices and all of that, the more concerned I am. However, and this is why I'm asking you, so what do you suggest by way of the president needs to wrap this up? Because I guess on the one hand, you can just say, well, we, you know, say that we won and we pull everything out and we get back to whatever normal is. And if there are additional issues, then like Trump said the other day, if you're not going to be a good ally and listen to me about what we're doing, then you're going to be on your own. Or the alternative would be what? All of this talk of, you know, merging our military with their military and what, boots on the ground or just keep, and I'm not quite clear what people actually want or expect. And guess what? I think that's a dilemma for the president as well. This is not an easy situation, and he's not getting much help from our allies. Right? He's got to do a lot of things on his own, and go figure. He is doing some things on his own that other people didn't know or aren't talking about. And that's when I brought up Levin, because I got a little bit ticked off at what he was saying last night, because it's kind of implying that the president needed to do more. And it turns out, well, the president was doing more all along. In fact, he was bringing all kinds of oil through the Strait of Hormuz. And I didn't know about that. Did you know about that? Did Iran know about that? Apparently, Iran didn't even know about that. The president saying, yeah, well, we got these tankers through the Strait of Hormuz. Part of the reason they didn't know is we have these ships turn off their transponders.

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1: Number of people who say, no, we're the ones who are making the decisions and calling the shots over here. But let's go to our friends at Fox News. They're going to give us a little bit of a breakdown on how the president was bringing all of this oil through the Strait of Hormuz.
2: Despite the kinetic action, right, the fresh U.S. strikes overnight, potentially more coming, the president now detailing this middle-of-the-night operation to secretly move oil through the Strait of Hormuz.
3: We're taking out millions, which I'm just announcing today for the first time, but we've been taking out millions of barrels of oil.
2: Here's how it works. Two ways. First, vessels load inside the Persian Gulf, then they go dark to cross the Strait of Hormuz, and then reappear on the other side in the Gulf of Oman. Or they use a shuttle tanker to get through. They then transfer oil to a larger tanker in the Gulf of Oman.
1: And apparently that's how it goes. Now, I would hope for a dramatic decrease in the cost of gasoline here. I'd be Captain Obvious here for a second. And that is, well, on the one hand, if the cost of crude goes up, you know, a dollar, within 24 hours, the cost of gas is going to go up disproportionately high. Why is that? Because they can. Why is that? Because they've done this before. Go back to Jimmy Carter. They had these damn tankers sitting off the east and the west coast waiting to come in and waiting for what? Well, the prices to go higher because of OPEC short break. What are your thoughts in terms of the president? And then if you've got a question for Scott Bottoms, go ahead and send it. 719-715-0740.
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5: I'm Sean Martinez with your KVOR news update. Colorado Springs police searching for a missing teenager who was last seen near the intersection of Constitution and North Academy. 15-year-old Aubrey Mestis was last seen around 11:30 p.m. on Tuesday in the 1700 block of Clemson Drive. Police believe she may be driving to Kansas in a 2015 Mitsubishi Lancer that is rhino-lined black with Texas license plates. An additional alert was issued by the Colorado Bureau of Investigation late Wednesday afternoon, stating that she was last seen in Lone Tree at the intersection of Park Meadows and Yosemite. She's 5'7", 160 pounds, brown hair and hazel eyes. Aubrey was last seen wearing a black hoodie and black sweatpants. If you know where she's at, contact Springs Police. A wildfire erupts in Los Angeles County and has prompted evacuations. The Bear Fire started east of Highway 350 on County Road 133.8 near the Pinyon Canyon Maneuver Site. The fire was discovered around 1 p.m. and has grown to 90 acres. Some buildings are threatened, causing evacuations, according to Los Angeles County Office of Emergency Management. So far, no injuries have been reported, no cause has been determined, and it's 0% contained. A habitual shoplifter is in jail Wednesday after police said he stole from multiple retail and car parts stores. Colorado Springs police detectives have been investigating 45-year-old Kenneth Dunlap. They found him as the passenger of a vehicle and conducted surveillance until officers could make a traffic stop. While attempting to arrest the suspect, police said he resisted and tried to run away. They were able to catch Dunlap and arrest him for obstruction as well as failure to appear, warrants, and a parole warrant. KVOR weather from 11 Alert Team at KKTV. Sunny and cooler today, high of 79. I'm Sean Martinez for Breaking News. Keep it right here at the top and bottom of the hour on 740 KVOR.
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5: Look at that crash there. North Academy approaching, looks like North Carefree. That's southbound lanes blocking the right lane. Also crash westbound Guard of the Gods west of I-25. And also Uinta still blocked between Institute and Prospect for emergency bridge work. And still seeing heavy volume on I-25 around the Motor City Curve northbound up to Fillmore, and southbound lanes heavy from Briargate down to Guard of the Gods. I'm Sean Martinez. This is traffic.
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9: Breast cancer is the most common cancer among women in the world. And according to a new study out of the University of Washington School of Medicine, an estimated 3.5 million cases a year are expected by 2050. Now, the good news is we've gotten so much better at screening, earlier detection, and cutting-edge treatments in many countries, including here in the United States. But even here in America, black women have a death rate from breast cancer that is 40% higher than white women, a disparity that exists despite our world-class treatment infrastructure. So what can you do to lower your risk? Eat less red meat? Try your best to manage your blood sugar and your weight? Exercise is really important. Cut back on drinking, quit smoking. And remember this, you should start getting mammograms. At what age? 40. That's when you should start. I'm Dr. Sanjay Gupta, helping you live a better life.
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12: Left over from the Bible. All right, so let me get a couple of things out there. I just have to get these off of my chest and give you a little bit of a preview of some things we will be talking about. One, and I saw this last night on social media. It was a op-ed piece, I guess, for lack of a better term, by Eli Bremer talking about why Republicans keep losing over and over and over and over again. It was, man, talk about food for thought. It was a ton of food for thought. And I agreed with the majority of it. I'm not sure if I agreed with all of it, and that's why we're not talking about it today. Want to go back and reread it. And yes, if you're going to say, but Eli wasn't touchy-feely about all of this. No, he wasn't. And you know what? I'm learning one thing. If I try to be kind and polite about President Trump when I'm talking with people who don't like him or ambivalent or whatever, it's not going to make any difference. I'm not going to try to please people and think that, well, they'll come around to agreeing with me or agreeing with President Trump or anything like that. Trump derangement does not work like that. And we're working in the craziest of times. I mean, take that Carmelo Anthony murder trial down there. Well, apparently he's in isolation, and that's a big story. Wait, hold on. But that's a big story. But was it a big story when you had a 70-year-old plus woman who never did anything violent, who was in isolation for her protection. You guys didn't care about that. And there was less reason for her to have to be in that situation, right? No, well, we don't report stories equally. I think you guys know that. Yes. Guess what? We're figuring that out as well. Jasmine Crockett, she claims that the knife that killed Austin Metcalf down there was not a deadly weapon. And she says that, you know, actually her and black families have felt a lot worse than what the family is going through with the loss of their son. Really? You know what? There's just a time when you don't make an ass of yourself and just, you know, shoot your mouth off. And say something that's just so cold and stupid. Can I tell you what it's like to lose a son or a brother or anything like that? No, I can't. I mean, closest I can come. In high school, my girlfriend's brother was murdered. And I know what it did to her and to her family because I was right there. His name was Randy. He's a great guy. It still hurts to even think about it. But I couldn't pretend to know the heartache that is going through that family. On the other hand, the people who are supporting Carmelo Anthony have launched a change.org petition calling for the arrest of Austin Metcalf's brother, saying that, well, the brother maybe somehow antagonized this thing and may have bared some responsibility for what happened. The brother didn't pull out a knife and plunge it into somebody's chest. So I don't care about your allegation, but more importantly, there's no evidence. Maybe we ought to bring in all these people from 60 Minutes and meet the press. Well, there's no evidence of that. There's no evidence. Where are they to say that? They'll say it to the president over and over again, but they won't say it here. You know what it comes down to? And it's sickening because now, what did I have? Oh, I had Cardi B as if she matters here. She says that the whole thing is disgusting. And they only did this to make an example out of the killer teen. I don't know if they did it to make an example out of him, but can I give you a heads up? If they wanted to make an example out of somebody who cold-blooded murder, you're going to argue manslaughter, I suppose, but you plunge a knife into this kid, and apparently the autopsy photos were just brutal. And I've been in courtrooms where they showed you autopsy photos or they showed you video of the victim, and it is brutal. It is absolutely brutal. But now you've got people are just saying, well, you know, it maybe it's this, maybe it's that. It's not just. It's not fair. You know what's not just? The whole damn thing just comes down to whether you're black or white, whether you think it's okay for blacks to commit crime because I'm black or I'm all woke or something like that. Dr. King was right about, you know, why don't we go to the content of the heart? Why don't we go to their behavior? Why don't we go to a lot of things other than just the race of their skin? Because I see a lot of people who are making, you know, do they want him to be the next George Floyd? Because he's infinitely worse than George Floyd. And George Floyd was no hero. He would have died of his own overdose at a certain point. But, you know, if you want to start comparing lives, Carmelo Anthony, infinitely worse than George Floyd. Do you want big, you know, murals on the sides of buildings with Carmelo Anthony on them? Paint over where you're going to put Irina Zariska? But Richard, you just mentioned what, you know, you're just criticizing people for it all coming down to race. And did you just hear yourself? You just talked about Irina Zariska, and that case obviously resonates with you and a bunch of other pale-skinned individuals because the killer was black and the victim was white. That was, would you be as upset about that? Huh. I'm not quite sure how we got here. A lot of it just has to do with the woke media and with Democrats and politicians and all the rest. But this is absolutely not a healthy place for this country at all. Let's go to text messages here. If you've got one, send it in to 719-715-0740. In fact, let's do this here. What do you have for me, DJ? Audio-wise? I thought you had something here. We'll do that in the next segment. I was trying to buy myself a little bit of time because my computer locked up for a second, and getting my text messages is not as easy. Let's do that. We'll take an early break here. Take an early break. When we come back, I'll get to your text messages. If you've got a question for Scott Bottoms, if you're a supporter of his and it's a favorable question, I'll consider it. If you are an opponent of his and it's not a favorable question, I'll consider it. I'll be the arbiter of all of these things. And in the case that there's no questions coming in for Scott or for Barb Kirkmeyer tomorrow, same rules apply for her tomorrow, then I'll take the lead on it and get more than happy to take care of it all. My goal is for Republicans to start winning elections, to win every election that we possibly can, and to start turning this state around. That is my goal. And you know what? Let me just say this before we take the break. If it turns out that the best way to make that happen is going to be Scott Bottoms, I'm on board. If it turns out the best way to make that happen is Barb Kirkmeyer, I'm on board. If it turns Victor Marks, I'm on board. And even if it were to be Greg Lopez, I'm on board. But wait a minute, Richard, I thought you were critical of this or this or this or this. Did you not hear the past couple of days where I said Rules for Radicals says that's how you hold up your enemy, and we conservatives, MAGA, et cetera, are the enemy, and we're supposed to have these, you know, standards for the people in our party or our organization or our group or our influence, yet we hold very strict rules for that. Our enemies don't do that. Democrats don't do that. I don't know why the hell we should do it. You know what? I want to win elections. And if you want to start making comparisons between Republicans and Democrats, oh, we could go down that path, absolutely, with some of the people who are currently Democrats or hoping to be Democrats. I'm talking about Maine. Let me do this real quick, though. Tell you about Cooter Brothers Construction. And it is summertime. They have got all kinds of specials that are going on this summer. You probably heard Matt on the radio talking about some of those. He's a very humble guy. It's kind of funny because you meet with him and you talk with him. Incredible business. I mean, the brothers and the rest of the family, incredible business. Been doing it since 2009. I'd probably be so cocky and arrogant if I had conducted business and built it and had the reputation that they did, but he's pretty low key. And that makes it really easy for you to sit down with them, whether it's commercial or residential, whether you're doing repairs or whether you're doing remodeling. I feel safe saying it's almost, if you could do anything to a home or a business, these people would probably be the starting point. And I don't know that you would have to go anywhere other than there in order to, you know, talk to them. So give them a call. It'd be 719-358-7053, 719-358-7053. 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A short break because my screens all went white. Normally they all go black, and now they just all went white. Ghost in the machine, or is it deep state? Really know what I'm going to be talking about in the next couple of days. I'm kind of kidding. Back after this.
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14: Wrapping up crashes there, Guard of the Gods west of I-25, also North Academy approaching North Carefree in the southbound lanes, and we're still seeing heavy volume on Woodman Road at I-25, and the interstate heavy volume between North and South Academy in both directions. I'm Sean Martinez, this is traffic.
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9: If you are struggling with substance abuse, alcohol, pills, whatever it may be, first of all, it's nothing to be ashamed of. We know addiction is a brain disease, and we also know getting into recovery can be tough. Also, in case this helps, I want to tell you about a new study out of Harvard School of Public Health, which found that spiritual belief, the idea of a steady religious practice, had a protective effect from addiction. Experts we talked to told us there were probably a few reasons why this might be the case. Number one, excessive drug and alcohol use would not be the norm in a religious community, and people want to fit in. Two, a belief in a higher power provides people with hope and solace, great foils for addiction. And three, and I think there's some merit to this, regular attendance in a faith community also provides connection. Just like in AA, camaraderie and social support is often what you need. I'm Dr. Sanjay Gupta, helping you live a better life.
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20: Breezy winds this morning with the passage of a cold front behind that. Lots of sunshine this afternoon, but also cooler temperatures, mostly in the upper 70s to lower 80s. For the KKTV 11 Alert weather, I'm meteorologist Kevin Bloomberg.
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24: 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Times are just, I wouldn't say volatile, but the market goes up, the market comes down. It's hot at this point, not so hot over here. You've got interest rates, all of it. But you know what? Barb Schlinker has been doing this for a while, more than 25 years. So she has seen the markets when they were red hot. She's seen when the bubble burst because they were not being smart about who was getting loans. And she knows about foreclosures here and the market over here and what it's like up in Douglas County, out on the Eastern Plains and all points in between because she's been doing it for more than 25 years. She sells a home on average every 3-4 days, probably. Sells for 4% more than the average agent and 3 times faster than the average agent. So what does that make Barb Schlinker? It makes her not the average agent. See, she is superior, and that's why I've partnered with her and tell you about her because I believe in her. And it's not just because I know her and have known her for a long time. It's because what she has done for people I know. I wouldn't recommend her if I didn't trust that. I do recommend her. 719-301-3900 or barbhasthebuyers.com. Let's go to text messages here. Some of these are for Scott Bottoms. And like I said, happy to pass those on. I'm not looking for some big sabotage questions. And if your point is, but Richard, could you just beat him up a little bit? And then you got Barb Kirkmeyer on Friday. Could you just beat her up a little bit? And then Victor Marks decides to come on. Could you just beat him up a little bit? And you had Greg Lopez on the program Tuesday, I think it was. Could you just beat him up? And why would I want to beat up somebody who in just about a month or so, I'm going to be hoping and working to help them become the next governor of the state of Colorado? Why would I want to tarnish all of these people? It's not as if there's not information out there. If you want some of what I know people are looking to get from me, it's not hard. There are interviews with, you know, Victor Marks over here. You have the whole big debate day over there if you'd like that. If you want to do it with a humorous, kind of humorous, very snarky twist to it, John Oliver will give you what you'd like to have. If there are some, you know, big defining issues here that I think would preclude a person from, in my opinion, being a governor, well, yeah, there you go. I would do that. At this point, I'm not looking at any perfect individuals, and that's fine with me, because I'm not expecting that we have to have a perfect individual with a perfect record on everything in order to be the next governor. Richard, I invite you and all patriots to the below patriotic event in celebration of our great country, President Trump's birthday, and to meet the Republican candidates running in the upcoming midterm election. Such a deal. That'll be the Flag Day Picnic hosted by Republican House 22. And it goes on from there. So rather than just telling you about it right now, I'll go ahead and I'll post that on social media, give you a reminder of that as well. Cardi B, it is wet. What? WAP. WAP. How classy can you get? How classy can you get? In reference to her, it just says, what's wrong with some people? Cardi B, was it fair? Was it just that a boy is dead for reasons that don't even come close to justifying the death? And if we can't make an example of someone who commits murder, who can we make an example of? Exactly. I have no, if in fact we're trying to make an example there, I'm fine with it. Freeman, make an example. I want people out there to understand that because you get your feelings hurt or somebody tells you to leave the tent, or even if you were to get into a pushing match back and forth, and I'm not saying that that's what happened, right? Even so, you don't get to kill somebody. Put that message out there on the street. Goes on to say, this is coming from Brett. We can't do that. Who can we make an example of? If the words of the Beretta theme song, which I... Thank you, Brett. Because, do you know what the Beretta? I mean, I remember the show, but the theme song, you guys are, and I'm, this is not snarking on you, Brett. I really like it because the diversity of what people know out there, whether it's theme songs for TV shows or whether it's UAPs and UFOs and all points in between, we got a pretty diverse, oh, maybe we should have a little yard sign that says, I believe in diversity. Richard Randall has got a diverse bunch of people listening to him, and they're smarter than you. I'm going to start. I swear to God, I've been quiet for a long time. I'm looking at a bunch of these dumb Democrats that I see on social media bitching about this and Scott Pelley that. I posted something last night. Catherine Herridge. She used to be with CBS. She was one of their main people. They cut her loose in 2024. I didn't remember all the uproar about losing her. And they had to make some cut. So what? They could pay Scott Pelley $8 million a year? Is that what it was for? Or was it because right now the big story that she is covering is the Southern Poverty Law Center? Where, pray tell, was the big 60 Minutes expose on the Southern Poverty Law Center? Because guess what? It's not new to anyone that they've been doing the kind of scam that they have been doing and that you're getting called out and you had congressional hearings on as well. So I guess there, I got that Scott Pelley thing out of my system here, I guess. If the words of the Beretta theme song, don't you do crime if you can't do the time? Oh, there you go. I like that. Maybe Carmelo Anthony should have just left the knife in his pocket, then nothing bad would have happened. Which is, and I have to tell you, yes, I pack a lot. But there's one thing I'm cognizant of, and that is, you know how quickly your blood can get up. Somebody cuts you off, they flip you off, next thing you know. And when I was in KKTV, there was a horrible situation. He had two guys in vehicles. One had his family with him as well. There was some kind of road rage thing going on. I can't remember who did what, how it started or whatever. But you had a guy who was trying to defend his family, and he shot into the other vehicle a couple of times, ended up killing that person, and he went to prison. His family lost a father. So I guess I'm just imploring you, try to be like me. If you got something, whether it's a knife in this situation, a firearm in other situations, then try to understand that, man, it can change, the blood can go up, and if you've got a trigger anywhere close to you, you've got to be very, very careful, which does not mean that you shouldn't carry, and it does not mean that you shouldn't defend yourself under the proper circumstances, right? Please ask Scott Bottoms this. Please ask Scott Bottoms that. This one coming in, it's very simple. It just says he probably used that knife before and just didn't get caught. Can I argue with that? I can't argue with that. Do you know why I can't argue with that? Because we never know. But all you have to do, Richard, look at his police record. Well, his police record would be how many times he was arrested, how many times he was prosecuted, how many times they actually went to a trial instead of a plea deal, how many times he had a conviction, how many times he actually served any time for this. There's a lot that goes into all of that, but the key ingredient is, and I don't know the answer to this, maybe we'll talk with Michael Allen, who should be the new attorney general, about this, but on average, if you got a person who's a young person, let's say 23 or younger, and they just got caught and committed a crime and were aware of it and they're getting prosecuted, how many times do you think they did exactly the same behavior? Stole a car, stabbed somebody, dealt drugs or whatever, and they didn't get caught? The answer is, I don't know. The answer is probably a whole hell of a lot. So, you know, we're going to make an example of him? Pretty sure, right? This one, insane, that the death only matters when it fits the desired narrative, comes from Don up in Monument, and that is exactly right. Irina Zariska, that didn't fit any narrative, quite the contrary. Oh, but if we've got Carmelo Anthony, he does. Scott Bottoms, coming up.
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14: I'm Sean Martinez with your KVOR News Update. Colorado Springs police searching for a missing teenager who was last seen near the intersection of Constitution and North Academy. 15-year-old Aubrey Mestis was last seen around 11:30 p.m. on Tuesday in the 1700 block of Clemson Drive. Police believe she may be driving to Kansas in a 2015 Mitsubishi Lancer that is rhino-lined black with Texas license plates. An additional alert was issued by the Colorado Bureau of Investigation late Wednesday afternoon, stating that she was last seen in Lone Tree at the intersection of Park Meadows and Yosemite. She's 5'7", 160 pounds, brown hair and hazel eyes. Aubrey was last seen wearing a black hoodie and black sweatpants. If you know where she's at, contact Springs Police. A wildfire erupts in Los Angeles County and has prompted evacuations. The Bear Fire started east of Highway 350 on County Road 133.8 near the Pinyon Canyon Maneuver Site. The fire was discovered around 1 p.m. and has grown to 90 acres. Some buildings are threatened, causing evacuations, according to the Los Angeles County Office of Emergency Management. So far, no injuries have been reported, no cause has been determined, and it's 0% contained. A habitual shoplifter is in jail Wednesday after police said he stole from multiple retail and car parts stores. Colorado Springs police detectives have been investigating 45-year-old Kenneth Dunlap. They found him as the passenger of a vehicle and conducted surveillance until officers could make a traffic stop. While attempting to arrest the suspect, police said he resisted and tried to run away. They were able to catch Dunlap and arrest him for obstruction as well as failure to appear, warrants, and a parole warrant. KVOR weather from 11 Alert Team at KKTV. Sunny and cooler today, high of 79. I'm Sean Martinez for Breaking News. Keep it right here at the top and bottom of the hour on 740 KVOR.
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0: Richard Randall. So we continue to have gubernatorial candidates on the program. We had Greg Lopez Tuesday. We've got Scott Bottoms in about 30 seconds, and we've got Barb Kirkmeyer tomorrow. And yes, invitation has been open. Invitation. It's been there for a while with Victor Marx. Up to him and his campaign, and it doesn't appear like he wants to talk to too many people, or at least under controlled circumstances. Whatever, whatever. Welcome aboard, Scott Bottoms. I've been telling people that I'm pretty sure that folks like you and I probably match up on the majority of issues that are out there, but I also probably match up with a number of other candidates. That's not the point, though. But you know what? I'd like to start with this, because, and I've lamented this the past couple of days by saying it didn't take long for me watching the debate the other night to realize that Kyle Clark and Marshall Zellinger and the rest had an agenda. And I believe their agenda was not to have a fair and balanced debate and let people figure out who the best candidate is. It was to see if we can get some questions out there and get some responses that are kind of gotchas, just in case that person, if that Scott Bottoms ends up being in the general election, we need to have a couple of things that are out there from interviews or debates that we can beat him up and make sure that he is not the next governor. So I want to offer this to you, and it goes to the debate the other night, but it goes to other interviews, other debates, etc. And that is, they didn't give you or anybody else much time to even answer the questions or explain the answers to the questions. And I get it. It was a 1 hour thing. I've got more time. So Scott Bottoms, is there anything that's out there that came out of any of these events or that you just feel like, you know what? I do appreciate a couple of minutes. Let me explain myself on this or this or this. Scott Bottoms, welcome aboard.
1: Yeah, thank you for having me. First, you're explaining that pretty good. The whole thing was a gotcha. It was never intended to be a debate or a forum. It was never intended to get information out there, any of those kind of things. It was specifically designed to ask these huge questions about these huge subjects, and then specifically with me, then halfway through the answer just keep cutting me off.
0: Yes.
1: To where I don't actually get to answer the question. And that is because that, you know, that I think it was 3 days after that or something like that, they did another forum with the two Democrat candidates, and it was the exact opposite. You know, it was how pretty they were and how wonderful and how bad Trump and so, yeah, the first thing is they were never intended to get us to answer questions, never intended to do that. I still think, you know, I've answered enough of these on so many different situations. I don't think anybody, at least for me, I can't say this for the other two, but at least for me, I don't think anybody walked away from there going, well, I don't understand what Scott thinks about this, or I've done too many of these things under too many circumstances that warranted that. So I don't necessarily have something that has just been, oh, I've got to explain this because I was cut off there. It wasn't that. We knew going in it was a joke. We knew that Kyle Clark is a joke. We knew all of that. So it wasn't a surprise. It's just disappointing that this is how they treated our party, our Republicans across the board, just try to make us look like idiots. That's what was discouraging to me.
0: Well, it is to me as well. And it's very apparent. I mean, it didn't take very long, I think, for the average person. And you knew this going in. You're a good man to even show up to do it. You don't have to. And people have said, I've said, in fact, for a long time, sometimes if I were managing this campaign or that campaign and my person wasn't particularly good at interviews or debates, I might tell them that if they were in the driver's seat, they didn't need to debate. So I can't be hypocritical about it. But, you know, you've showed up everywhere. There's never been a time, folks, I want you to know this. As far as I can remember, there's never been a time when I texted Scott and said, hey, do you have time to come onto the program? Whether it's as a candidate or whether it was as a representative up there in Denver, always got back to me and always willing to take time out to talk about some of these issues. Now, let's get to the one thing that I do always want to talk about. And it's just such a big issue with me. And I did make a confession a little bit earlier in the program, Scott, and that was, even if I could find a candidate that matched up with me 100%, I agreed with that person on each and every issue, I'm not sure that that person could win in a general election. And some people say to a fault, but I'm all about winning the general election because it's not good enough to come out of the caucus. It's not good enough to come out of petitions. It's not good enough to come out of the county or the state assemblies or even to win a primary. The whole goal here is winning in the fall. So what's the best pathway for Scott Bottoms to win in the fall? And why should the people listening today say, you know what? Scott is our best person to go into the general, Scott Bottoms.
1: Yeah, we've been focusing on that for a while. We know statistically, we know where we're at with the primary. We're going to win the primary. We're not stressed over that too much. Elections are always tricky, but we know we're going to win the primary. We've been focusing on Senator Bennett. He's going to be the guy. Although the last few weeks, Attorney General Weiser is starting to get a little bit of traction. It's kind of weird. But really, all four major Democrats, Bennett, Weiser, Hickenlooper, Polis, they're all sliding right now pretty fast in favorability, in confidence votes, any of those kind of things across the state of Colorado. But we still think it'll be Bennett when it comes out of the primary, and Bennett is beatable. I would rather run against Attorney General Weiser because he's nuts, but Bennett is a beatable individual. And so we've been targeting that. We've been looking at that. We know where our numbers are across the state. As right now, this is so important to keep in mind for anybody that is thinking, well, I'll just sit home and not vote because it doesn't matter. My vote doesn't matter. I've been voting for 20 years as a Republican. It doesn't matter. It does. We are seeing major numbers of Democrats across the state that are very tired of what they're seeing, very frustrated with their Democrat leadership in the House, the Senate, and into the governor's office. And so they're pulling away, and they're going to vote for a Republican governor. We've seen articles across the entire United States that are saying that are looking at Colorado, that are concerned. These are Democrat magazines, newspapers, whatever. We're also seeing the unaffiliated are strongly moving toward family values, protecting children, those kind of things. They don't even want to have the conversation Democrat or Republican. They don't like that. But they are moving toward parental authority. They're moving toward protecting. 85% of the state of Colorado is not okay with boys and girls sports. Well, you put all these numbers together little bit by little bit, piece by piece, the Hispanic community is moving to the right. The under 30 crowd is the strongest demographic in the entire United States and in Colorado that is moving to the right. So we do have a legitimate chance. We have a very strong chance. And with all the things that we've been doing going all over the state, I do think I'm going to be the next governor of Colorado, but it's going to take everybody getting out to vote. You can't sit home and say, well, I'm not doing that again. That, you've got to lose that mentality and really step up and say, this is our year. This is the time we're going to do this. Even the church is waking up to vote, and they've been notorious about just not voting. And so we're seeing it all across the state. So My positive is, let's do this. Let's get behind me and let's vote.
0: So I've got a number of questions here, and I've got some that came in. I'll look at them in the break here. But along the lines that you're just talking about, churches and people of faith, et cetera, there are some core groups that I think for a long time have not really turned out the way that you and I would or other Republicans would like them to. And one of them happens to be hunters here in Colorado, thousands of them who should be very, very concerned about hunting and the Second Amendment and all of the rest. But a lot of them have not been turning out to vote. What would you say to anyone who's a hunter? Doesn't matter whether they're unaffiliated, Democrat, Republican, because they are going to get two ballots here. What's your best pitch to hunters that Scott Bottoms is the best person to represent them?
1: Well, I do believe that the Second Amendment is one of the biggest issues that you've got to always defend. But even if you're not pro Second Amendment, you're going to lose that ability to hunt if you don't defend the Second Amendment. And so you've got to get out and vote. We've got some things that are strongly in the future. We already know that the 003 bill from 25 is coming to full head in August. But this is one of the biggest. The 003 bill is being funded by CPW, Colorado Parks and Wildlife. It was intentionally designed that way to destroy Colorado Parks and Wildlife. It is not so that they can get all of the stuff of the gun bill financed. It's because the Democrats in the House and the Senate want to destroy Colorado Parks and Wildlife. Well, hunters, you better pay attention. If you don't get out and vote in this cycle, the Colorado Parks and Wildlife could already be collapsing by that point, because $37 million comes to CPW every year from the federal government. And the moment they spend one penny on that to attack the Second Amendment, Trump is going to shut down that funding. And that's the intention of the Democrats. So, hunters, you better get out and fight. You better get out and vote. If you don't, what you take for granted right now can go away this year. That's pretty big issue, I think.
0: I agree. So let's take a break here. Before we do, though, I'll tee up the question for you, because it's a pretty simple question. I don't think it needs any advanced research or preparation. Quick confession. A friend of mine used to be in a couple of rock bands, and he was a pastor, and I was talking with him the other day, and he was asking my take on you and the other candidates. His name is Richie Furey. And I said, Richie, you know, one of my concerns is, and please don't take this as an offense, Richie, because you were a pastor, and Scott, same thing, but I'm honestly very concerned about whether the average person in Colorado is ready to not just elect a conservative, but to elect a conservative who's a pastor, minister, whatever it is. Scott, I'll have you address that when we come back. The phone number 719-715-0740. We've got time for a couple of questions from you. We'll get those in as well. We'll find out about being a pastor, whether that's a plus or a minus, and whether there are going to be people out there who say, no, no, no, we don't need far-right pastor in this state. Back after this.
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13: Breezy winds this morning with the passage of a cold front behind that. Lots of sunshine this afternoon, but also cooler temperatures, mostly in the upper 70s to lower 80s. For the KKTV 11 Alert Weather, I'm meteorologist Kevin Bloomberg.
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0: Richard Randall, we've got Scott Bottoms with us here this morning. Before we went to the break, the question, Scott, was, is Colorado ready? The average person in Colorado, not the people who are supporting you, not the people necessarily listening to the program here, or conservatives, Republicans, people of faith, et cetera, but just the average person out there who's liable to determine who the winner in the general is. Do you think that they are ready to elect either a pastor, or I guess I should throw a minister in there as well? Because I can't lie, I've got concerns, Scott.
1: No, those are legitimate concerns. I hear those all the time. There's some interesting things to process. One is that you take the unaffiliated group. That's 52% of our state. That's more than everybody else put together. One of their biggest concerns is they have been lied to by the Democrats and the Republicans for years. Well, that's one of the reasons I actually jumped in the race, is because I was getting sick and tired of being lied to by Republicans. And here's the reality of who I am. One is, as a pastor, I can't make anybody do anything. I've been a pastor for 35 years. I can't make my church pray. I can't make them read the Bible. I can't make them serve God. Those are silly questions. But here's what I do bring to the table. I'm an honest person. I don't lie. Somebody said the other day, well, all politicians lie. Well, I don't. I make a very intentional focus in my life not to lie. I don't have immoral things going on in my life. I'm a person of honesty, integrity. I've proven that over the 4 years that I've been a state representative, that I stick to what I believe. I don't compromise on that stuff. I will tell you exactly what I think about any issue at any time. And this is what is catching a lot of people off guard when I go do events and things, is they walk away from there being a supporter of mine. Why? I will answer their questions. I will not try to dodge their questions. I won't give them a political type of answer. Why? Because I believe it's a character issue. I believe it's an integrity issue. And so I don't think it's going to hurt me, really. I think it hasn't yet. Everybody that we're doing these events for, I think I'm the honest guy in the race. I'm the actual one that has integrity in the race, and I've even had many Democrats say that. And so I don't think the pastor issue is a negative. I think it's a positive. I would rather vote for somebody. Look at who we've been putting in office in all kinds of situations. Don't you want somebody that is actually a person of integrity and honesty?
0: Oh, my gosh.
1: Let's try that at least once.
0: Right? I mean, and I have to say, because I've been complaining the past couple of days about, you know, rules for radicals. And one of the rules is you hold the opposition, which would be us, up to a much higher standard than Democrats will hold to themselves or the media will hold to themselves, et cetera. And I'm kind of tired of it. But to your credit, folks, I want you to consider something there, and I'm not going to get into it because I just, like I said, I don't want to beat up Republicans or do anything to undermine them particularly or show favor one way or another. But I'm looking at a couple of the debates and a couple of questions and the answers, and if you wanted to, you could have avoided a little bit of controversy and trouble by just giving a wishy-washy non-answer and then hoping to move on, and you haven't done that. So let's move to this one. When it comes to, and, you know, I've been tempted to say, well, you know, what is the worst thing about your opponent or whatever? I maybe we'll do that one day. But today I'd rather do something else. There are going to be people out there right now who are supporting Greg Lopez. And for a while, I mean, I supported him in his last gubernatorial race. He was a Republican then. But for the people who are honestly thinking about voting for Greg Lopez, what's your pitch to them for them to vote to you, for you in the primary instead?
1: Well, Greg is a friend. I actually did vote for him in the last gubernatorial primary. I really did. I believed in what he was saying. I liked the guy. But this is where we've come to. This is the third governor's race, and he wasn't getting any traction in any of our forums, debates, straw polls. You look at anything that was happening, he was in about the 3 or 4% range, where I was at the 75 to 80%, and in every single forum, it didn't matter who was there. And I like Greg. I just think that he doesn't have the traction. This is his third time. It's not working. And I just really wish he would just drop out. I wish he would drop out and endorse me. But I just don't know. I don't know what he doesn't have. There's no chance whatsoever. That's the problem. If there was a legitimate chance, stay in the race. But the reason he moved from Republican to independent is because he already didn't have a chance. He knew what his numbers were. He was not getting any traction with any of our Republican numbers. And so that doesn't automatically change because you come unaffiliated. I'm very strong with unaffiliated. He's not going to get that vote. And I have very strong connections with the Hispanic vote in the Hispanic community. That many of them are going to endorse me, and he's just spinning wheels that are going to hurt our Republican Party. It's not going to hurt the Democrats. No Democrats are going to vote for him. And so I don't know. I wish he would drop out. I just like the guy. But he just doesn't have a chance.
0: Let's move to then Barb Kirkmeyer, the establishment candidate by most accounts, and by the snarky accounts would be, well, she's the established candidate, and it's her turn, which I never like this her turn, his turn kind of thing. People should stand on their own merits. But there are going to be a bunch of people out there thinking about voting for Barb Kirkmeyer. What would you say to them, Scott Bottoms, by way of persuading them to cast their vote in the primary for you?
1: Well, the only subject that she really has is the budget, and our budget is horrible. It is absolutely terrible. We do not have a balanced budget. We're $1.5 billion in the hole, and that doesn't include the $4.5 billion of what's called certificates of participation, which is loans. Nobody ever talks about those. Our budget is so messed up that we

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1: To vote for their people. And that's where the biggest problem is. If you want something different, you want somebody that's going to get in there and kick the doors in and find the corruption. We've already found a lot of it. I'm working with Vice President Vance's fraud team right now on all these issues. If you want the same old that's been forever, vote for a Democrat or vote for Barb. But if you want something that's different and something, I'm going to root out the corruption. If that's what you want, then I'm your guy.
2: Scott, I've got a hard break here for news. I do have another question or two. If you've got time, I can have those questions for you after news. If it works better to have you come back another day, happy to do that as well.
1: I might need to come back another day. I've got an appointment coming up here.
2: No, that is fine. Take 30 seconds, though. DJ, let's go a little bit late here. Scott, you got about 30 seconds. Remind people how they can find out more about you, and in particular, if they want to support you, work on the campaign, write checks. What's the best way, Scott?
1: ScottBottoms.com. We've got everything there, giving links, everything that you need, videos, what my stances are, my policies, everything is there. You will not walk away from our website going, I wonder who that guy is. And so ScottBottoms.com. And again, always thank you, Richard.
2: Oh, and thank you for coming on. Let's take a break for news, and we'll get your thoughts on this when we come back. And we will have him back again. I mean, there's only so much you can get in. But I'll tell you one thing. You think I'm going to cut a guy off when he wants to give an accurate two-minute answer to a question in order to really let people know what he's saying, and I'm going to cut him off after 15 seconds? That debate up there with Kyle Clark and Marshall Zellner, well, you have 10 seconds to reply to that. Oh, really? That's great. Back after news.
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3: I'm Sean Martinez with your KVOR news update. Colorado Springs police searching for a missing teenager who was last seen near the intersection of Constitution and North Academy. 15-year-old Aubrey Mestis was last seen around 11:30 p.m. on Tuesday in the 1700 block of Clemson Drive. Police believe she may be driving to Kansas in a 2015 Mitsubishi Lancer that is rhino-lined black with Texas license plates. An additional alert was issued by the Colorado Bureau of Investigation late Wednesday afternoon, stating that she was last seen in Lone Tree at the intersection of Park Meadows and Yosemite. She's 5'7", 160 pounds, brown hair and hazel eyes. Aubrey was last seen wearing a black hoodie and black sweatpants. If you know where she's at, contact Springs Police. A wildfire erupts in Los Angeles County and has prompted evacuations. The Bear Fire started east of Highway 350 on County Road 133.8 near the Pinyon Canyon Maneuver Site. The fire was discovered around 1 p.m. and has grown to 90 acres. Some buildings are threatened, causing evacuations, according to the Los Angeles County Office of Emergency Management. So far, no injuries have been reported, no cause has been determined, and it's 0% contained. A habitual shoplifter is in jail Wednesday after police said he stole from multiple retail and car parts stores. Colorado Springs police detectives have been investigating 45-year-old Kenneth Dunlap. They found him as the passenger of a vehicle and conducted surveillance until officers could make a traffic stop. While attempting to arrest the suspect, police said he resisted and tried to run away. They were able to catch Dunlap and arrest him for obstruction as well as failure to appear, warrants, and a parole warrant. KVOR weather from 11 Alert Team at KKTV. Sunny and cooler today, high of 79. I'm Sean Martinez for Breaking News. Keep it right here at the top and bottom of the hour on 740 KVOR.
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3: A Better Life with Dr. Sanjay Gupta.
4: If you are struggling with substance abuse, alcohol, pills, whatever it may be, first of all, it's nothing to be ashamed of. We know addiction is a brain disease, and we also know getting into recovery can be tough. Also, in case this helps, I want to tell you about a new study at a Harvard School of Public Health, which found that spiritual belief, the idea of a steady religious practice, had a protective effect from addiction. Experts we talked to told us there were probably a few reasons why this might be the case. Number one, excessive drug and alcohol use would not be the norm in a religious community, and people want to fit in. Two, a belief in a higher power provides people with hope and solace, great foils for addiction. And three, and I think there's some merit to this, regular attendance in a faith community also provides connection. Just like in AA, camaraderie and social support is often what you need. I'm Dr. Sanjay Gupta, helping you live a better life.
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8: Well, you don't have to hear through the dang grapevine, dadgummit. Tribute to Representative Burchett there. 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We got Dad's Day and Dad's Month going on right now. 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On the 12th, it'll be at the South location. That's near Southgate, where Sears used to be, in fact. 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Learn right, be safe, shoot well. Let's do this. Let's go to, hang on a second here. We'll go to the phones. And let's go to Don. Hey, Don, you're on the Richard Randall Show, 740 KVOR. What do you have, Don?
9: Hey, I've got a question, actually two. One was, I occasionally listen to that McGraw show, and I see it's not on, and you're on there instead. What happened?
8: I have no idea at all. I can tell you that they do put me into a bunch of other spots because, and you know this, Don, people miss me so much if they don't catch me in real time. They can't go through life without knowing what I think about this or that. I'm being very sarcastic. I don't know, but I'll see if I can find out about that. I have no idea at all.
9: Okay, and the second question is, when is Jeff Crank going to do something about the pedophile cover-up? Those files have been held there far beyond the normal course of doing a redact on the victims' names. Now he's doing everything, wars of diversion, anything to avoid his connection with this pedophile association.
8: Let me do this. Okay, good question. But I think I'll let you go here. You understand, I can't speak on behalf of Jeff Crank. We'll have him on the program, and he always takes questions and answers them. I'll leave that up to him. But I was intending to talk about Marjorie Taylor Greene a little bit today. And she's calling President Trump a traitor. And she's calling President Trump a traitor because in her opinion, he has not been good on the Epstein files. And this is her, and you know, this is the problem. I mean, do you believe the credibility here or the credibility there? Whatever. But she is saying, well, he's a traitor because he turned his back on the victims when it came to Epstein. He said he was going to do something about it, and he didn't do something about it. In fact, he talked to me and told me that he didn't want to do something about it because it was going to harm some of his friends. Well, if that's true, then how do I respect President Trump for that? I got to tell you, I've got a ton of friends. I've had friends my entire life. I can't think of a single person that I've been friends with that would have raped or sexually assaulted somebody, would have been guilty of domestic violence, certainly pedophilia or anything like that. Now, I'm not naive. Is there a possibility there's somebody out there and I don't know the real person, or I knew that person when we were in college and, you know, is a little bit different or something like that? But nope, I can't say that I know deep down inside. I wonder how much we really know each other. All of us, right? But if that's what President Trump said to Marjorie Taylor Greene, could I be more disappointed? No. I mean, I guess to an extent it might explain things because I'm not clear why we don't have all of that information. But I think there's another question, Don, that folks like you and a lot of other people never ask. And the question is always asked about Trump and this administration, but I didn't hear those questions being asked for the 4 years of Biden or going all the way back to Obama when some of this stuff started. I mean, why didn't Joe Biden have 4 years to do whatever the hell he wanted to? And they didn't do anything. But now when it's President Trump, they want to use it to beat him up. Look, if he's protecting his friends, I have no stomach for that. If he is protecting Israel and Mossad and Jeffrey Epstein was somehow working with their intelligence agencies to blackmail people or working with our intelligence agencies to blackmail people, I've got no stomach for that. I understand that we have to have spies and we have to have good intelligence, but to have a situation where you're going to blackmail somebody because they're a pedophile and you're going to videotape it and allow that kind of thing to happen? No, I don't want any of that. So I guess it's going to be determined. And we'll find out what Jeff Crank would have to say to that himself. Now, I got a text message here, and I can't answer this because it goes to Scott Bottoms, but I'll phrase it. And there was a text message talking about it, and it just said, Scott Bottoms, he's, you know, not being forthcoming on this whole issue with regard to Victor Marx. Scott Bottoms recruited Victor Marx, was thinking that he might be a good person to have as a lieutenant governor, and conversations go back and forth. And you saw it from the debate and some of the other interviews and comments where Victor Marx says, well, I told Scott that I couldn't do something like that because I was going to be the governor and that Scott couldn't win. You have all of this stuff going back and forth. And it speaks for itself. I mean, I think what I don't want to do is I don't want to go through and rehash every single thing that has come out in multiple interviews and or debates. And admittedly, again, you know, you only had Victor Marx there for one of them. But if you want more information, I'll keep bringing it to you a little bit per day. But I think you can get a good idea of who these people are by looking at some of the debates, some of the prior interviews, especially Victor Marx, and not just the prior interviews, but he does a lot by way of social media and a lot of video of him. And he's used to doing that, apparently. And but Richard, you don't notice something? You know what? Yes, I guess I know. He does seem a little bit peculiar to me from time to time. Oh, no, he seems like he's bought, and then fill in the blank there. You know what? I'm not going to have some sort of character assassination for something that just may be how the guy was born and raised. But do you think he did this and this and this? I don't know. I don't know. But that would be, if that's an issue as to whether, you know, he had to cut the head off of a cat or any of this other stuff, that is for him to address, for you to assess the credibility of. And I'm not going to tell you, oh, no, he did. He didn't. He did. He didn't. He was traumatized because his father wanted him to shoot somebody and to kill somebody. There was one interesting thing. I don't know, remember where I saw this. But I thought it was pertinent, and so I'll tell you, and I'll see if maybe I can find the clip and bring it back to you tomorrow. The first time I saw him, Victor Marx, I didn't know I was looking at Victor Marx, because I just saw this little clip maybe 3-4 years ago of a guy standing there, a person's pointing a gun at them, and next thing you know, he's got the gun out of that person's hand, he's got the gun pointing right back at that person. It was pretty fast. And I thought, well, does it go this way? Or if a person really wanted to shoot you, as soon as they had, you know, any kind of a reflex, would they pull the trigger? Could you act fast? I don't get into all of that. But my point was, is that I knew kind of the, you know, disarming person. And then you've got Sean Ryan on that program, and there's some stuff out there. But I did see him explain one time why being so fast at disarming someone became part of who he was. And he says that, here's the nutshell, that when he was younger and he was a child, he had to go through all this trauma with his father and pointing a gun at him and intimidating him and smacking along him alongside the head with the gun, etc. And he didn't ever want to have to go through his entire life being afraid of anyone holding a gun on him, his father or anyone else. And that's why he pursued that. You think that's true? It could be. I mean, it certainly makes a lot more sense than just out of the clear blue. He decided that that's what he wanted to do. But that's not the question. What is the question? The question is that a skill set that you need to be the governor? Well, no. But the question has to do with credibility. Was he telling the truth about all these things that came up during, you know, the Candace Owens interview and some of these other things? And I don't know. I mean, the problem is there's so many things out there. It was with Scott Bottoms, right? In terms of how many Trenta Aragua there are in Colorado. From what I can see, he said pretty close to what President Trump said, but I've been up to Aurora. I've talked with John Fabricator and, you know, a lot of people who were in law enforcement or city council up there in Aurora. And I don't think you're going to even find those numbers in Aurora, much less statewide. As much as I love the president, yes, I was up there for, you know, the big rally in Aurora. The truth is that they didn't take over Aurora. They took over a number of apartment complexes, but it wasn't the whole city. No, it wasn't. So it wasn't a big deal. No, it was a big freaking deal. Are you serious? I'm just saying they didn't take over the whole damn city. They were ruining the lives of all of the people who were in those apartments or anybody who came into contact with them. And I went up there and talked to neighbors. In fact, I talked to a couple of them who looked like they were going to talk to me when they thought it was just some white guy driving up there to buy drugs. And then when it turned out, they figured out who I really was. Wow, they couldn't speak English anymore. That's how that works. Let me tell you how real estate works. That is, one of the biggest transactions you're ever going to have is selling a home. One of the biggest assets you have, in fact, your home for 401k for a lot of people, maybe some other things. There's going to come a time when you want to sell it. Maybe you want to move to a different location. Maybe you want to downsize a little bit. It doesn't much matter. A lot of different reasons why you might want to sell. And maybe you need a little bit more room. I talk about it frequently, but more and more people, almost 20%, have got their in-laws or their parents coming to live with them these days. I think that's great. They don't need to be in some other home. I think that's great. However, sometimes people are selling their current home because they want to buy something that's a little bit more conducive to that. Sometimes people are going to either be selling a rental property. They're in the military, owned something here, and lived in it when they were posted here. Now they are somewhere else, and they're going to have it as rental property and decide to sell it. Does Barb know how to do that? Yes, she does. Does Barb know how to handle something if a family member or somebody passed away and now all of a sudden they inherited a house, but they don't really want that house? Yes, Barb has handled selling an inheritance and all points in between. That's why she is the first stop that you make when you're thinking about selling your property, selling your home. 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Barb has the buyers, and it is your home sold, whether it was rental property, inherited, whatever, guaranteed in writing, or Barb makes up the difference. Short break, back after this.
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17: Colleague of mine was telling me the other day about how their Instagram feed is filled with videos, most of them kind of funny, about how grandparents and friends tend to bulldoze new parents out of the way to get to see their baby. Now, as a dad of three daughters, I know how life really does become all about them the moment those kids are born. But I also know parents are still people, too, who need their own attention beyond being mom or dad. And moms, in particular in those early years, can feel especially invisible in the eyes of other people. So what can you do to stop contributing to what is known as maternal invisibility? Women we spoke to said these two things were the most helpful. When people stopped to ask how they could best support them, number one, or when they took the initiative to handle certain tasks that obviously needed to be done. I'm Dr. Sanjay Gupta, helping you live a better life.
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1: Breezy winds this morning with the passage of a cold front behind that. Lots of sunshine this afternoon, but also cooler temperatures, mostly in the upper 70s to lower 80s. For the KKTV 11 Alert Weather, I'm meteorologist Kevin Bloomberg.
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3: 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Some homes are designed and they can handle that because you intended to have a number of kids. Those kids went through school, they've moved out, they're married, whatever it is, and you don't need, you know, a bedroom that was a shrine to your son and his trophies and all the rest in there, or your daughter. You could use those for your in-laws. But there's something I've noticed, and that is people like to have a little bit of independence and privacy. Let's say you had a son or a daughter. They go off to college, they get married, they get out in the workforce. Things didn't work out financially or emotionally, whatever. They come back home for a little bit and they want to reset. Well, they're not going to want to sit in their high school room, and they're not going to want to have to come through the door and have their parents checking on them at, you know, 2 o'clock in the morning or whatever. And it's the same thing with in-laws and parents. How do you handle that? Well, you make some adjustments to the home is what you do. How do you do that? Well, you call Kruger Brothers Construction. They've got a number of specials that are going on this summer. Talk to Matt or the other family members there. The number 719-358-7053 or KrugerBrothers.com. Okay. So this is a couple of things here. USS Liberty, that's a valid topic. I will get to that at a certain point. Hi, conservative show. It shows in Denver are saying that Scott Bottoms doesn't have a chance. That's what they're saying. Well, that is what some of them are, in fact, saying. And that's what I said before. You've got some talk hosts who have bought into a particular candidate. In this case, it would be Victor Marks, to the point where you're hosting a number of events and you're, you know, the mouthpiece for somebody. And I know, trust me, I know there are people, but Richard, you could do that down here for this candidate, that candidate, that candidate. In fact, I could, but I don't feel comfortable doing that. I've never done that in the past. You mean to tell me you wouldn't be doing that for Jeff Crank or someone? That is called a general election, and I sure as hell will be doing that. And I'm here to tell you something. If you think that, you know, one of these candidates, it doesn't matter whether it's Kirkmeyer or Bottoms or Victor Marks, or perhaps even Greg Lopez, that I wouldn't get behind them if it was capable of defeating a Democrat, I sure as hell would. But they're not perfect. Yeah, really? Really? How about Jenna Griswold? She's going to be running against Michael Allen. Do you think she's perfect? More importantly, do you believe that Democrats give a damn whether she or any of their other candidates are perfect? I think I heard it from Michelle Marin the first time, and that was, we've only had one perfect being on this planet. I only had him for 33 years, and that was it. And that is true. I'm not perfect. You're not perfect either. So I don't expect perfection out of any of this. And what is my standard then? Well, that's a good question. My standard is pretty easy. Are they better than the Democrat? And I say that virtually any Republican is better than virtually any Democrat. Someday I'll just sit down and try to go through everybody who's out there and figure out if there's an exception to that. But off the top of my head, I can't think of one. Tomorrow, we'll have Barb Kirkmeyer joining us as well. And we'll go through some of this with her. Some of the questions here, it turns out that we didn't have time to get to. We'll get those to the next time we have Scott on. This one says, don't look for Greg Lopez to endorse anyone but himself. And, you know, isn't this interesting? You've got Scott Bottoms saying, I like Greg. I think he's a friend. You know what? I think he was telling the truth on that. And I like Greg, and, you know, we're friendly. I don't know if we're friends or whatever. But that's not always the question when it comes to governor. All right. See you back here in 22 hours.
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7: I'm Sean Martinez with your KVOR news update. Colorado Springs police searching for a missing teenager who was last seen near the intersection of Constitution and North Academy. 15-year-old Aubrey Mestis was last seen around 11:30 p.m. on Tuesday in the 1700 block of Clemson Drive. Police believe she may be driving to Kansas in a 2015 Mitsubishi Lancer that is rhino-lined black with Texas license plates. An additional alert was issued by the Colorado Bureau of Investigation late Wednesday afternoon, stating that she was last seen in Lone Tree at the intersection of Park Meadows and Yosemite. She's 5'7", 160 pounds, brown hair and hazel eyes. Aubrey was last seen wearing a black hoodie and black sweatpants. If you know where she's at, contact Springs Police. A wildfire erupts in Los Angeles County and has prompted evacuations. The Bear Fire started east of Highway 350 on County Road 133.8 near the Pinyon Canyon Maneuver Site. The fire was discovered around 1 p.m. and has grown to 90 acres. Some buildings are threatened, causing evacuations, according to the Los Angeles County Office of Emergency Management. So far, no injuries have been reported, no cause has been determined, and it's 0% contained. A habitual shoplifter is in jail Wednesday after police said he stole from multiple retail and car parts stores. Colorado Springs police detectives have been investigating 45-year-old Kenneth Dunlap. They found him as the passenger of a vehicle and conducted surveillance until officers could make a traffic stop. While attempting to arrest the suspect, police said he resisted and tried to run away. They were able to catch Dunlap and arrest him for obstruction as well as failure to appear, warrants, and a parole warrant. KVOR weather from 11 Alert Team at KKTV. Sunny and cooler today, high of 79. I'm Sean Martinez for Breaking News. Keep it right here at the top and bottom of the hour on 740 KVOR.
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1: Breezy winds this morning with the passage of a cold front behind that. Lots of sunshine this afternoon, but also cooler temperatures, mostly in the upper 70s to lower 80s. For the KKTV 11 Alert Weather, I'm meteorologist Kevin Bloomberg.
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2: I'm Sean Martinez with your KVOR news update. Colorado Springs police searching for a missing teenager who was last seen near the intersection of Constitution and North Academy. 15-year-old Aubrey Mestis was last seen around 11:30 p.m. on Tuesday in the 1700 block of Clemson Drive. Police believe she may be driving to Kansas in a 2015 Mitsubishi Lancer that is rhino-lined black with Texas license plates. An additional alert was issued by the Colorado Bureau of Investigation late Wednesday afternoon, stating that she was last seen in Lone Tree at the intersection of Park Meadows and Yosemite. She's 5'7", 160 pounds, brown hair and hazel eyes. Aubrey was last seen wearing a black hoodie and black sweatpants. If you know where she's at, contact Springs Police. A wildfire erupts in Los Angeles County and has prompted evacuations. The Bear Fire started east of Highway 350 on County Road 133.8 near the Pinyon Canyon Maneuver Site. The fire was discovered around 1 p.m. and has grown to 90 acres. Some buildings are threatened, causing evacuations, according to Los Angeles County Office of Emergency Management. So far, no injuries have been reported, no cause has been determined, and it's 0% contained. A habitual shoplifter is in jail Wednesday after police said he stole from multiple retail and car parts stores. Colorado Springs police detectives have been investigating 45-year-old Kenneth Dunlap. They found him as the passenger of a vehicle and conducted surveillance until officers could make a traffic stop. While attempting to arrest the suspect, police said he resisted and tried to run away. They were able to catch Dunlap and arrest him for obstruction as well as failure to appear, warrants, and a parole warrant. KVOR weather from 11 Alert Team at KKTV. Sunny and cooler today, high of 79. I'm Sean Martinez for Breaking News. Keep it right here at the top and bottom of the hour on 740 KVOR.
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8: People have started using AI for all sorts of things, but I cannot think of an area where the stakes are higher than your health. First of all, I'll tell you this. 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But AI can also hallucinate, provide bad advice, and be just as confident when it does that. If you do decide to plug any personal medical information into one of these chatbots, you should know that while the companies that created them have robust privacy protections in place, they are not bound by HIPAA, like your healthcare provider is. 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
1: 60 pounds, brown hair, and hazel eyes. Aubrey was last seen wearing a black hoodie and black sweatpants. If you know where she's at, contact Springs Police. A wildfire erupts in Los Angeles County and has prompted evacuations. The Bear Fire started east of Highway 350 on County Road 133.8 near the Pinyon Canyon Maneuver Site. The fire was discovered around 1 p.m. and has grown to 90 acres. Some buildings are threatened, causing evacuations, according to the Los Angeles County Office of Emergency Management. So far, no injuries have been reported, no cause has been determined, and it's 0% contained. A habitual shoplifter is in jail Wednesday after police said he stole from multiple retail and car parts stores. Colorado Springs police detectives have been investigating 45-year-old Kenneth Dunlap. They found him as the passenger of a vehicle and conducted surveillance until officers could make a traffic stop. While attempting to arrest the suspect, police said he resisted and tried to run away. They were able to catch Dunlap and arrest him for obstruction as well as failure to appear, warrants, and a parole warrant. KVOR weather from 11 Alert Team at KKTV. Sunny and cooler today, high of 79. I'm Sean Martinez for Breaking News. Keep it right here at the top and bottom of the hour on 740 KVOR.
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8: 20 years ago, the average attention span was about 2.5 minutes. Today, it's just 47 seconds. Pretty disconcerting. That's according to new research out of UC Irvine. But really, this isn't our fault, at least not entirely. We can blame technology and the world around us. Attention, it turns out, is not an unlimited resource. You only have so much of it to give. Start paying more attention to what times of the day you seem to be at your mental peak. Try to knock out the more complicated stuff during that time. It's also important to take breaks every so often so you can more easily lock in when you're trying to concentrate. One expert said, even trying to visualize where you want to end your day with everything all wrapped up or with tons left to do. That can act as a real motivator. I'm Dr. Sanjay Gupta, helping you live a better life.
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13: I am...

0: It's just under. So why am I bringing that up? Because you could use this $239 of income every month to pay your auto insurance payment. Have you thought about it that way? Well, think about it a minute. You buy one asset, it produces enough income that it covers an expense of living. What if you want to cover the expense of something else in your life? You buy another asset, and then you buy another to cover another expense, and then you buy another to cover another expense. That's the way it works. See that retirement account that you have? That could very simply be your nest egg to start your real estate investing business. Now, the question is, how much money do you have in there, and are you nervous about taking it out? Now, a lot of you are scared to touch that money. It's like the holy grail of money, right? The government says it's growing in there. Government says you can't touch it. Government says they're going to penalize you if you try and touch it. And you're going to pay the taxes when you take it out. Well, let me break it on down for you. Regardless of when you take that money out, you're going to pay taxes. That penalty goes away when you're 59 and a half. If you're not 59 and a half, the 10% penalty applies to you. But there are Lifestyles Unlimited members that are vendors that can help you avoid that. Now, the kicker is you have to be happily married and you have to live in a state where it's permissible. And depending on the type of account, it may or may not work. So there's some conditions. But what I'm telling you is that there is a high probability that you could avoid the penalty. A lot of Lifestyles Unlimited members have tapped into that money. They have imploded their 401k. They've imploded their IRA. They've imploded their 429 plan. Why did they do that? Because they recognized that money could make them so much more money if it were invested differently than the way it's currently invested. That's why they did it. And they're not looking back. They're not crying in a pool of tears. They're happy they did that. Because now they have assets in their portfolio that are paying them five different ways. And for many of them, it's created a situation called retirement, where they've been able to offset their salary. In other words, they've developed enough passive income in the form of cash flow from their real estate investments that income has replaced their salary. So now they're in a place in their life where they have total control over their life. If they decide to stop working, it's not going to damage them financially. If they decide to keep working, not a problem. If they decide to change jobs, not a problem. What they've regained is something called control in their lives. More on this concept in the next segment.
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0: 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It's going to help you understand that there's a different path that you can pursue for retirement, for income, than what you're doing right now. So this particular deal can be bought for $132,000. And it's going to require about $19,250 of your own money in order to get the deal done. Now, effectively, if you're buying it for $19,250 and the property is worth $193,000 when it's all fixed up, you're only paying 10% down. Yeah, I'm telling you, you're only paying 10% down. You're thinking, well, okay, so do I have to get a 90% mortgage? No. No, you get a 75% mortgage. Well, what's that extra 15% then? That's that equity capture. Oh, is that how that works? Yeah, that's how that works. So you're effectively into the property for less money than you would need if you were to buy this thing the conventional way. And I don't even want you thinking about the conventional way. I want you thinking about the Lifestyles Unlimited way. 10% down. That's pretty good, right? Yeah, that's very good. That's very good. And then, on top of that, not only are you capturing an additional $32,000 worth of equity over and above the $19,250 you put into the deal, you're generating $239 a month in cash flow. Now, when you annualize that cash flow, that's the equivalent of not quite $3,000 a year. $3,000. Well, that's kind of a bigger number than $239 a month, right? Yeah, it is. And when you think about it, when's the last time your employer gave you a raise? And did they give you a raise that was maybe $3,000? If they did, then you're only getting a couple $100 a month in the form of that raise. Yet you've got additional responsibilities, additional duties, additional requirements, right? Yeah. But when you buy the real estate, you inject $3,000 a year into your household budget. If you had 10 of these particular assets, you'd be generating about $30,000 into your household budget per year. $30,000. Now, I want you to think about how much you make per year. Go ahead, think about it. You can yell it out. I can't really hear you, but go for it. You do you. How many assets would you need at $3,000 a year to retire yourself? Good. Take your annual income, divide it by $3,000, and that's going to give you a number. And that number is equivalent to the number of houses you would need to replace that income. But let me sweeten it a little bit. You don't really need that many houses, because a portion of what you make gets paid out in taxes. And a portion of what you make goes into your retirement account. So when you're making money as a real estate investor, one of the ways we make money in real estate is we have something called depreciation write-offs that we take on our assets. And those depreciation write-offs usually are equal to or more than the amount of income that we're making on the asset. That means we retain 100% of the income because we have a write-off against it. So we don't pay any taxes, versus the way you're earning money, which is you're paying taxes on that money. You're paying a retirement fee on that money because you have money going into those retirement accounts. What if you were to strip that away? What if you were to take away the taxes, the Social Security, the Medicare, because we don't pay those as real estate investors? What if you were to take away the contribution that you make every month to those retirement accounts? How much money do you really need to make? Maybe that number is 70% of your original number. So do this. Take 70% of your original number. Go ahead. Divide it by 3,000. What number did you come up with? That's the number of assets you need. Now, you may not be able to buy them all at one full swift approach. You may need some time to buy those. And you may run out of money before you get to the total number of assets that you need to retire yourself. Not a problem. You go ahead and invest. You invest your money. You buy assets. You build your asset count up until you get to the point where you've effectively run out of money. Then you wait a little while. Then you go back to that first asset you bought. And you take a look at it. And you decide whether or not you should sell it or refinance it. If you sell it, you want to be able to buy two assets to replace the one you just disposed of. If you do a cash-out refinance on the asset, you're going to retain that particular asset, and then you're going to use the money that you take out to buy an additional asset. And you'll do that with the second house that you acquired. Do you sell or do you refinance? Then you do that with your third asset. And you're next, and you're next. And you may have gotten to a point where you've hit your target number. But what if you don't? Wash, rinse, repeat. You keep building up your asset count over time by systematically divesting yourself or refinancing an asset that you have in order to create more assets for your entire asset pool. It's pretty cool how that works, huh? Bet you didn't know you could do that. Well, you totally can do that as a real estate investor. Or what if you get to the point, maybe you get to 20 houses, and you decide, you know what? Houses are cool, but I want to get me some multifamily. Wouldn't it be nice if I could buy me, say, a 20-unit apartment complex instead of buying 20 individual houses? And then I would get economies of scale. I'd only have one physical location I'd have to deal with instead of 20 different locations. I'd only have one, two, three, maybe four roofs instead of like 20 different roofs I'd have to deal with. Might be a better way to go. Oh, and have you heard of something called multifamily forced appreciation? The sixth way we make money in real estate, but we can only do it in the multifamily space. We can't do it in the single family space. Has to do with how valuations are made, the difference between single family and multifamily assets. 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
12: For your Thursday, overnight lows are expected to be in the upper 40s and low 50s across Southern Colorado. We'll see warm temperatures return as we wrap up the end of our week with more fire danger in the forecast, too. With your KKTV 11 Alert weather, I'm meteorologist Josephine Sage.
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8: 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My friends, have you ever wondered to yourself why it is that your life is repetitively impossible to get through, that your life is a life of quiet desperation? We talk about quiet desperation all the time on the show, because we're really trying to work with the people that are not happy with where they're at or can see that where they're headed is not where they want to go. It's a constant reminder out there for you that, you know, you make decisions every day, and those decisions are going to lead to your life. One by one, one decision after another, they end up taking you where you need to go. So today, I want to talk about some different ways that people end up where they're at and how lives just relegate into a life of quiet desperation. The first one I'm going to talk about is fear, false evidence appearing real. Some people cannot get off go. They can't start something. Literally, in life, no matter how difficult something is, you just have to start. And you have to take that first step. But false evidence appearing real, that fear, is what gets in your way. Everything that I do, I look at as incremental. It's just one step after another step after another step to get there. Wealth is not, boom, I'm poor, boom, I'm rich. Wealth was, all right, we'll put a few ducats in the bank. All right, we'll invest those ducats. We'll see what we can do with those dollars. Wow, we got some results from that. Let's try something else. Let's move on. Let's make a little bit more of an investment. And we'll keep doing that. And then you wake up, you know, X number of years later, 2.5 years after I started buying real estate, at 35 years of age, I was retired. For the next 36 years, I taught this stuff to people. But as I taught it to other people, I continued to do it myself, which was really kind of crazy. To think that, you know, there's all these gurus out there, there's all these self-help people, and they're all out there predicting and predictable and saying what will happen, what won't happen, and blah, blah, blah, blah, blah. And then you get through it and you go, but wait a minute. Why are these people still out there hustling as hard as they can hustle? Why are they pushing the rock up the hill every single day? So you've got this dichotomy here, guys. There's this dichotomy. One is the people who won't do anything. They won't get off go. They won't start a new project. And then there's this way other side over here that just can't stop. They will never stop. They're never satisfied. They'll never get to the finish line, because their life is a constant struggle. They're always pushing the rock. Enough is never enough. There's no point to just go, wow, I made it. I'm happy. Let's enjoy life a little bit. There's no enjoyment along the way. The enjoyment for them is the rock. The rock is the enjoyment. There is no life. They were born to push the rock. That's all there is to it. Take away the rock and they have nothing. They die. People die. We had a lady the other day. Her father stopped working. 30 days later, he died. Boom. It's just no rock, no life, no reason to be alive. Man, that's sad. So we've got this fear of starting something. And the reason is because you fear you're going to fail. Let's face it. The reason you don't start something is because you fear you will fail. At some point, you know you, your personality will let you down. And so why start? You know, I'll start getting in shape. In a week or two, I'll quit. Just when it starts to get hard, just when it starts to get repetitious, just when I start to see results. You know, yeah, there's a little result, and I quit. That happens. It's just the way those people are. Now, who are those people? Well, you know who you are. And you have friends and relatives that are that way. You see it all the time. Right? You have the people that just won't start something new because they know they'll fail. Then you've got those people that start and do fail. They're one step away from that. I would tell you, every once in a while, because I'm getting old, I have to go back to core exercises. I lift weights. I've got muscle, right? I've got strength. But every once in a while, I have to go back to doing core exercises, just basic body movements, to keep myself able to move, to get around. And I do this stupid thing called get-me-ups. I just made up the name for it. It's simply lay down on the ground and get up off the ground and stand up. As if someday at 70 years of age, I might fall down and not be able to get up. And I started doing that. I did one, then I did two, and I did three, and then five, and then seven. And I'd come home every night, my wife would go, hey, I did seven, get me up today. Ah, I'm pretty proud of myself, you know. But you know, I started to notice the difference. Bending over to get things, chasing my dogs around, taking out the trash cans. That weird thing of getting up off the ground uses a weird combination of muscles that even deadlifts and heavy leg presses and exercises don't even come close to. It's just a weird combination. But I had to start. I had to do it. And, you know, there has to be an end. You can't do 2,000 get-me-ups in a workout. Something has to be enough. There has to be the other end of this expectation. There has to be the start, and there has to be the finish. And that's where I see people failing. They don't ever start, and they don't ever finish. So today I'm going to talk to you about a couple different things, different stories about starting and about finishing, and about all those places in between that we get stuck. Because it's so obvious. The only reason you're listening to the radio show is because you're going, I relate to that. Yeah, I got a cousin like that. I got a brother like that. I got a guy at work that's that way. Or maybe it's somebody more personal to you. Maybe somebody you know intimately. And you just don't want to admit it. You just can't get going. And you can't stop. You can't be happy. You can't be satisfied. You can't be satiated. But at the same token, you're never happy. How do you live that life of quiet desperation of never being happy? How do you get up every day and live that same nightmare over and over and over again? You know, you got to get up tomorrow and you're going to go through the same nightmare. How do you do that? Where do you ever get to the point where you go, man, I'm happy. I'm there. I made it. It's over. I see all these gurus. I keep saying, I go back at every single guru on the internet. I watch a lot of YouTube. Just simple. I take guitar lessons off the YouTube. I take exercise information off the YouTube. I take diet nutrition off the YouTube. Get everything off the YouTube nowadays, right? And the problem with the YouTube is everything's there, the good, bad, and the ugly. And your job is to dissect which part of it actually makes any sense. And can it be used and utilized in a fashion that will get you where you want to go? Otherwise, you can just waste hours revisiting idea after idea after idea after idea. And I've seen it in financials. I've seen it when I was taking guitar lessons where I would go over there and just take more and more and more lessons. Go, hey, that's pretty cool. Let me look at that. Hey, that's pretty cool. But I'd never practice any of it. You go, that's pretty neat. I'm glad I know how that works now. But did I ever practice it? No. Could I play the song? No. I had to stop myself and go, you know what? Sit down. Learn one song. Learn one set of chords, one set of things, one, you know, lead part. And then do it. Finish it. Complete it. And be happy with that. Be able to go, hey, I did it. I'm happy. So let's take a short break. When we come back, I'm going to introduce you to a very interesting story about self-sabotage. We'll be right back with the Del Wamsley Radio Show.
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19: I'm Jeff Davis with Just a Thought. According to a story in the Daily Mail, alternate versions of ourselves in parallel universes may somehow be influencing or controlling our decisions. Think about that for a moment. Maybe the reason you bought the wrong brand of cereal wasn't your fault. Maybe another version of you in Universe 37 made that decision. Forgot your anniversary? Parallel Universe locked your keys in the car? Parallel Universe ate the entire chocolate cake? Maybe it's the new version of the devil made me do it. Theoretical physicists have explored ideas involving multiple universes for years. Some interpretations of quantum mechanics suggest that reality may branch into countless possibilities. That's fascinating, but jumping from mathematical theories to the notion that another version of you is secretly operating your life, it's quite a leap. Somewhere out there may be a version of me who became a professional baseball player, or perhaps someone who actually remembers all his passwords. I suspect the person making most of my decisions is still the one I'm seeing in the mirror. At least I hope that's me. Just a thought. I'm Jeff Davis.
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8: 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Today we were talking about a new topic called Why We Live Lives of Quiet Desperation. Oh, Del, that's not new. That's what we talk about all the time. Yes, of course it is. Because that's why we're here. We're here not just to hear ourselves speak, guys. We're here to help you change your life so that you can end up retired at 35, 45, 55, 65, 75, whatever it is you're going to take to get there. And then have a life, to have enough money to be able to afford to do what you want, when you want, with whomever you want, wherever you want, and afford it, which is important. If you don't have enough money, you can't afford it, right? So that's a long-term goal. The hindrances that get in the way, the things that bring us to a halt sometimes, are our own personalities. And somebody sent me this little quote a while back, and I thought it was really pertinent. And it's called There's a Hole in My Sidewalk by Portia Nelson. For this to make sense to you, you're going to have to change the metaphor of the hole in your sidewalk to being that physical thing that keeps you down. You know, every time I just about get in shape, I get hurt. Or that financial thing, just about every time I start to get on my feet, something goes wrong and I have to spend all my savings again. There's always something that comes back around, and it's not really my fault. It just happens. I can't get going because these things keep happening to me. Not because of me, but to me. So I'm going to read this to you. It's cute. And hopefully you'll think about it for a second. It says, chapter one of this five-chapter book starts with, I walk down the street. There's a deep hole in the sidewalk. I fall in. I'm lost. I'm helpless. It isn't my fault. It takes forever for me to find a way to get out. There it is, guys. I got arrested. Now I got to go to court. Now I got to pay a fine. Now my license is suspended. I got to go through, 6 months of all the legal issues, and then I got to be on probation for 6 years or whatever. I fell in this hole. It just took me over. Or, hey, I went skiing and broke my collarbone, and now my arm doesn't work right, and it, took 6 months for my collarbone to heal, and then it still wasn't the same, and I lost all the muscle in my upper body, and then I tried to work out again, and boom, there it was again. Broke something else, hurt something else. Because I hadn't worked out in so long, had been non-physical for so long, I fell apart. Same thing financially. I was going along, and boom, I lose my job. Now I have no savings. I can't pay. I go and put all my stuff on credit cards, and now I'm deep in debt. Now the credit cards are ganging up on me. There's always that hole in the sidewalk, right? There's that something. Chapter 2, I walk down the same street. It's your same life, guys. You're doing it again. There's a deep hole in the sidewalk. There's always going to be a deep hole in your sidewalk. There's always going to be problems. I pretend I don't see it. Yeah, the head in the sand management technique of life. That stuff won't happen to me again. I won't run out of money again. I won't get hurt again. I won't have legal problems again. It can't happen again. But the second time that legal problem slams you in jail, lose your license forever, a year or two, that second injury is compounded. You're already out of shape. Now you get hurt even worse. And man, now when something goes wrong, you don't have any credit cards to fall back on because you've already loaded them up. You are dead in the water. But I fall in the same hole again. I can't believe I'm in the same place. It isn't my fault. And it still takes me a long time to figure out how to get out. Because you can't talk your way out of stuff you lived yourself into. The problems in your life that you created in your life, you lived your way into them. You can't talk your way out of it. Whenever anything goes wrong, just go, this one cost me 6 months. This is 6 months of problems I'm put up with. It's going to take me a long time to get out of this problem. Chapter 3. I walk down the same street. There's a deep hole in the sidewalk. I see it there. I still fall in. It's a habit. But my eyes are open now, and I know where I am. And I know it's my fault. And I figure out how to get out pretty quick. The realization that these problems are because of you, that the hole's there. It always has been there. It's going to be there tomorrow. It's going to be there the next day. It's you that are walking into the hole. That's pretty exciting. Chapter four. I walk down the same street. There is a deep hole in the sidewalk. I walk around it. So I don't drive drunk anymore. I don't speed around anymore in my car. Right? I don't smoke pot when I drive. Whatever your thing was that got you thrown in jail. Right? I don't do crazy skiing stunts anymore to show off how great of an athlete I am. Now that I'm 40, 50, 60 years old, I stopped doing that crazy stuff. Right? I stopped doing all those things that are dangerous to me. I stopped climbing the highest mountain there is and running the longest run I can run. I stopped doing those things that injure me. Just got smarter. I finally figured out it was going to hurt me. I figured out it would hurt me every time I did it. And then I figured out it would only hurt me if I did it to myself, that it was my fault. That was the next step. Chapter number five. I walk down another street. There it is, folks. I'm hoping that I can get you to walk down another street with me. Let's go down the street where there aren't as many holes. Let's not go out there and flip houses and take massive risk in real estate. Let's not go out there and buy real estate in parts of town where you have to carry a gun to collect the rent. Let's not do the massively risky things like sign up for syndications with guys that are lunatics. The Dave Delgado, Robert Allen, Jeff Acone, Tommy Vu, Milans, Ron LeGrand, Carlin Sheets, Robert Kiyosaki, Donald Trump. All these guys on the radio and TV and internet and YouTube, all super egomaniacs telling you to give them your money. Yeah, not that you can go do it like I'm teaching you. You can go be successful. No, give them your money. Let them get rich. You just come along for the ride. No, my friends, I want you to walk down another street. I want you to walk down one of freedom, where you make the decisions that are good for you, not somebody else making decisions with your money that's good for them. I've talked to you about this for 36 years. Maybe it's time you start to listen. Chapter 5, I Walk Down Another Street. Be right back with the Del Wamsley Radio Show.

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7: 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Today we're discussing why do people live lives of quiet desperation? And we're going over all different kinds of things like the front end, the back end, the middle. Here's kind of a back end story. It's a little interesting one. It's a story about a self-help guru. And this self-help guru really believed that he could go out there and help people. He really thought he could motivate people to become way more productive in their life and to become much happier through massive amounts of production and productivity. That was his dream, is to be good at it. So one time he was on vacation. And he was down in these down in Mexico, some little islands there, and he noticed that there was this guy, the fisherman guy, that would he would go out in the morning in his boat. He kind of watched him go out, and he'd be out about an hour, hour and a half. He'd come back, dock his boat, pull his fish in off the boat, and he would take the fish into the fish store and sell them, get his money. Then he would come out and he'd lay under the tree and have a siesta. He'd go to sleep. Sleep there till midday, later in the afternoon. Then he would go into town and he would get with his friends and they would sing and dance and play music and sometimes play pool. Just have a great time. Then at night he would go get his wife. They'd go out to dinner. Just have a wonderful life. Go home, go to sleep, get up and do it all over again. And the self-help guy saw this. He goes, man, what a waste of life. He says, walks over to the guy and goes, can I ask you a few questions, please? And the fisherman says, sure. He said, how long do you work fishing each day? He goes, oh, about an hour, hour and a half. He says, then what do

0: you do after that? I said, well, I take my siesta after I saw my fish. I take my siesta. Then I get up, go into town, go to the bar, have fun with my friends, drink, party. Then go get my wife, pick her up, bring her out, buy her dinner. We go dancing, have a wonderful time. And then we go home, go to bed. I said, that's it. I said, yeah. He says, but you only fish for 1 hour. I said, if you fish for 2 hours, could you catch twice as many fish? And the guy goes, yeah, I could. He said, well, why don't you do that? He goes, well, I don't really need any more fish. I got enough fish to get enough money to be able to do what I want to do. He said, look, what you don't understand is if you would just go out and fish for 2 or 3 or 4 hours, you'd come back with 4 times as much fish. You'd have 4 times as much money. You could take the 1/4 of what you earned that day and live off of it. Take the other 3/4 of the money, and you could go out there and buy yourself another boat, and you could hire someone to work for you to go out and fish. And pretty soon you would have a whole fleet of these boats out there fishing. And you would make 10 times, maybe 100 times the amount of money. He said, if you got up to that level of fish, it might even become worthwhile for you to open your own, you know, cannery, to have somebody there to actually sell the fish to, be your own vertical market. In which case, you could have this giant company. You could go out and you could do a syndication, and you could raise capital from hundreds of people, raise millions of dollars, and create this gigantic international company selling fish. In which case, you would be richer beyond all belief. And the fisherman goes, but why would I want to do all that? And the guy goes, don't you get it? If you were rich, then you could afford to go to a tropical island and do some fishing and lay around and take siestas and drink and party and have a great time with your wife. There it is, folks. You can do all that to get right back to where this guy was at. He goes, but I already have all that. Why would I do all of that to get to where I'm already at? And you know, the rich guy doesn't have an answer for that, guys. The self-help gurus don't have an answer for, if they're not out there selling you to push the rock, then what are they selling you? I've been selling you for 35 years to buy your own rock. Get somebody else to push it, to not do the work, to have enough be enough, to go and live your life the way you've always dreamed of living it, instead of working harder to make an anonymous amount of money. This more, what is more? Can anybody put a number on more? I need more. How much more is more? I see people doing this all the time. You need more cars. Be more expensive cars. You need a truck. You need a motorcycle. Then you need a house. Put those cars in. You need a garage. Then you need a 2-car garage and a 4-car garage. I have a 20-car garage in my house, by the way, guys. Just to give you an example. You could have a 20-car garage. And somebody might say, well, if I have a 20-car garage, then I need 20 cars. People ask me all the time, how many cars do you have? I say, well, I only have 4. Right? And we have 1 sports car for my wife. 1 SUV for grandma to carry the grandkids around in. And then we have my SUV that I drive for a car. The 4th car is a pickup truck, which I don't know how you can be in Texas not own a pickup truck. But other than that, we could live on probably 2. We could easily live on 2. But the bottom line is, some people have 6, 8. I have a friend, has a 2-car garage he can't even get 1 car into, and he's got 8 cars. I don't know what he does with them. He's a car collector is what he is. And he says he makes some money, buys them cheaper, and fixes them up and sells them and stuff. That's kind of his side hobby. So I get it. It's a hustle. It's a hobby. It's not really a side hustle. But when is enough? How much is enough? Where is enough? How big does your house have to be before it's enough? Mine's 16,000 square feet. I felt that was enough. Actually, I thought it was enough when it was 5,000 square feet. But my wife wanted a bigger house. Okay, now she's got enough. Right? What is it that is enough? And when you get there, can you learn to be happy there? whether it's a 4,000-square-foot. I was happy in a 5,000-square-foot home. Actually, I was happy in a 3,000-square-foot home, if you want to know the truth. If you really want to know the truth, I could live in a box under a bridge, but that's because I'm a man. All real men don't care where they live. It's just trying to please the woman. Right? And then you say, well, how good a woman do I need? Well, there we go again. Do I need a 1-carat woman, a 2-carat woman, or a 5-carat woman, or a 10-carat woman? You got to ask yourself those questions. But the truth of the matter is, you don't need any of those to be happy. You just need to know that you have the money to do what you want to do when you want to do it, with whom you want, when you want, and have the free time and the money to be able to do it. That's what you need. You don't need a bigger business. You don't need more business. You don't need to learn how to make AI make you 10,000 times more money than what you're making right now. That's the new thing. AI is going to do that. It's going to make people instantly wealthy. It's also going to make people instantly crazy, because pretty soon AI is going to replace just about everybody. It's a matter of time. But the question is, when they replace everybody and there's no more jobs for anybody, will you have already created your own nest egg? Will you have enough income coming in passively that you can live the life that was created by AI? I got an AI stack, man. I got money sitting over here. I call it AI stack, not the bunch of AI products. I got the AI stack, which is money, which is, hey, passive streams of income. I earn money even if AI replaces me. Then someday AI will replace me. Someday you won't even know if it's me on the radio, or if it's me on TV, or me on YouTube. You won't know who it is, because they've already started talking about cloning all of our people. Because then we can be everywhere, anytime, anywhere, 1,000 times a day. That's cloning. But what are you going to do when they clone you? How do you make a living when you're no longer doing anything? Because all you know how to do is push the rock. You never learned how to own the rock. You only learned how to push the rock. That's what I've been working on with you. I've been working on it for 36 years with you guys. It's time. You're going to have to learn. Grandpa's getting old here. I'm not going to be around forever. You're going to have to decide. Are you going to pick up this stick and see that the other end of the stick is not the one doing the work, but the one owning the resources that create the possibility for the work to be done? Somewhere along your line in your life, you're going to have to come along to that conclusion. That it's up to you to figure out how to do it. And I've been here trying to help you for 36 years. We'll take a short break. Be right back with the Del Walmsley Radio Show.
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0: 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Today, I want to just let you know that this weekend I'm doing a series of classes. This Friday night, which will be tomorrow night, we're going to have what I call a case study. They've renamed it to Member Journey Night or something like that, which is where you come in and you're going to meet a couple of members, one single family story, one multifamily story, where they're going to just tell you their whole story, how they did what they did. It's interesting. You get to ask questions, all the questions you want. You'll meet me, ask me questions that you want, whatever. Meet our mentors, ask them questions. Just a place where you can actually touch somebody that's real and talk to them and, you know, get your questions answered and also see some stories and meet some neat people. Then Saturday and Sunday this week, I'm going to be teaching the two-day. This is the meat and potatoes of it all. You can learn everything you need to know on how to locate, evaluate, negotiate, contract, feasibility, close, finance, rehab, and lease rental properties, both single family and multifamily. You're going to learn how to do syndications, put together money and do deals. If you want to do deals, you'll learn how to syndicate deals, both as a lead investor who puts the syndication together and as a passive who just invests in other people's syndications. You'll learn how to do that. So you're going to learn everything from A to Z on how this stuff works. And that is Saturday and Sunday from 8 to 4 both days. So you want to get in there this weekend. If you're already a member, you can watch it, you know, on your membership. If you're not a member, you want to sign up. It's like $297 for a year. And in during that year, you can go to as many different classes as you want to go to, in different locations. We have them all over the country, different cities. So there's some closer than others. Now, if you don't happen to live in or around the Houston metropolitan area where I'm going to be giving this, you can watch it online. You can either fly in and watch it here, or you can watch it online. There's actually a simulcast of it. And there's moderators online with you, so if you have questions, they can answer your questions for you. And or if they're really good questions, they'll actually even interrupt the class and have me answer them for everybody. So you don't want to miss out. This is your opportunity to get in here. Been doing this now for 36 years, guys, and it's your turn. You've been waiting. Some of you have been waiting. You know, you've listened to me for 6 weeks, 6 months, 6 years. You just keep putting it off. And someday you're going to want to know that I could have done it. I could have already been there. If you would have started 6 months ago, you'd already be deep into it. If you would have started 6 years ago, you'd be done. You'd already be retired. It's that kind of thing. I mean, not everybody retires because not everybody wants to, but if you put your nose to the grindstone and you get in here and you do what I tell you to do, do it the right way, follow the instructions, it's a pretty good chance that you will have retired yourself. I called it the 7-year system. Then when I wrote the book on it, it was a 7-year system. And then people started doing it in 5, 4, 3, 2. I actually retired 2.5 years, but I was pretty aggressive, so I didn't want to tell people 2.5. I wanted to tell people 7 because I worked it out mathematically that just about anybody, no matter how much money you had, could replace their income within 7 years if you did it right. And that's anybody that earned any amount of income. So in other words, if you earn $20,000 a year, it's really easy to replace $20,000 a year. But you don't have a lot of money to work with, so there's a system for that. If you have $50,000 a year income, it's a little more difficult than $20,000 a year to replace, but you have more money, so that you know you use that system and you can get there. If you make $100,000 a year, more difficult, but you have more money to work with. If you're one of these people who make $250,000 a year, well, that's even more difficult to replace, but it's also doable because you got more money to work with. That's the whole concept behind this, is that we're taking the resources you already have access to and just rearranging them in a different manner. We're not asking you to go out there and do something that we wouldn't do ourselves. We've all done it. At Lifestyles, all the mentors have already been members, and they've already done it. I did it. All my mentors have done it. So if you want to learn how to do it, you want to learn from real people, not from these guys on the internet that tell you that they're billionaires in one day, which you know is a lie. They tell you they're multimillionaires. I made $1 million in my first 6 months of doing whatever it is they say they're doing. Come on, guys. All right. Really? Then why are you on the internet selling your time? Right? Just think about it. Why? Doesn't make any sense. Because they don't have a product. Because they don't have anything. They don't do anything. They don't have anything except podcasts. They make money doing podcasts. That's where they make their money. They're not making money by actually having businesses. I own 27 different businesses. Every single one of them, right? Is good years and bad years, but all told, they just make money. And that's how I support myself. I do the podcast because I want you guys to learn that it's possible to do it too. And if you don't, there's nothing more I can do for you. I can't come through these lines and grab you and shake you. Right? Now you get to the 2-day, I can give you a hug and say, hey, you need to get going. I can motivate you, but I don't even like motivation. I like stimulation. I like inspiration. That's the word I like. Inspiration. Let us inspire you to do something. In other words, don't get behind you and push you into the abyss, which people don't like getting pushed around. But let us stand in front of you over there and show you. Hey, come do this. Come over to our apartment. Let us show you how we did this. Come out to one of our rent houses. Let us show you how we did this. That inspiration is what it takes, man. That's what it takes to be able to get this stuff to work. And I've always been a believer in inspiration and as opposed to stimulation and motivation and so forth. Now, for some of you who need motivation, I get it. Hooray, hurrah, yippee-yi-yo, kaye. Let's get excited and come on out to my 2-day. But first of all, let's get you out there to learn the stuff you need to know. You need to know what we know that you don't know. Just come learn it. There's no commitment you have to do it. Your first commitment is you have to come learn it. You have to understand what you don't know. The biggest problem is life, in life, is not knowing what you don't know. For the rest of you out there, remember this. It's not the money. It's all about the lifestyle. Have a wonderful day. We'll see you tomorrow.

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9: 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Mental health and well-being for all. It will be a veritable cornucopia of sports topics over the course of the program, and I'd love to get your thoughts at 719-247-1313. You could call or text into the show. If you are watching the live stream of the show anywhere you scroll, which I highly recommend, you could drop a comment right there. We'll get into the local stuff as we move through, because a couple of coaches in the state of Colorado are staying, one longer term than the other, at least as of right now. But I can't start the show anywhere else but the greatest period, comeback period ever period. Or as many are calling it, the dumbest period, game period ever period. 29 points down were the New York Knicks. And all the stuff I said about how I hated the way that they reacted to losing in game three, I was like, here it all is. I didn't think that the Knicks would lose last night. I'm just saying I didn't like the way that they responded. Mike Brown's going after the officials. Knicks fans are wanting Victor Wembanyama thrown into prison. There are Knicks fans on the streets acting like complete idiots. I didn't like all of it. It had the air of a team and a fan base. And then you have the James Dolan stuff fighting with the mayor. Like, it was just the worst possible reaction from all parties involved that you could possibly get when the Knicks were still in a great spot. They're up 2-1 in the series, and everybody is like melting down. So when I watched the first half, I was like, here it is. The Knicks are actually melting down. But no, on this night, it would be the Spurs who melted down. But it's, and look, I had the same moment of realization like everybody did. In fact, I saw a quote from John Tortorella, the Vegas Golden Knights coach. He stayed up to watch the game last night and said, when they cut it to 15, meaning the Knicks, what was the quote? Quote, you knew something stupid was going to happen. Couldn't have said it better myself, Torts. But I tell you the moment, and you probably had the same thought I did when it happened. 53 seconds left in the third quarter. Mitchell Robinson kicks it into the corner for OG Anunoby for a three, which cut it to 90-75. And at that point, like Torts, I thought something stupid is going to happen. Now, something stupid may not necessarily be the Knicks coming all the way back and winning. May not be OG Anunoby with a tip-in with a couple seconds left. I still didn't fully believe that the New York Knicks were going to come back and win, but I had the same reaction everyone had. We got a game here. This fourth quarter is going to be interesting. But the moment I knew that the Spurs were going to lose the game was the De'Aaron Fox play. When De'Aaron Fox went up for that layup and got blocked by OG Anunoby, I'm like, the Knicks are winning this game. How do you not dribble that ball out and force the Knicks to foul you? For the most veteran player on this Spurs team to do that in that moment was completely egregious, and it just showed how the moment got too big for everyone up and down the Spurs roster. Here was De'Aaron Fox on why he went up for a layup.
10: Haven't scored. Try to get a layup, get up three. You know, make them force them to need a three. Yeah. OG made a good block.
9: It's not a good reason. You haven't scored in the game, not a good reason. Because you would give yourself many more opportunities to score in future games. Unconscionable. But that's when I knew that the Knicks were going to win that game. But that's the realization. The game was lost before that. Right? We can't be so beholden to the way the game ends and say, that's everything. This team was up by 29 points. There were many off-ramps when New York started to come back that the Spurs could have taken and made it not come down to that. And here's Mitch Johnson, the head coach of the San Antonio Spurs, talking about why his team collapsed.
11: We got away from what got us the 76 points in the first half, just in terms of putting pressure on the rim, rolling after screens, running, continuing to find the paint, whether it's for ourselves or for a teammate. We got on our heels and, you know, miss some shots, and then, you know, you don't get as many free throws and high percentage looks when you play on your heels like that.
9: Can I first say how brutal that is? You know what it reminded me of? Remember Cam Newton after Super Bowl 50 when he ended up walking out of his post-game interview because of the celebration that was going on? This is a giant arena in New York City. Can we not find a different room for Mitch Johnson to go into? Do we have to have the Knicks celebration going on right outside and overwhelming Mitch Johnson while he's trying to discuss the biggest collapse in the history of basketball. Like, I felt genuinely terrible for the guy. That was all going on while he's trying to do that. It would make I know Cam Newton got a lot of crap that day when he walked out, but part of me, like, understood it. Like, you have the biggest loss of your life, and it's embarrassing. And you have, I assume it's Mariska Hargitay that was outside. She was crazy during that game. Just as a side from what we're talking about, I think it was her and Taylor Swift that were outside of the room that Mitch Johnson was speaking in. Just brutal to have him talking about what happened to the Spurs with that going on. Can we not find a different room? But at any rate, that's exactly what happened. And it's one of my biggest pet peeves about the game of basketball. And it applies to almost every single team in the league. There is never any plan B here. Nobody ever has a plan B. No one is able to pivot, it seems like, to a different thing. You know, I know that the Spurs got out to their big lead because of the three-pointers they were shooting, but to Mitch Johnson's point, like, the looks were good because the Spurs came out and did exactly what I have been saying they need to continue to do, and Mitch Johnson has been saying it. You have this 7'4" guy, and you got these guards that are able to get to the rim. Do that. Play near the rim. And then it opens up everything else. But the Spurs hit a ton of threes, and I get it. You come out in the second half, you're feeling great about yourself. You don't want to, I'm not saying at the beginning of the third quarter, the Spurs go into like prevent offense in trying to use the entire shot clock. That's not what I'm saying. I'm saying after the first three or four three-pointers that you shoot or miss, you go, okay, we got to change it up here. We don't have it. And the players never realize that. And here's where Mitch Johnson deserves some of the blame here. What did the Knicks go on, a 20-4 run before he called a timeout? You have this young team in San Antonio that you've seen as this series has gone on has been prone to these lulls where they kind of lose their mind a little bit, and you don't call a timeout till New York makes a 20-4 run. It just, last night, and it's been a story in this series, it's just that last night was in many ways the culmination of all of this, but certainly the most extreme example of this. But you've seen throughout the series this San Antonio youth that I thought would never show itself. I thought it would all throughout the season, early in the playoffs, and then it didn't, and this team looked like they were playing beyond their years, and then they go up against OKC, and it's surely a previous champion is going to show San Antonio they're not ready for this. And then they won the series. And to be quite honest, I just didn't think that the Knicks were going to be that team. But they absolutely are. And it's the mindset that they have that is a perfect counter, if you will, to San Antonio's youth and experience and propensity in this series to get kind of caught up in the moment. Here's Jalen Brunson on that mentality.
12: We need to chip away. We need to hit singles, get on base, and make plays from there. And I feel like we did that tonight, and we found a way to really just continue to do the things that have helped us get to this point.
9: Yeah, it's been who they are. And I'm sitting here watching the Rockies and the Cubs right now in studio. Yeah, just put the ball in play. Make the defense make a play. Get guys on base. Make things uncomfortable. That's how New York has played. And just because a lot of their guys haven't won a championship, I didn't think that they would be the team after the Spurs slayed the dragon that is OKC, that it was going to be New York, but it absolutely has been. And it's just this team's grit, their resiliency, and their willingness to just continue to chip away, what Jalen Brunson said. The Spurs were looking to land the death blow over and over and over again. And if you hit one of them, then it's great, right? But if you don't, and the Spurs repeatedly didn't, the Knicks have no reason to go away from how they've played. And then you have basically, not even basically, tell me a sequence in New York basketball history that's better than the one in OG Anunoby had. I can't think of another moment in Knicks history, another sequence in Knicks history that's better than that one. It's gonna go down in both Knicks and NBA history as the greatest sequence of events in the history of that franchise, as proud a franchise as the Knicks are. Yes, it was, you know, a brain cramp at best for De'Aaron Fox to go up for that layup, but let's give credit to OG Anunoby. It's a perfect encapsulation of this series. OG is hustling back like he's LeBron getting ready for a chase down block. OG Anunoby had every intention of blocking De'Aaron Fox's shot. I don't think De'Aaron Fox was aware of his surroundings or thought that OG Anunoby would be crashing that hard. And then to come back and get that tip in at the end of the game. Here's ABC's call of it.
13: Brunson gets it, fires up a three. Shot no good. The tip, it's gone! It's gone! It's gone! With 1.2 remaining, Knicks take the lead. OG Anunoby, and it's 107-106.
9: But couldn't you see that coming from a mile away? Like, the play was developing in slow motion, it seemed. And then you're looking over and you're like, nobody's picking up Anunoby. They didn't guard the inbounds pass. And he comes in onto the court after he passes it in. Nobody's guarding him. And then he kind of waves his hands. It's like, I thought at the moment he's going to be open for a three. Jalen Brunson ends up taking it, and OG Anunoby, unfettered, goes right to the rim. I mean, it was like the end of any basketball movie. Everything slows down and there's one guy kind of rising above everybody else as the time is going down, pan to the clock, 3-2, and then the shot, just unbelievable. Just unbelievable. And if you're a Knicks fan, that's the greatest moment in the history of the franchise. And if you're the Spurs, you have a new number one. It was the Ray Allen three in Game 6 of the finals. That was it until last night. It was the highest point in Knicks basketball history, the lowest point in San Antonio basketball history, and people are talking about 28-3. Nothing's ever going to top 28-3. Sorry, it's just not. Like, how iconic that is because of this scoreline. We all know what 28-3 means. What's going to be the score for this one? 28-3 is going to stand alone. And part of the reason, too, is in the Super Bowl, it was the Super Bowl. It was the game. It decided it. The Patriots hoisted the trophy after that. That didn't happen last night. But let me assure you, the NBA Finals came to an end last night. It is not, if is off the table. New York is winning. It's just, are they going to waste no time and do it in San Antonio? Or are we going to get another, you know, scene like it was last night at Madison Square Garden? But the NBA Finals are effectively over. The Spurs are not coming back from that to win the series. I think the better question is if they're even going to be able to bounce back to extend this series. But one of those, like, quintessential, this is why we watch sports. Nights like last night are the answer to when your buddy or your significant other or your kids go, look at the score. And my son did this to me multiple times last night. Why are you still watching this game? That's why, son. What OG Anunoby did, that's why. Unbelievable. But you knew when it was 90 to 75, you're like, something's happening. 719-247-1313. Take your thoughts on all of what that was last night. Now we'll get into the local news of the day. Let's start with the coach that was in question of whether he was going to return. Joe Sakic met with the media today. What is the fate of Jared Bednar, and where do the Avs go after being swept out of the Western Conference Finals? You'll hear from the new old GM next on 740 KVOR and Extra Sports 1300.
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15: Got a crash I-25 northbound approaching South Circle and Lake there. Also, Uinta remains closed due to emergency bridge repairs on east and westbound between Institute and Prospect. Everything else, time of day volume, nothing out of the ordinary. I'm Coyote. That's traffic.
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23: Colleague of mine was telling me the other day about how their Instagram feed is filled with videos, most of them kind of funny, about how grandparents and friends tend to bulldoze new parents out of the way to get to see their baby. As a dad of 3 daughters, I know how life really does become all about them the moment those kids are born. But I also know parents are still people too, who need their own attention beyond being mom or dad. And moms, in particular in those early years, can feel especially invisible in the eyes of other people. So what can you do to stop contributing to what is known as maternal invisibility? Women we spoke to said these two things were the most helpful. When people stop to ask, how they could best support them, number one, or when they took the initiative to handle certain tasks that obviously needed to be done. I'm Dr. Sanjay Gupta, helping you live a better life.
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0: 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We make it, you bake it. At long last, Joe Sakic, who has taken back over general managing duties with the Colorado Avalanche with the departure of Chris McFarland, he spoke more than a week after the Colorado Avalanche were swept by the Vegas Golden Knights. And the first thought in most people's minds when Joe Sakic stepped up to the mic was, what is the fate of Jared Bednar? Well, Jared Bednar and his coaches are not going anywhere. Here's Joe Sakic as to why.
1: He's got the confidence from the players. You know, we reflect exit meetings. It's clear from everybody, from players, the staff, that he's the right guy. They respect him. They like playing. They love playing for him. And that's a big thing. And when we look at it for this group, he's the best coach.
0: And all along, I have said the thing that the Colorado Avalanche need to figure out is not whether Jared Bednar is the best possible coach that they can get. Because you could argue, yes. Not many guys on the unemployment line have a Stanley Cup ring. And even then, you could debate whether Jared Bednar is actually better. It for me, the word has always been right. Is he the right guy for right now? And the players can tell you. And if the players say he's still our guy and we love playing for him and we want to play for him, then that should go a long way. I think about period two of game two and I go, period two of game two, yeah. And I go, you know, are they responding to him? And I think that was probably part of the conversation that Joe Sakic had with him. Or at least he asked some questions to surmise whether the message was still getting through, and he's going off of the players. And I think that's important in today's day and age. So the players wanted Jared Bednar to remain, and Jared Bednar will remain. It was always going to be, you know, a tough kind of thread in the needle here to be able to get the right guy for this job. All I wanted was the Avalanche to consider it. I thought it was a question, and I still do. Just because the players say yes and Joe Sakic says yes does not necessarily mean it's going to prove out that way throughout next season. And one thing that I think has changed from last year, because I thought Jared Bednar was going to be on a seat that was rising in temperature after losing to Dallas. What happened this year with the team that really from the outset established themselves as the clear number one team in the league? Franchise record for points, won the President's Trophy, all of that kind of stuff. And it kind of distracted from the feeling that was around because it looked like the Avalanche were better. Well, now that doesn't apply this year. If the Avalanche come out and start 20-2, I'm sorry, it's not going to be all as well and everything is right and Jared Bednar is the right guy and let's plan the parade now. It's not going to be. There's nowhere else that the Avalanche can go but down or, let's say, maintain. But it's not going to sell you. This year sold you a little bit because it was better than it was a year before. I don't see how the Avalanche next season for 82 games can be better than what they were through 82 games of this year. So there will be no distraction. It will be, all this is great, and we'll formulate our opinions about how more viable a contender the Colorado Avalanche are as the season goes along. And there's a couple ways I'll get into here, and Joe Sakic got into them, that I think will give you an indication that maybe next year's going to finish differently. But just winning and Nathan MacKinnon playing like an MVP and Cale Makar playing like the best defenseman in the world and all of that kind of stuff, it's not going to be enough this year. Because you'll still have in the back of your head, yeah, we saw this last year. They won the President's Trophy. They won the toughest division in hockey. They look like a wagon. And it all came crashing down. So what is there during the regular season to say that it's going to be different? And I'll give you the two things. One is, and it speaks to the decision to retain the coaching staff. You fired Ray Bennett after the Dallas series to try and fix your power play. You brought in Dave Haxtell. If you take the season in its entirety, it was largely bad with a couple of outlier stretches. Now the power play has to be consistently solid for the Colorado Avalanche. Doesn't have to be top of the league, although it's still one of the great mysteries of the universe that the Colorado Avalanche, with all of their talent, can't have one of the best power plays in the league. And maybe they can. Maybe that's how far they have underachieved in that aspect. But in terms of positive signs next year that the Avalanche can finish the job, one is going to be the power play is not at the bottom of the league for most of the season. And if Dave Haxtell is going to be the guy that remains –

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1: To see. Because Joe Sakic is framing it in a different way. I look at the power play struggles against Vegas and say, for the vast majority of the year, this is what I saw. So it's more in line with what most of the season was. Joe Sakic is saying the power play got dragged down with everything else. That what you saw in against LA and Minnesota, especially Minnesota, was more what you can expect moving forward from the Avalanche power play. And it'll be interesting to see whether that's true or not. Because I could see it. I could see what Joe Sakic is saying. I'm just looking at the totality of the season. Even they dipped a little bit towards the end of the year. But the most powerful argument he makes is not the acquisition of Nazem Kadri. Because before Naz, after Naz, different, right? Looked different. The results were different. And it leads into one of the more interesting things that Joe Sakic said today. It was very, overall, very status quo, very what you would expect. Josh Kroenke joined him at the last minute, so that made people kind of perk up and go, what is this about? And it turned out to be nothing. Most of the questions went to Joe Sakic because we know that, you know, let's just say that the Avalanche don't get the, you know, extra attention that some of the other franchises in the Kroenke Sports Empire do. And maybe that was Josh's way of saying, like, kind of going against that. No, I'm going to be here for the end of season press conference. But the thing, most interesting thing that Joe Sakic said about, and it was in the vein of how this team improves and everything about, you know, moving forward. But this is what Joe Sakic said about what the Avalanche have already done.
2: We just didn't put it together in a stretch of four games. And that we could panic and try and blow everything up and start all over. But this team, what they've done over the course of the year was pretty remarkable. Now, we want to give them an opportunity to try and do it again. I mean, like I said, the last two trade deadlines were meant for not just that year. It was to try and compete for a few years with this group and try and bring home the Stanley Cup, and that's the goal.
1: That last part there, the last two trade deadlines, because we went through this last year, right? They completely remade the goaltending room. They make the Mikko Rantanen trade, get Natchez out of that, end up adding Brock Nelson a little bit later. And the feeling was it's not just for this year, but it's for the next year. Well, a lot of good that did, right? Brock Nelson and Marty Natchez were two of the more disappointing Avs players in that Vegas series. But the way that Joe Sakic is framing the Nazem Kadri trade, because at the time, since they already picked up Nick Waugh, it was like this kind of tongue-in-cheek way of looking at it, like they got Nazem Kadri because they felt like it, because they could. Like the move was getting Nick Waugh. We know they were trying to get Nazem Kadri back, but they got Nick Waugh. It felt like a pivot. Okay, they're going to get this guy instead. And then they still circled back with Calgary and ended up with Nazem Kadri. Well, that wasn't just because the Avs could. Just because Calgary finally relented. When I listen to Joe Sakic, what I am hearing is this guy is integral in what we're trying to do. This is an impact move. This isn't just for, this isn't the Broncos bringing back Von Miller. This isn't for vibes. This isn't for nostalgia. We need this guy. And the power play's one of those spots. So I know Kadri has

0: you know, familiarity and experience with some of these guys, but okay, let's see how this Kadri trade ages over a year. And I don't think it ages poorly. I think he's going to be a good contributor, but the difference maker that he's being brought in, he was brought in to be. We saw it a little bit. We saw it initially. I don't know that we saw it by the end. Now we get a full season. So I thought that was the most interesting thing that Joe Sakic said. Maybe the soundbite of the press conference was this one regarding is getting Kale McCarr extended important to you?
1: Pretty big. I mean, listen, Kale's going to finish his career here. We're already talked to his agent, so we're confident that something's going to get worked out at some point. I mean, he's got another year, but this summer we expect to have him signed.
0: And if you didn't already understand Kale McCarr's importance to this team, the Vegas series should make it clear to everybody. Still don't think we have found out what else is ailing Kale McCarr. I'm still waiting. Like, I don't know why I'm waiting. Like, it's almost like Christmas morning, but it's like terrible news that I'm going to get all of these injuries that the Avalanche are suffering from. But I'm waiting because we keep getting told that Kale McCarr has something else besides the shoulder. But setting that aside, you saw with a limited Kale McCarr the dysfunction that went on through the Colorado Avalanche team. Power play, again, bring it back to that. Power play most notably. They just don't function the same way. So I had little doubt that Kale McCarr was going to remain an Av for a very long time. But in case there was any, maybe we'll try to save a million or two from Joe Sakic. Not now. You got to pay him all. Pay it all to him. And still under the age of 30 for a team that, it was pointed out today, is aging a bit. They're not old. But Kale McCarr, like, he's still on the right side of 30. You got to lock this guy up. And it's probably going to be about $20 million a year. We'll have more from Joe Sakic's press conference coming up later. In the meantime, the biggest takeaway, Jared Bednar coming back to coach the Colorado Avalanche. An extension should be hammered out this summer. As I'm listening to Joe Sakic today, your thoughts on that? 719-247-1313.
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3: For your Thursday, overnight lows are expected to be in the upper 40s and low 50s across southern Colorado. We'll see warm temperatures return as we wrap up the end of our week with more fire danger in the forecast, too. With your KKTV 11 Alert weather, I'm meteorologist Josephine Sage.
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2: A traffic update from the KVOR Traffic Center.
5: Got a crash I-25 northbound approaching South Circle and Lake there. Also, Uinta remains closed due to emergency bridge repairs on east and westbound between Institute and Prospect. Everything else, time of day volume, nothing out of the ordinary. I'm Coyote. That's traffic.
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14: 20 years ago, the average attention span was about 2.5 minutes. Today, it's just 47 seconds. Pretty disconcerting. That's according to new research out of UC Irvine. But really, this isn't our fault, at least not entirely. We can blame technology and the world around us. Attention, it turns out, is not an unlimited resource. You only have so much of it to give. Start paying more attention to what times of the day you seem to be at your mental peak. Try to knock out the more complicated stuff during that time. It's also important to take breaks every so often so you can more easily lock in when you're trying to concentrate. One expert said, even trying to visualize where you want to end your day with everything all wrapped up or with tons left to do. That can act as a real motivator. I'm Dr. Sanjay Gupta, helping you live a better life.
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0: World Cup kicking off earlier this afternoon. Not much of a contest. Didn't expect it to be between Mexico and South Africa. Mexico jumped on them early. Thought they could have easily made it 2-3-0 by halftime. They didn't, but then South Africa went down to 10 men, and then it was a wrap from there. 2-0 ends up being the final. Later tonight in Guadalajara, as that game was played in Mexico City, in Guadalajara, it will be Czechia and South Korea. Perhaps the Avalanche can get some more little tidbits about the power play by watching Czechia's soccer team play, because apparently watching Czechia's hockey team helped them out a little bit after the All-Star break this year. See, that's the kind of joke that you get on this kind of show. It's not really funny, but it shows that I can blend in a lot of different things in the sports world. So Czechia and South Korea tonight, nice little warm-up, and then tomorrow it gets going in earnest as far as we are concerned, because the U.S. will play tomorrow night. And we'll get more into that, the U.S.'s chances, where I think they're going to end up, and all of that kind of stuff tomorrow. But you can get a couple matches today if you want it. One other World Cup note, very happy to see this come down today. Garvin Metusalah of the Colorado Springs Switchbacks has been a late add to the Haiti roster for the World Cup. When Duke LaCroix was selected, I thought it was very weird that Garvin was not also selected. Alan McCann, the head coach of the Switchbacks, was, to say disappointed would be an understatement, thought that that was the wrong decision, but it's the way Haiti went, and now Garvin's going to join Duke with the Haitian national team. So, yes, it does put the Switchbacks down another player for a couple of weeks, but well-deserved. And you have, there's so many teams, more teams in the World Cup than there have ever been. I don't know that you can fully enjoy the biggest sporting event in the world if you don't at least have a side interest. Not saying that you have to, you know, we're Team USA all the way, and then when Team USA falters, then we're going to call for every player and Pochettino to be sent to the moon. But you got to have some side interests in this World Cup. The idea that we could get Messi and Ronaldo in the knockout stage is a reason to tune in, and something that I am very much hoping for. But with a couple of Switchbacks players on Haiti, and they're a remarkable story, Haiti, because of the unrest going on in their country, they didn't play a single World Cup qualifier at home. Not one. They had to be on the road for all of it. It's been forever since they've gotten in. So it's, and shouts CONCACAF. It's great. It's a great story. They have arguably the toughest group. I mean, they get going on Saturday with Scotland, and that's probably the weakest team they have in the group. Morocco has been a rising power in soccer. The Olympics and some of the, when these guys that are playing for Morocco now were younger, they were winning all of these tournaments. So now they're on the World Cup stage. They're going to be really good. Brazil's in that group. It's going to be tough for Haiti to get out, but there's a rooting interest apart from the Stars and Stripes throughout this tournament, if you want to do that. Coincidentally, the Haiti-Scotland match is going to be taking place at the very same time that the Switchbacks are hosting Sacramento Republic on Saturday. So can't do play-by-play of both. One would get me in a lot of trouble. But trust me, Roland and I will definitely keep you updated on how Haiti is doing against Scotland and keep tabs on a couple of members of the Switchbacks. So congratulations to Garvin. Great video put out by the Switchbacks this afternoon with the team celebrating with him as he will travel now to where are they playing? This thing is played so many places. Boston, where are they going to be at? Saturday, yes, Boston. That's where they'll be playing on, Saturday. I have like I tried to print out the entire schedule and it's like in calendar form and it's very difficult for me to read. Haiti and Scotland, Saturday night, 7:00 from Boston. And same time the Switchbacks are going to be playing Sacramento Republic. So there's your update on what's going on as the World Cup getting underway with Mexico beating 10-man South Africa 2-0, Czechia, South Korea tonight, and then things really get going with all due respect, although I would like to see Mexico advance because I would like the U.S. and Mexico to meet each other and the U.S. to beat them. So it would be nice if one of the U.S.'s rivals got out of their group, but Mexico got the 2-0 win. Watching it, the Rockies just aren't going to do it, are they? They've swept teams before, but every time that I am locked into the Rockies, you know, they win the last two games of this Cubs series. First time they've won a series against the Cubs in 2 years. And even Michael Lorenzen, of all people, pitches well last night. They win on a walk-off. Today, they come back, chance to sweep, and they're down 9-2 as Tovar strikes out one out in the bottom of the ninth. Not going to get a lot of sweeps this year, I don't think, from the 2026 Colorado Rockies. But I did love something that Warren Schaefer said. I don't know if he's ultimately going to get this team right, but the fact that before the series started, he acknowledged how annoying it is to see a sea of blue down the third baseline with all the Cubs fans at Coors Field and acknowledge that the reason why they're all there is because the Rockies stink, and so why not sell your tickets to Cubs fans? But for him to acknowledge how they want to change that in the culture at Coors Field, like that. More after this.
1: A traffic update from the KVOR Traffic Center.
2: Got a crash I-25 northbound approaching South Circle and Lake there. Also, Uinta remains closed due to emergency bridge repairs on east and westbound between Institute and Prospect. Everything else, time of day volume, nothing out of the ordinary. I'm Coyote. That's traffic.
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14: How often do you stop to wonder whether you should share something that's revealing, maybe even embarrassing, with a partner, a friend, or even your boss? In her new book called Revealing, The Underrated Power of Oversharing, behavioral scientist Leslie John says doing just that can help you deepen relationships that are vital to your life. We need people to trust us in order to get things like love, friendship, and career success. That's what she told us. When you make yourself vulnerable by revealing something sensitive, it does make other people trust you. In turn, when you ask someone to reveal something about themselves, showing that interest will generally lead someone to like you more. Why? Because people like to be asked about themselves, she says. It also signals that they are discriminating and choosy, but in a good way. I'm Dr. Sanjay Gupta, helping you live a better life.
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0: Welcome in. 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Shouts to those of you watching the show. 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I am at Gingerly Tweets on X and at GingeWatch on Twitter. And while you are there, you can always drop a comment, join the conversation, because this is an interactive experience. 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I will have your chance to win tickets to see PBR Space Cowboys at Falcon Stadium on June 20th. That would include Elite Team Bull Riding and a concert from Tim McGraw, as well as Chris Jansen. So that's coming up here, and you want that number handy if you want to win those tickets. So we know that Jared Bednar is staying. Joe Sakic made that clear in his press conference today. But we don't know how long, because they haven't worked out an extension. And for right now, Jared Bednar is entering a lame duck year. That will not be the case for Sean Payton, although it wasn't on the table. He had 2 years left on his deal, but today the Broncos ripped that up and gave him a fresh five-year deal. So the math on this at Sean Payton's age is kind of important. This is not 2 years and then five. It's a new 5-year contract. So that's how long Sean Payton is tied to the Denver Broncos. And here's Sean Payton on being happy that he is getting a new 5-year contract.
19: I've been spoiled because I had a real, real good experience in New Orleans with ownership and Mickey. And to go 2-for-2 with that is hard in our league. And so, you know, I'm thankful they want me back, and we'll do everything we can to continue to keep winning.
0: And now you get everybody aligned and on the same timeline. And that's so important in sports, right? To have everybody on the same timeline, then everybody, you know, some of the agendas go away because nobody's trying to earn their next contract. Sean Payton and George Payton are locked in with the Denver Broncos for the same amount of time. And I think that was a big reason why Greg Penner decided to do this, is to get them together on the same timeline to build the Denver Broncos and do what Sean Payton just said, which was continue to win. And look, you're not going to hear any argument from me that Sean Payton should get a new contract. Okay, we could talk about the future, and we will momentarily, but you got to look at what Sean Payton has done. It's quite remarkable. Because the Broncos, they were never the worst team in the league. Right? Under Vance Joseph, under Vic Fangio, Nathaniel Hackett, they were never the worst. Okay? But they were something that might be worse than that. They were irrelevant. And they were in that mushy middle where they weren't getting a chance to draft a franchise quarterback or a franchise-altering player at another position, but they weren't serious at all when it came to being playoff contenders, let alone Super Bowl contenders. They were in the worst spot that you can be in sports. And the hope surrounding this franchise was not very high. And Sean Payton comes in, and initially it's, well, can he rehabilitate Russell Wilson? And Sean Payton's like, nah, I don't really want to do that. I don't want him to be my quarterback. And in doing it, he had to eat the biggest dead cap hit in the history of the sport, and to basically hang a big fat L outside of Broncos headquarters, admitting they got it completely wrong, which is not incorrect. They did. But basically, Sean Payton going, I think there are coaches that would say, well, I got to make it work with this guy. Right? He's the franchise quarterback. He's being paid a ton of money. The franchise gave up a lot to get him. I got to stick it out. I got to try and make it work. And I don't know if it was discussed beforehand, but I'm sure it was discussed early on that Sean Payton went to Greg Penner and was like, if this dude's not my guy, I'm getting rid of him. And he was allowed to do that. He was given the license from management to do that. A lot of management would not allow. George Payton and a lot of GMs would not allow for a coach to come in and say that and make him try to make it work. They gave him the license to say, okay, he's not your guy, let him go. And the way that George Payton and Sean, with Sean Payton's help, navigated the salary cap by prioritizing, by being very fiscally responsible, but also looking for a specific type of player rather than just taking any money that they did have and just spending it on the best player that they could possibly find. They built up the culture. And then obviously Sean Payton took a swing on Bo Nix, and it was a swing. Now you could say it's one that the Broncos had to make because they were devoid of a decent quarterback for a very long time, and the fact that they had no second round pick. I don't know if they would have truly waited around till the second round to get one of these guys. So you could say it's a swing they had to make, but it was not met with celebration initially. And I think you could say Bo Nix already has shown more as a quarterback than maybe what was expected when he was drafted. And this team gets to an AFC championship. You could argue with a healthy Bo Nix, they would have made it to the Super Bowl in a much faster timeline than anyone could have expected when Sean Payton took over. So he absolutely deserves this new contract, and he has completely transformed the Denver Broncos organization to not only a respectable franchise, but a contender. Now, looking forward to the next 5 years, this is where things get really interesting. Because now the expectations are sky high. And it's always a discussion when these extensions or new contracts get handed out. What are you rewarding? Or what are you doing with this? Are you rewarding what has happened and say, because this person did this, they deserve it? Or are you betting on what they're going to do? And the statement that Greg Penner read was very what he did, everything that I just talked about, with only a little bit of a nod to what the Broncos could accomplish in the next 5 years with Sean Payton. But here's where things get difficult for Sean Payton. This team can know, and now it's, there's kind of, the ceiling's right there. Now, maybe it's one more game, maybe it's winning that next game, but these leaps and bounds that so many people are pointing out on social media about Sean Payton, that's coming to an end. It's kind of like I was talking about the Colorado Avalanche earlier, and how a President's Trophy Central Division winning regular season is not going to be enough for Avalanche fans. Or at least they're not going to put the same value into it because they saw it already. Winning 13 games, winning the division, you saw that. You saw that last year. That's not the goal anymore. So you're not going to see the Broncos improve and win. One of the safest bets I think you can make for next season is that the Broncos are not going to win as many games as they did a year ago. Now, that doesn't mean they can't win the division. That doesn't mean their playoff success is not available to them. But this rocket ship that the Broncos are going to be on, well, that's over now. Now it's these little, the incremental, can you get one step, just one? And a lot of what you see during the regular season is going to be nice, but there's a new end destination. And it's after the 17-game regular season, it's after the wild card round, it's getting back to an AFC championship and now winning it. And I think this Broncos season is going to be very similar to the Avalanche and the Nuggets, in that you have teams that all make significant moves, right? The Avs have made a number of significant moves dating back to last year's Natchez and Nelson, and now they brought in Nazem Kadri, and they make these big moves. And they have a great season. They get far, not far enough. Denver Nuggets, what do they need? They need depth. They make a significant move, moving on from Michael Porter. They bring in Cam Johnson. It opens up money to bring back Bruce Brown, Tim Hart. They bring in Tim Hardaway, Jonas Valanciunas, and now the Nuggets have what you need to win an NBA title. And they make those moves, and for a long time this season, it looked like it was better. It looked like they had what they needed, and then the rubber met the road, and maybe it wasn't. Maybe it wasn't enough. Maybe it wasn't the right guys. And I'm looking at the Denver Broncos with the addition of Jaylen Waddle. And I fully expect, set aside how many wins the Denver Broncos have, but just the numbers that they're able to put up, the way they're going to look on Sundays, I think for most of the season, it's going to look better. How could it not with Jaylen Waddle? Unless Jaylen Waddle and Bo Nix just for some reason are not compatible at all, and I don't see any reason why they wouldn't be. They're going to look better. They're going to put up bigger numbers, and they're going to make you feel like this is a better team than the one that lost in the AFC Championship. But don't forget, and I think this is what happened with the Avalanche and the Nuggets. You get so focused on your team, as is to be expected, and maybe you don't see what's going on elsewhere. Right? I don't know that many people predicted the Vegas would become what they became. I don't think many people predicted that we would have an NBA Finals with the San Antonio Spurs in it. Throughout the regular season, it looked like the Nuggets had gotten over their issues with the Minnesota Timberwolves. Same thing with the Broncos. They, on paper, are better. And I think throughout the season, they're going to look like they're a better team than they were a year ago. But elsewhere, I think Buffalo may be right to take back over that division. Baltimore makes, I think, a necessary change, and I think they're going to be better. Joe Burrow's healthy again. The Kansas City Chiefs getting Kenneth Walker, and now Patrick Mahomes coming back off of the injury. There are a lot of these teams elsewhere inside the AFC. I'm not guaranteeing all of them are going to be back to what they were, but there's only takes one. Right? That's all it took this year. All it took was the New England Patriots. And that was it for the Broncos season. And we're talking about Cincinnati, Buffalo, Kansas City, and Baltimore. Maybe you don't put stock in multiple teams in that group. But I think that they're all primed given how down they were last year. And Buffalo, not as much as the others, obviously. Still made the playoffs and all that. But Baltimore, Cincinnati, Kansas City were all down in a big way this year. I don't think all three are going to stay at the same level. So the Broncos on paper might be better, and it might look better on Sundays, but there are also teams in the AFC that are going to get better. And I think that this Broncos season ultimately ends in much the same fashion as the Avalanche and the Denver Nuggets, that you think, okay, it's got to be them. Maybe there's one other team, but really it's them. And then all of a sudden it's over, and maybe you didn't expect it to be over when it's over, and then things get a little uncomfortable. Then the honeymoon period ends. And now Bo Nix is entering a contract negotiation for his extension. Now there's not these leaps and bounds improvements in terms of the win total. That's just, and I don't think, look, I don't think that the window is closed for the Avalanche. Kind of think it is for the Denver Nuggets. I don't know that the first year of Jaylen Waddle in Denver is their last chance to compete for a Super Bowl. I don't think that at all. I think that the Broncos are going to be around for the next few years. But what happens when the arrow's not pointing up anymore? How are things going to change around the Denver Broncos? We got a long time before we see any of this, but that's kind of where I'm at with the Denver Broncos. And then, so we're talking, and then the next year, it's the bouncing back. What are you doing about it to get back to where you were? And then that's the original 2 years Sean Payton had left on his deal. And then it's either maintaining what they have or trying to build it back up, depending on how that goes. 719-247-1313. Take your thoughts on Sean Payton getting a new five-year contract. Not a five-year extension. It's only essentially a three-year extension. But a brand new five-year deal to remain the head coach of the Denver Broncos, same as his buddy, George Payton. 719-247-1313. More Drive Time Sports and a chance for you to win tickets to see Tim McGraw at Falcon Stadium next.
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2: Remember, Uinta Street is closed due to emergency bridge repairs east and westbound between Institute and Prospect. Got that crash, Powers and Fontaine reported. No other reported stalls or accidents, but we're building heavy volume all over town, time of day stuff. I'm Coyote, that's traffic.
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14: Have you ever noticed that you mostly breathe through one nostril at a time? Even when you're not sick, even when your allergies aren't bothering you. The body actually switches the dominant nostril as frequently as every 2 hours while we're awake. That's according to Adam Taylor, an anatomy professor at Lancaster University in the UK. This alternating cycle is automatic. It's regulated subconsciously by the hypothalamus in the brain, he said. Your body does this to give each nostril a chance to rest and repair, so they don't get too dried out, which could make it easier for pathogens and inflammation to cause damage. Now, Taylor also said, studies suggest the left nostril may be more dominant, and when the right nostril is dominant, the body is in a more alert or even stressed state. Who knew? Pretty fascinating stuff. I'm Dr. Sanjay Gupta, helping you live a better life.
15: He's got ties. He's got socks. 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
1: 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If you'd like to go, I have a four-pack of tickets to go to PBR Space Cowboys. Be the 13th texter to text Cowboy or Cowboys. I'll take the plural. That's fine. Never know what autocorrect is going to come up with. Text Cowboys and your name to 719-247-1313. And the 13th texter will get a four-pack of tickets to PBR Space Cowboys June 20th at Falcon Stadium. So the question after the whatever that was last night at Madison Square Garden pandemonium is whether this thing is over. Now, as far as this series being over, yes, the New York Knicks are going to be NBA champions. The question is when. Are they going to get it done down in San Antonio? Or is it going to be another garden party, as it were, with Taylor and Adam Sandler and Larry David and Jerry Seinfeld and Mariska Hargitay and Chalamet and Kylie Jenner? Stars were out. And can I just say this? The celebrities that are Knicks fans are true, true fans. They really are. Spike Lee, all of them. They love the New York Knicks. It is a little bit about being seen, where, you know, that's a little bit of the world of being a celebrity, is being seen at these big sporting events. But all those celebrities, I got to catch up on the lore of Taylor Swift being a Knicks fan. Was not aware of this. And wasn't she rooting for Cleveland when she went to the game in Cleveland with Travis Kelce? Anyway, I saw what happened to Monica McNutt today, the Knicks color analyst on the radio. I'm not going to, like, I just don't know. I didn't know that Taylor Swift was a Knicks fan. But Seinfeld and Larry David, Chris Rock, Tracy Morgan, all of them, diehard Knicks fans. Here's the one thing I will say. They use their celebrity to step beyond the line. Like, they shouldn't be allowed to storm the court like they're at Cameron Indoor and Duke just beat North Carolina. Like, you can't go on the court and they're just being allowed to roam. Mariska Hargitay, if you don't know her, she's a star of one of the Law and Orders. There's like 80 of them now. She like runs up onto the court and gives OG Anunoby a hug. Like, I don't have a huge problem with the celebrities being able to sit. I have a problem with the 300 level being 10 grand a ticket. But look, they have the money. Ben Stiller, all these people, they're real fans. You can't run on the court. Come on now. But I get the emotion, because they are diehard Knicks fans. So that's good. And they are a better representation of Knicks fans than the people outside that are assaulting people for having the audacity to wear Spurs gear. And more of that crap happened last night. On a serious note, that's absolute garbage. And I love the city of New York. My family is from New York. I love New York. But that is awful. And you're just perpetuating negativity that people have about that city that they shouldn't. But it's hard when you're doing stupid stuff like that. So I'd much rather, by comparison, have Mariska Hargitay storming the court than what's going on in the streets of New York with some of these Knicks fans. I can at least say that. But here's the thing. I know I've been in this game long enough to know what's going to happen. So we have 2 days, right? So today is for just trying to comprehend what we watched last night. And it's trashing the Spurs, and it's lifting up OG Anunoby and the New York Knicks, right? That's what today is. Well, then we're going to have this dead day tomorrow, okay, where we're going to start to turn our attention to Game 5. And I've already seen it. You're going to have some people go, there's a void here. Everyone is saying that the Knicks are going to win this series, including Ryan Kaufman, and that is the person that's at the top of all of these people's minds on social media, I assure you. Do not do any research into whether that's the case or not. Just take it as a pure fact. But now, tomorrow, we're going to see some people, and I'm already starting to see it, where they go, well, you know, the Knicks, they didn't really have control of any of these games. And San Antonio could make the argument that they've been the better team overall in this series. They've just kind of collapsed in a game or two, right? Game two with the Wembanyama turnover, certainly last night giving up a 29-point lead. And people tomorrow, you watch, will start to talk themselves into this series isn't over. That San Antonio had to hit rock bottom to come back up. I'm telling you, we are 4 games into this series. This is just, and I said the same thing about the Stanley Cup final yesterday. This is what the series is. The New York Knicks are, to use a phrase from Jalen Brunson, are a team that is willing to get on base any way they can. They'll hit singles. They just won't go away. They're pesky. And you'll have a San Antonio team because of their immense talent, and I do believe they are a more talented team, top to bottom, than New York is. But they are also naive, and they're also, I saw Chris Webber say this today, I think it's a good word, they were a little arrogant in the way they played in the second half. And I just think in their first NBA Finals, after none of these guys except De'Aaron Fox had any playoff experience, I just think this is how they are going to act. And we also have to define what the series being over means. I'm saying the series is over because New York is going to be the NBA champions. I'm not saying they're going to close it out on Saturday night. I'm just saying the Spurs aren't coming back. And to go the other way and say that, I want people to say that they believe San Antonio is coming back with a bunch of 20-year-olds. After everything you've seen, after these 4 games, at some point, what's the, you know, happenstance, twice is whatever, you know the phrase. I think Ian Fleming, the guy who wrote James Bond, once by accident, 2 happenstance. Anyway, how many more games do you have to see of the Knicks and Spurs to just be like, this is the way it is? This is the dynamic between these two teams. The New York Knicks, except for the second half of Game 3, have been steady, regardless of what the scoreboard says. They have kept the pressure on. And San Antonio has routinely found ways to lose these games.

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1: Win Saturday. The parade will still be held in New York. You don't also have to have the parade in San Antonio. You can go to New York and have the celebration and the celebration with all the fans who have been priced out of Madison Square Garden. So it's kind of better anyway. And I'll say this. I was in the building in Ball Arena when the Nuggets won the title, and that was amazing. The parade was better. I got to be at both. The parade was better. So the Knicks should just finish it off on Saturday if they can do something about it here. But if they don't, then yeah, the pressure will start to mount a little bit. But this team, you have to have, there's a lot of pressure that has to be heaped on them. And even if it builds, and it, let's say it gets to a game seven, I still think I would trust the Knicks in that spot more than the Spurs. Because, yeah, maybe the Spurs are playing with house money for game five, and they're at home and all that kind of stuff. But how much pressure has to be applied to this team to see what you've seen over the past four games? So pressure will build on the Knicks if they don't get the job done Saturday. But it has to be a ton of pressure to shift the dynamic in this series because the Spurs just, they're learning. They're learning on the fly in the NBA Finals. And I just don't see that the Knicks won't be able to, maybe, I'll put it this way, take advantage of it one more time. It's all they got to do. One more time. So if you're going to say that the series isn't over, as in the series is at least going back to Madison Square Garden, okay. I don't know if I totally believe that because I don't know how the Spurs are going to bounce back from what happened last night. But okay, you want to make an argument that the series isn't over in five, it's not Knicks in five? Okay. You're really going to tell me that the San Antonio Spurs are going to win the next three games? I can't see it. So in that way, yes, the series is over and the New York Knicks will be celebrating an NBA title. Take your thoughts, both on what I just said, but also the game itself last night, which was one of the most remarkable sporting events. Forget basketball games, sporting events that I think I've ever watched. And like two quarters and up until about a minute left in the third, I was like, this game sucks. And then OG Anunoby hits the three with under a minute to go, and I go, oh no. Something's going to happen here. 719-247-1313. Back after this.
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3: For your Thursday, overnight lows are expected to be in the upper 40s and low 50s across Southern Colorado. We'll see warm temperatures return as we wrap up the end of our week with more fire danger in the forecast, too. With your KKTV 11 Alert weather, I'm meteorologist Josephine Sage.
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6: Remember, Uinta Street is closed due to emergency bridge repairs east and westbound between Institute and Prospect. Got that crash Powers and Fontaine reported. No other reported stalls or accidents, but we're building heavy volume all over town, time of day stuff. I'm Coyote, that's traffic.
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8: 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He's got socks.

0: Cheer on Switchbacks FC and celebrate Men's Health Awareness Month, Saturday, June 13th. That's this Saturday against Sacramento Republic. 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Speaking of tickets, congratulations to Philip, who picked up a 4-pack of tickets to PBR Space Cowboys. He's seeing Tim McGraw, Chris Jansen, and the best bull riders you will find anywhere at Falcon Stadium on June 20th. Do not fret if you are not Philip. I mean, maybe you can ask Philip to take you, but another opportunity to win tickets today. So hang in there. And Philip, don't mind letting me know that got your tickets. I want to make sure you got your tickets and you're all set to go and you have a great time there hanging with Tim McGraw. In the way that everybody there is going to hang with Tim McGraw. I mean, be clear on this. These are just to watch him in concert. I don't have that kind of pull for you, sorry. Couple more things from from Joe Sakic's press conference today, where he did say Jared Bednar would remain the head coach of the Colorado Avalanche. So if that's the case, okay, Jared Bednar is the guy. What about the roster? Talked about the power play earlier and how Joe Sakic, to me, is saying Nazem Kadri, that's the dude. Look at what the power play did before Naz got back here, what he did after. That's our guy. He's going to unlock it. Dave Haxtell has some good ideas. I'm editorializing a lot on this. He didn't say all of this. But to me, he was saying, Nazem Kadri, we got to help us with the power play. So expect with a full year of Nazem Kadri, the power play to be better. Okay. That's one way that you can look at this Avalanche team, because winning a President's Trophy, that's so 2026. Winning the Central Division, probably be nice if they did it, given the way that the playoff format is. But those things won't make you go, yeah, this team's different. This team, it's going to end better for this team. Winning the President's Trophy won't do that. Winning the Central Division won't do that. Heck, winning the first two rounds of the playoffs won't do that. Because it's no longer Dallas, right? Or just Dallas. Used to be, for the last couple of years, it was, they just can't get through Dallas. Well, now they can't get through Vegas. And Minnesota has a full year of Quinn Hughes. And they might add Dylan Larkin. Like, it's not just a bad matchup for the Colorado Avalanche. And Joe Sakic went right at the notion, because I think there's a belief that the Avs keep losing to the same kind of teams. A little bit more physical, a little bit more defensive-minded. Take away time and space. Shouldn't the Avs be that way? Here's Joe Sakic.
1: It worked all year until 1 week. And so, I mean, our style is pretty good. We just didn't execute the way we normally do. And, that's for whatever reason, that's what happened. But our style, our system, I mean, we can win in different ways. We can score. We can defend. We play against physical teams. We were successful all year against physical teams. I don't think the physical play is the reason we lost. It was just our lack of execution in moments of the games.
0: It's really frustrating to hear that, isn't it? If you believe what Joe Sakic says and you're like, 4 more games. And yeah, you would expect the Colorado Avalanche to win the Stanley Cup, but getting there, I think, would be a little bit more of a gray area, right? Whether they failed or not, not getting to the Stanley Cup final was a failure. So it's so frustrating to hear, well, it's not this, we could do this, but we just didn't play like we needed to for four games. It's like, he even said, for whatever reason. Well, please figure out the reason and help that. Do something about that. Here's Joe Sakic on improving the team.
1: For the most part, unless we're looking at trades and which we will, to see what can make us better, we're going to look at that and try and do something. But it's not really an age thing right now. We feel like this is it's an older team, but we've been building. We were young 10 years ago, and this group's come a long way. Now we're in that window, and this team deserves to try and win. But we're going to do whatever we can. If it's to get younger, we'll look to try and get younger, but we want to make sure this team has the right pieces to try and compete.
0: That's the reality is don't expect anything massive this offseason. And look, with the moves they made last year in season, they didn't do a whole lot. The biggest move was the Charlie Coyle trade to Columbus, and yeah, Gavin Brindley was a bright spot, and maybe Gavin Brindley, if they can't, you know, get Jack Drury's contract figured out, you know, maybe you feel like you have somebody in Gavin Brindley that can come in there. I don't think that that's ideal. I'd rather have Jack Drury, but the reality is the reality that they may not be able to keep Jack Drury. But you feel decent about Gavin Brindley, but they didn't make any big moves this offseason. And I don't expect them to make any big moves this offseason. Could they make a move between now and the playoffs? I certainly think that is on the table. And I think this is part of the reason why Joe Sakic is taking back over. Because I think he co-signed almost everything that Chris McFarland did, if not everything. But now he's going to be a little bit more engaged, watching the team under a more watchful eye. Not to say he wasn't paying attention, just it's his responsibility. He can suggest things to Chris McFarland the last few years. Now it's his deal. So I think he's going to want to see this team together in action, get the things he can get done. Scott Wedgwood would need a new contract. Jack Drury would need a new contract. Cale Makar needs an extension. And then as the season goes on, kind of figure things out from there. But there just aren't a lot. I guess Gavin Brindley becomes the obvious candidate. They just don't. Their days of always getting the best player in the deal are over. And I know they made the more trades are going to be like Mikko Rantanen, not in terms of how seismic they are, but just the idea where you question whether the Avalanche came away with the better player. They just don't have those assets anymore, those picks and those young players that they can parlay. They gave Callum Ritchie to the Islanders to get Brock Nelson. They've given up how many of their picks? They gave up more picks to get Nazem Kadri and Nick Waugh. They just don't have those assets. So if they're going to make a move of any significance, it's going to be because Joe Sakic right now thinks that Valeri Nichushkin, Marty Natchez, Brock Nelson, just to name a few, maybe can fetch them what they need, or maybe they are not what the Avalanche want anymore. But there's going to be a real giving up something to get something with any moves that Joe Sakic will make. But he should, like he said, he should explore. I wonder about Marty Natchez. Because Marty Natchez, playoff Marty Natchez, that happened in Carolina. Brock Nelson went through it for years. I do wonder about them. I don't want to give them away for nothing. Nor should Joe Sakic, but I think those are the players that you are kind of looking at and evaluating and going, okay, What else do we need? And would these be the guys to move out in order to get it? I think there's going to be a market for Marty Natchez or, you know, even Valeri Nichushkin. I know his stock is a little bit down, but I think a lot of teams around the league are looking at Valeri Nichushkin like, if this guy can be healthy, this guy can be a difference maker for us. You think of these Detroits and Seattles and teams like that, they may... there's going to be a market. It's just whether they're offering up what Joe Sakic wants. The other thing, too, along with the power play, I think there are two ways, two things that can happen that you can evaluate during next season with the Avalanche and would go a long way to determining whether you feel better about them in the postseason. One's the power play, right? The other is goaltending. And I said it after game four. Now it's got to be Mackenzie Blackwood. It's got to be his goal. Not saying that Jared Bednar handled it wrong. I don't think he did. But this is a new year, and you brought in Mackenzie Blackwood to be the number one. Scott Wedgwood was a little bit of found money. We have to be honest about it. It was great. But Mackenzie Blackwood is there for a reason. And if he shows some of the things he showed in game four, then the Avs... That's another way where you could go, okay, maybe this is a little bit different because they're getting a goaltender that doesn't just make the saves that he's supposed to make, right? That's the buzz phrase. Can you go beyond that? Right now, Carolina and Vegas are begging to have, or were begging, although Brandon Bussey, I think they might have that guy with Carolina now. But do the Avs have a goalie that is capable of making the saves he's not supposed to make, and or you wouldn't think, and I think that's Mackenzie Blackwood.
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3: Crashes circle southbound approaching East Bijou, Highway 115 at Lake, and it's slowing all over town no matter where you are. Time of day stuff. Uinta Street, both east and westbound between Institute and Prospect, is also closed for emergency bridge repair. I'm Coyote, that's traffic.
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12: We've talked a lot about measles over the past year, but mumps has largely flown under the radar, even though it's been making a bit of a comeback as well. That's because fewer people are getting the MMR vaccine, which stands for measles, mumps, and rubella. The vaccine's been around for decades. It is effective. It is safe. What makes mumps outbreaks difficult to contain is that symptoms usually don't appear for 2 to 3 weeks after someone's been exposed. And that can make it hard to pin down where that exposure took place. And someone who is infected can transmit the virus to someone else, before they are symptomatic. If you get sick, which could manifest like a run-of-the-mill respiratory virus or the telltale swelling of your cheeks and jaw, all you can really do at that point is to treat the symptoms and also isolate yourself so you don't infect anyone else. I'm Dr. Sanjay Gupta, helping you live a better life.
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0: Welcome in. Glad to have you, whether you're listening on Extra Sports 1300, 740 KVOR, the streaming apps of those two fine radio stations, or you're watching the show live anywhere you scroll. Don't bother me none. Whatever way you want to consume this show, I just thank you. And I would love to hear from you. The number works for calling or texting, 719-247-1313. You can also drop a comment on the live stream if that's how you are consuming today's show. Coming up, you'll want that number handy, regardless of how you're consuming the show, because another four-pack of tickets to PBR Space Cowboys featuring high-level bull riding and Tim McGraw. Tim McGraw is going to be performing. He's not going to be bull riding. At least I don't think so. But you have a chance to win a four-pack of tickets coming up this hour. So be listening out for that. And the number 719-247-1313 is how you can enter to win. It's also how you can react to these, the three stories that are driving the show.
17: As you're driving home, here are the stories that are driving Drive Time Sports.
0: All right. Sometimes I like to think that I am a little bit different than everyone else. I zag when people are zigging. Not today. Not with what happened at Madison Square Garden. That is truly story number one.
20: Brunson gets it. Fires up a three. Shot no good. The chip, it's gone! It's gone! It's gone! With 1.2 remaining, Knicks take the lead. OG Anunoby, and it's 107-106.
0: ABC on the call. What in the world did we witness last night? A game that was an absolute snooze fest turned into the greatest comeback in the history of basketball as the New York Knicks take a 3-1 series lead. OG Anunoby with the greatest sequence in the history of Knick basketball, and put it right up with Derek Jeter diving headfirst into the stands, like put it up there on the Mount Rushmore of New York sports moments. That sequence where Anunoby blocked De'Aaron Fox and came back on the following possession and got the tip in with a couple of seconds left. Just remarkable. But it was, whether you want to call it the greatest comeback ever, whether you want to call it the dumbest, most arrogant performance by a basketball team, talking about San Antonio ever, biggest choke job, whatever, you could call it either way. But we can't say that there weren't warning signs. You know, at some point, you just got to listen to people when they're telling you who they are. And this is not an indictment of the character of the San Antonio Spurs. This is about their youth. That's what this is about. And it was just the most exaggerated example of that. It was maybe the culmination of what we had seen in bits and pieces throughout the first three games of the series, especially games one and two. But this is what the series has been. This is what these two teams have been. The San Antonio Spurs at times can overwhelm you with their talent and their athleticism, but they will also play the way their age says they should play. Right? Not recognizing the moments that went by in that second half where they could have put their foot down. Right? What did Charles Barkley say? 8 3-pointers in a row that San Antonio took. They were hitting home runs throughout the first half. And in the third quarter, they just kept wanting to do that. And a couple, okay. When you get 3, 4, 5, now it's like you got to get back to what was working. And the three-pointers were born out of, once again, San Antonio attacking the rim, having Victor Wembanyama play like he's 7'4". They just completely got away from it. And Mitch Johnson, I don't think, did his best to help them, allowing the Knicks to continue to come back and come back and come back and didn't call a timeout. But he's new to this too. And meanwhile, you have a team in the New York Knicks that is undeterred, unfazed, and is cool. And Jalen Brunson has said it 8 different times to 8 different outlets over the last almost 24 hours. They're okay with hitting singles, getting on base, moving the runner along. They just won't go away. But there was an obvious path for the San Antonio Spurs to just make the Knicks run out of time. That was on the table. As much as the Knicks weren't going away, and I give them credit for that, but San Antonio could have made it not matter. And once OG Anunoby hit that three-pointer with 53 seconds left to go in the third quarter, you knew it, I knew it, and John Tortorella, ironically, of the Vegas Golden Knights knew it. He said, you knew something stupid was going to happen. Everybody knew that the Spurs at least squandered the opportunity to put the Knicks away. And they were going to have to battle in the fourth quarter to be able to win that game. And that's when the pressure got ratcheted up. That's when the Knicks were licking their chops. That's when De'Aaron Fox didn't lost his mind and did not dribble that ball out. A remarkable comeback or the biggest choke job in the history of basketball? The answer is yes. It's always yes. It's both. It has to be both. You can't have one without the other. It just depends on what you care more about. The Knicks side of the story or the Spurs side of the story. But the if question has been removed. It's not if the New York Knicks win the NBA Finals. They're going to win the NBA Finals. The Spurs are not coming back with everything we've seen through four games. They're not going to win the next three. They could win the next one, the next two. They're not winning all three. It's when. When is the question? Are the Knicks going to get it done on Saturday, or is this series going back to New York City? But they're winning this thing. Let's go here to story number, where's my audio? Two, here's Joe Sakic, the new old general manager of the Colorado Avalanche.
1: He's got the confidence from the players. We reflect exit meetings. It's clear from everybody, from players, the staff, that he's the right guy. They respect him. They love playing for him. And that's a big thing. And when we look at it for this group, he's the best coach.
0: That is Joe Sakic today finally meeting with the media after the Avalanche got bounced in the Western Conference Final. Jared Bednar will remain the head coach going into next year. Joe Sakic added that while they are not in a hurry to give Jared Bednar an extension because they have a draft coming up and free agency, he said, I don't think Jared Bednar's worried about it, and he shouldn't be. So they will get an extension. He will not coach this year without a contract. My curiosity is whether you're going to give him a one-year deal on top of this, a one-year extension, or you're going to give him a multi-year extension. I think that could speak volumes. But regardless of that, because Jared Bednar wouldn't be the first coach with multiple years left on his deal to get fired. Jared Bednar really only has one way to remain the Colorado Avalanche head coach after this upcoming season. And it is to get to the Stanley Cup final. Yeah, you got to get there. You got to get out of the West. Because we thought he was going to be on the hot seat this year, and then the Avs waved a President's Trophy in front of our faces and distracted us. And so much of the storyline was about, well, they got to win the Central. Thanks, Gary Bettman. We were so focused on they got to win the Central. They got to avoid Dallas. And they did. They won the Central. They won the President's Trophy. And those shiny objects kind of blinded us a little bit. They won't have that this year. They can win the President's Trophy again. You're not going to care. They can win the Central Division. And you'll go, so what? It has to be the Avalanche getting out of the Western Conference. Or else it was a question whether Jared Bednar is the right guy for the Avalanche right now. If they get bounced earlier than the Stanley Cup final next year, I will be saying he has to be gone. You have to go in another direction. As talented as I think Jared Bednar is, I was wondering, toying with the notion after the Vegas loss, if they have something similar happen to him next playoffs, then I'm going to be 100% in the camp that Jared Bednar should not remain the head coach of the Avalanche. That he is not the right man for where the Avalanche are right now. But Joe Sakic's going to give him that opportunity. I see why he is, but there's very little in the regular season that the Avalanche can do and Jared Bednar can do that will make you, because if they win a President's Trophy, if they win the Central, they won last year. What good did that do them? It's all about the postseason. It's all about getting out of the West. And speaking of coaches staying, this guy going to be staying for longer than Jared Bednar, at least for the moment. Here's Sean Payton for story number three.
2: I've been spoiled because I had a real, real good experience in New Orleans with ownership and Mickey. And to go 2-for-2 with that is hard in our league. And so, you know, I'm thankful they want me back, and we'll do everything we can to continue to keep winning.
0: Sean Payton getting a brand new 5-year deal. This is not a 5-year extension. He had 2 years left on his deal. Kind of like what they did with Pat Sertan. They said, this isn't what you should have. They ripped it up and gave him a new 5-year deal. So this upcoming season, year one of the 5-year deal. And Sean Payton absolutely deserves it. He has taken this team from mediocrity, from that mushy middle, which is the worst place to be in the NFL. You're not in a position to get a franchise quarterback, but you're not even a serious contender for the playoffs, let alone a Super Bowl. And he made some tough decisions along the way. It started with the cutting of Justin Simmons, and then it was eating the dead cap number with Russell Wilson. And then it was drafting, or not necessarily in that order, but it was also drafting Bo Nix higher than a lot of people thought he should go. But it's got the Denver Broncos to where they are now. A remarkable turnaround for an organization that was really in a bad spot. But when you give someone an extension or a new contract, you always ask that question. Is this just for what they did or what they're going to do? And there is far less. It reminds me a little bit of Jared Bednar, right? There's far less that the Denver Broncos can do to make you go, yeah, what a great year from Sean Payton. They went to the AFC Championship. A lot of people believe that if Bo Nix were healthy, they would have beaten New England. Well, there's the bar. There's where they got to get. 13 wins. So what? Winning the AFC West. That's nice. If the Avalanche, or if, again, the parallels I think are there between these two teams. But if the Denver Broncos don't get to a Super Bowl, now that marks the end of the honeymoon period, because there's not these exponential growth points that the Broncos can do. They're not going to double their win total this year. They probably won't even win more games than they did a year ago, because they won a lot of games last year. It's hard to win more than they did last year. And I'm curious what happens then, because the way I see this season is very much the same as the Nuggets and Avalanche seasons ended this year. You thought that they made the move. The move that they had to do to get themselves to become a legitimate championship contender. Nuggets got the depth. Avalanche made a flurry of moves, depth being a big thing that they were trying to get. And you thought, from what you saw during the regular season, yeah, these are the right guys. This team is better than they were a year ago. And then it didn't end better. I see the Broncos season going down the same way. With Jaylen Waddle, the offensive numbers are going to be better. They'll look better on Sundays. They may not win more games, but you'll feel like this Broncos team is better with the added dimension of Jaylen Waddle. But also lurking in the West is Kansas City and Baltimore and Cincinnati and Buffalo and these teams that you could all argue were down from where we expect them to be. Maybe not Cincinnati, but Buffalo didn't win the division. Kansas City didn't win the division in for the first time in how long? Baltimore, we know their issues. Maybe not all of them are going to bounce back this year, but all it takes is one of them. And that's to say nothing of the team that's the reigning AFC champions. So the Broncos, if you just focus on them, it's going to look better. And I think you might think, oh, for sure they're going to the Super Bowl. But make sure you, because this is what we didn't do with the Avalanche and the Nuggets, right? We thought the Minnesota thing was up. We didn't think San Antonio was ready for the playoffs. And then the Nuggets got bounced by Minnesota again. The Avalanche, we weren't paying attention, and for good reason, because the Vegas Golden Knights weren't a legitimate contender until about eight games left in the regular season. But then they came on, and the Broncos or the Avalanche were hit by that freight train. But that will just be year one of Sean Payton's new deal. What he does in years 2, 3, 4, 5, I could argue are even more important. 719-247-1313. Take your thoughts on the three stories that are driving the show. Coming up next, another chance for you to win tickets to see Tim McGraw at Falcon Stadium, and also more on Sean Payton as he addressed what happened with Jonathan Cooper.
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3: Crashes circle southbound approaching East Bijou, Highway 115 at Lake, and it's slowing all over town no matter where you are. Time of day stuff. Uinta Street, both east and westbound between Institute and Prospect, is also closed for emergency bridge repair. I'm Coyote, that's traffic.
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12: Have you ever noticed that you mostly breathe through one nostril at a time? Even when you're not sick, even when your allergies aren't bothering you. The body actually switches the dominant nostril as frequently as every 2 hours while we're awake. That's according to Adam Taylor, an anatomy professor at Lancaster University in the UK. This alternating cycle is automatic. It's regulated subconsciously by the hypothalamus and the brain, he said. Your body does this to give each nostril a chance to rest and repair so they don't get too dried out, which could make it easier for pathogens and inflammation to cause damage. Now, Taylor also said, studies suggest the left nostril may be more dominant, and when the right nostril is dominant, the body is in a more alert or even stressed state. Who knew? Pretty fascinating stuff. I'm Dr. Sanjay Gupta, helping you live a better life.
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0: CBR Space Cowboys, presented by the U.S. Space Force, will bring elite team bull riding and a live concert by Grammy Award-winning superstar Tim McGraw, along with Chris Jansen. He's very good, too. They're both coming to Falcon Stadium, or all of it's coming to Falcon Stadium on June 20th. I have a four-pack of tickets to give away if you would be interested in them. Be the 13th texter to text Cowboy and your name, or Cowboys. Let's just go Cowboys. Can we just Cowboys and your name to 719-247-1313. The 13th texter to do it will get a four-pack of tickets like Philip did earlier on in the program. Get to Sean Payton's comments on the Jonathan Cooper situation. Obviously not super chatty about the whole thing, but I think there are a couple clips worth playing. I am looking at my television here in the studio because once ESPN comes back from this commercial break, we will know who the Hart Trophy winner is. Nikita Kucherov, Connor McDavid, and Nathan MacKinnon. This is the last chance. Cale Makar did not get the Norris Trophy. Scott Wedgwood not even nominated, nor was Jared Bednar for the respective awards for theirs. So will Nathan MacKinnon win his second MVP? So I'm going to hang on here as ESPN is doing a bit of a promo before they get into this. Look, I think at some point, it's not being, and it's a very SGA argument, I do think, with Nathan MacKinnon, best player on the best team. But it's a regular season award. We can talk about Nathan MacKinnon in the playoffs in a different conversation. The fact of the matter is that Nathan MacKinnon, when he raises his level to a only Connor McDavid is better than him level, everybody else around him plays better. Think about the, does he deserve no credit for the career year Marty Natchez had? Is that not part of what, why he did that? He led the league in goals, so there's a strong statistical argument. Didn't win the Art Ross, which is a pretty good indicator usually of who ends up winning the MVP. There's an argument for him. Right? And it can't be McDavid. Like, it just can't be. The Edmonton Oilers, by their standards and all of our standards, were not good this year. I mean, they're still a good hockey team, don't get me wrong. And Connor McDavid could still be the best player in the world. But come on, if Connor McDavid wins this award when the Edmonton Oilers had just short of a disastrous year, then what are we doing? To me, it is between Nathan MacKinnon and Nikita Kucherov. And if you're going to say that the Avalanche were too good, that they were too stacked at every position, well, Nikita Kucherov had the coach of the year and the goaltender of the year in the NHL. Okay, so I don't know that that's as strong of an argument as it would have been before Andre Vasilevsky won the Vezina Trophy and John Cooper won coach of the year. I'm not saying that it's impossible for players or coaches from the same team to win awards in the same year. I'm just saying that why at the end of this does Tampa Bay win every major individual award possible? And then the argument is, well, the Avalanche were just too good. It just doesn't hold as much water when supposedly they have he has the best coach and he has the best goaltender. And of course they're running some kind of SC featured thing. Like, nobody wanted to see this, a horse eating out of the Stanley Cup. You tease that it's going to be the Hart Trophy. Give us the Hart Trophy winner. So we'll put that on the back burner for now. If Nikita Kucherov wins, I will disagree with it, but I would get it. Connor McDavid would make no sense to me this year if he won it. But I think it should be Nathan MacKinnon. And yes, I thought that Cale Makar should be the Norris Trophy winner and Nathan MacKinnon the MVP. I think that. I didn't think Jared Bednar was the coach of the year. I don't think even a single rookie played on. But yeah, and maybe that makes me a homer, and I was accused of that last week. I watch every game that Nathan MacKinnon plays. And I know what he means to this Avalanche team. And the numbers bear out that he is the best 5-on-5 player in the league. And he led the league in goals. And he won the President's Trophy. Like, yes, if you want to boil it down, best player, best team, but I think it's more nuanced than that, and there's more of a reason. But we'll see. This just can't be McDavid. Nothing against Connor McDavid at all. Love his game. I'm just saying, not this year. Come on, not this year. So here's shifting gears in a really awkward way, admittedly, because it's the Jonathan Cooper situation. Here's Sean Payton on what may happen next with the Broncos linebacker who was arrested last week on domestic violence charges.
1: I think the league has done a good job of kind of coming in and really taking over that responsibility. We had a long visit with Coop, and now the process plays out, and the league obviously will be very much involved in that. We'll stay abreast, but much like you all.
0: And look, you could say that's the easy way out that the Broncos can take is let the league handle it, but the league should actually handle it. And I said the way this should work is first the legal system. Nobody else should really do anything until there's some movement with the authorities, because that's what the most important thing is. This is a criminal case. Let them do their thing. Then the NFL does their thing. And then if what comes out of the legal proceedings and what the NFL decides in terms of a punishment for Jonathan Cooper, if you add those things together and the Broncos are like, this guy is not, should not remain a Denver Bronco, then that's the next step. But it should be third. And the NFL, I know we treat all of these teams like their own separate entities. They're all franchises, right? Like, McDonald's has franchises. They all operate on their own. They're owned by different people. There's some nuanced differences, but ultimately they are under the McDonald's umbrella. And when McDonald's decides we're going to come, the McRib is back, guess what? Everybody gets the McRib. It's the same thing here. When it comes to levying punishment, it should be the NFL being the bad guy, if you want to say that, or being the hammer, or however you want to phrase it. It should be them. And then the Broncos can make the decision based on what the legal system does and what the NFL does and decide what Jonathan Cooper's future is. I've said it when it happened, and I'll continue to say it. I think Jonathan Cooper is on the field this fall for the Denver Broncos. I don't think that his job with the Broncos is in jeopardy. But I think the chances of him playing 17 games are in jeopardy.

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1: NFL, do its job. You pay them enough. You pay Roger Goodell enough. Let him do what he's paid to do. All right. Now, they're showing the stats. McKinnon the most goals, but out of the three MVP candidates, the least amount of points. And they're going to build this up. Here's Sean Payne. I thought this was... Oh. And there it is. Nikita Kucherov. Again, it couldn't have been McDavid. I'll still say Nathan McKinnon should have gotten it, but... What Nikita Kucherov does for the Tampa Bay Lightning, he is their most valuable player. And his numbers were better, and apparently they knew this all along because they're running some pre-tape thing where Kucherov gets his trophy. I like when they like bring the guy on and announce it to him. And now he's just in a dark room, and John Cooper, who is the coach of the year. So congratulations to Tampa Bay. You get the MVP, the coach of the year, and the goaltender of the year all in the same year. But the Avalanche are too good. No one deserves any awards on that team. Any of the major awards, anyway. There's an argument for Nikita Kucherov. There absolutely is. I just think that Nathan McKinnon... And then you have to ask, what does Nathan McKinnon have to do? Get on a worse team? Like, I guess that's the way I would put it. There was an argument for Nikita Kucherov. That's fair. But a player like Nathan McKinnon, to win only one MVP, and also take as long as he did to win his first MVP. Taylor Hall, I'm looking at you in that sham of a vote that took place a few years ago. What does Nathan McKinnon have to do to win the MVP? Because if you're saying his team is too good, then you're going to say that when he leads the league in points. So you can't say he has to lead the league in points, because you'll be like, well, he has Makar and Natchez and Landeskog. I'm legitimately wondering what Nathan McKinnon has to do to win another MVP. This is Kucherov's second. Okay, maybe he was long overdue. Again, my quarrel is not with Nikita Kucherov being the MVP. I'm just wondering out loud here, what Nathan McKinnon would have to do, what a season would have to look like for Nathan McKinnon in order to win this award for a second time, which I think we can all agree his talent and his production warrant more than one MVP. Not saying the guy should win the last eight MVPs. He probably should already have two. But denied his second one. Lead the league in points? Well, his team's too good. His team has to be worse. That's the message that I think is being sent. Nathan McKinnon, you have to be on a worse team. And if you listen to Joe Sakic today, he has no plans in that happening anytime soon. We have to obviously see what the vote is as well here to see how tight. I would imagine it was pretty tight. Here it is. Yep, four votes. 72 first place votes for Nikita Kucherov. Oh, McDavid was second. Come on, NHL voters. This is the same group of voters, by the way, that a bunch of them didn't vote for the coach of the year. So John Cooper got it over Lindy Ruff, which was wrong.

0: David finishes second. Yeah. Nathan MacKinnon has to be on a worse team. The Edmonton Oilers were a disaster this year, and Connor McDavid second in the MVP voting. Kucherov got 72 first place votes. Connor McDavid got 68, and Nathan MacKinnon got 52. Macklin Celebrini got 5, and some dummy gave Nick Suzuki a first place vote. Like, I'm all for having a different take on it, but if you're the only one, you need to be investigated. And who thought that Nick Suzuki should be the MVP of the league? Doesn't ultimately make the difference, but man, that person should come forward and make his case. I get the argument for Celebrini, but Sharks didn't make the playoffs. We got to value winning. I mean, Celebrini was the only reason why the Sharks weren't maybe the worst team in the league this year. So I could understand why some people voted for him. Who's the person that voted for Nick Suzuki? And to vote Connor McDavid second. Like, come on. What are we doing here? It's fine that Kucherov won. I don't have an issue with that. Wouldn't have been my vote, but thought Connor McDavid was definitely third. But he also won the Ted Lindsay, so. But yet, Cale Makar, who is widely considered the best defenseman in the world, and still would be despite not winning the Norris Trophy, but he can't win the Norris Trophy because Werenski. Because Werenski had a better season, which is what the award's supposed to be about. Connor McDavid, okay, you want to say he's the best player in the world. He didn't have a bad season. They're in an awful division that they could have fell backwards into a playoff spot. This is why I don't like the rank choice. Just tell us who the MVP is. Ignorance is bliss. I don't want to know who got the second most votes. Nikita Kucherov got the most? Cool. He's the MVP. It's when they open this up that you start to go, why is McDavid second? He shouldn't be second. And somebody voted for Nick Suzuki because they don't value their vote. It's like, it's not even Ralph Nader. Like, Macklin Celebrini is the Ralph Nader of the MVP race. This is voting for, like, Jesse Ventura or something. One vote for Nick Suzuki. Okay. So there you go. No Vezina Trophy for Scott Wedgwood. No Jack Adams for Jared Bednar. No Norris Trophy for Cale Makar. No Hart Trophy for Nathan MacKinnon. That seems wrong. I think one of them, given the season that they would have. 719-247-1313. Back after this.
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2: For your Thursday, overnight lows are expected to be in the upper 40s and low 50s across southern Colorado. We'll see warm temperatures return as we wrap up the end of our week with more fire danger in the forecast, too. With your KKTV 11 Alert weather, I'm meteorologist Josephine Sage.
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1: A traffic update from the KVOR Traffic Center.
4: Crash is Circle southbound approaching East Bijou, Highway 115 at Lake, and it's slowing all over town no matter where you are. Time of day stuff. Uinta Street, both east and westbound between Institute and Prospect, is also closed for emergency bridge repair. I'm Coyote, that's traffic.
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12: A Better Life with Dr. Sanjay Gupta.
13: We've talked a lot about measles over the past year, but mumps has largely flown under the radar, even though it's been making a bit of a comeback as well. That's because fewer people are getting the MMR vaccine, which stands for measles, mumps, and rubella. The vaccine's been around for decades. It is effective. It is safe. What makes mumps outbreaks difficult to contain is that symptoms usually don't appear for 2 to 3 weeks after someone's been exposed. And that can make it hard to pin down where that exposure took place. And someone who is infected can transmit the virus to someone else before they are symptomatic. If you get sick, which could manifest like a run-of-the-mill respiratory virus or the telltale swelling of your cheeks and jaw, all you can really do at that point is to treat the symptoms and also isolate yourself so you don't infect anyone else. I'm Dr. Sanjay Gupta, helping you live a better life.
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0: got ties. 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I may have mentioned that. For your top pop. This is all about Father's Day. Yes. Coming up. And the contest sponsored locally by Papa Murphy's Pizza. We make it, you bake it. Speaking of winning things, congratulations to Jim, who picked up our next four-pack of tickets to PBR Space Cowboys at Falcon Stadium. More chances for you to win tomorrow and all next week. So, as I always say, I'm not above bribing anybody to listen to me on a daily basis. I don't have that power anymore over my children, but power. I mean, bribe. They're benefiting from it. But anyway, congratulations to Jim. More chances to win tomorrow. A big, unless you're really into South Korea and Chechia in the World Cup, the main event of the evening is a pivotal Game 5 between Vegas and Carolina. In goaltender news, Brandon Bussey's going to get the start again. And not only is Brandon Bussey going to get the start again for Carolina, Frederik Andersen scratched again. So, I said yesterday that I didn't believe that Rod Brind'Amour was telling the whole story here. I thought he was leaving something out because he said that Frederik Andersen needed a day off. That's what he said. And he said, I think he said this morning, everybody's available. And Frederik Andersen is once again a scratch. So I was right, Rob Brind'Amour telling half truths here. Now, either way, it's a serious thing. I don't want, you know, I'm not trying to be glib about this, because either Frederik Andersen needs mentally another night off because of what he's been dealing with Claude Lemieux being his agent and the Stanley Cup final, and maybe mentally it's affecting him, which is very serious, and you want him to make sure he's mentally right, or he was more injured in Game 3 than Rod Brind'Amour would like to lead on. And I go back to Barbashev basically colliding with Frederik Andersen's head. I think that there's more. Whatever's going on with Freddie Andersen is worse than Rod Brind'Amour is leading on. I'm not accusing him of anything nefarious. All hockey coaches speak in half-truths and don't want to tell you anything in terms of player availability. I get that. I'm not saying Rod Brind'Amour has to set the gold standard for breaking this cycle, but clearly there's something bigger going on with Frederik Andersen. And I hope, whether it's mentally or physically, that he gets right, because he's been a tremendous goaltender. And Carolina is only here, not only here, but a big reason why they're here is because of him. With that being said, if he were healthy, this is still the right call. Putting Brandon Bussey in the game the other night gave Carolina juice. He kept them in the game, allowed them to come back, and in Game 4, maybe you look overall and say it wasn't an amazing performance, but he made key saves, big saves, saves that with the way Freddie Andersen has played in this series, you weren't sure whether Andersen was capable of making those saves. So this is the spark. This is the change that Carolina has made, and it has benefited them for the last two games. And we'll see if it does the same thing tonight. And there is a real possibility, and I said this yesterday, a real possibility that Frederik Andersen will never get the net back. and it's even closer to a reality with the news tonight. Because if Carolina wins, you're going to go back to Freddie Anderson with the chance to win the Stanley Cup. And if you lose tonight, I mean, it would really have to be on Bussy. I think it's his net until he gives it up. So this is the right call. It's just now, is Rob Brind'Amour being kind of forced into it because of circumstances with Freddie Anderson? Or I suppose there's a third thing where he doesn't, you know, he's protecting Anderson a little bit by making him a scratch rather than putting him on the bench. Thus, us saying Freddie Anderson has been benched. I think it could be that as well. But it's the right call from Carolina for Carolina as they look to take a 3-2 series lead in a series that has been spectacular. I don't want it to end. I didn't want this show to end, but it has ended. Appreciate you. We'll talk tomorrow.
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3: Crashes Circle Drive southbound approaching East Bijou, Highway 24 eastbound at I-25. Got an object reported on the roadway, I-25 northbound at Briargate. The left lane's blocked because of a crash, I-25 southbound between Woodman and North Nevada and Corporate. And that crash Interquest at Power slowing it down.
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13: If you are struggling with substance abuse, alcohol, pills, whatever it may be, first of all, it's nothing to be ashamed of. We know addiction is a brain disease, and we also know getting into recovery can be tough. Also, in case this helps, I want to tell you about a new study at a Harvard School of Public Health, which found that spiritual belief, the idea of a steady religious practice, had a protective effect from addiction. Experts we talked to told us there were probably a few reasons why this might be the case. Number one, excessive drug and alcohol use would not be the norm in a religious community, and people want to fit in. Two, a belief in a higher power provides people with hope and solace. Great foils for addiction. And three, and I think there's some merit to this, regular attendance in a faith community also provides connection. Just like in AA, camaraderie and social support is often what you need. I'm Dr. Sanjay Gupta, helping you live a better life.
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